0: It's Kirk Franklin on Tavis Smiley, and appropriate track to commence this conversation. And I found out today, in this hour, the executive director of Jobs with Justice, Erica Smiley, no relation that I am aware of, unless she has a bunch of money she wants to bequeath to me. She joins us now to talk about black jobs. Donald Trump is funny. Black jobs and worker rights, or the lack thereof, in the Trump era. Erica Smiley, good to have you on. Tavis Smiley, how are you today?
1: Hey, great to be here. How are you, Tavis?
0: If I complained, I'd be an ingrate. You know me. I'm doing well. And pleased to hear your voice. Let me start with this. I want to just kind of put you on the spot here, but I'm asking this question because I want to frame the hour in a way that makes sense for you and for me and for the audience, most importantly. But if I gave you the microphone, as I'm about to do right now, and gave you a few minutes to sort of give me a State of the Union address on the plight of black people economically. I'm giving you a broad, big canvas to paint on here. So if I gave you a few minutes,
1: you better be careful. I'll take it.
0: I know. I'm giving it to you. So you got 3 or 4 minutes here to just frame this hour in terms of black people and our economic aspirations, our quest. The data is incontrovertible that we still lag far behind, as you know, in every single leading economic indicator category. That's the data point. But give me the frame. Take it and run with it for a few minutes, and I'll get in where I fit in.
1: Yeah, look, I mean, I think that the economic sustainability and well-being of black people is directly tied to the not only the economic health of the country, but to democracy. And we see a direct correlation to how well black Americans are doing economically and how well our democracy is. There's a reason why the First Amendment to the Constitution during Reconstruction was a labor amendment, to abolish slavery and forced labor. There was an understanding that in order to improve on democracy, you also had to improve on economic decision making. And that meant the ability to control and set the terms of your own labor. And I think, very few people in the world, and certainly in the United States, understand that more than black people. And so this notion that we have a crisis in democracy is not surprising that it would correlate directly to some of the economic challenges of black communities. And I say that also to then kind of pivot to what the solution is, because, we've experienced a lot of attacks on political democracy, on voting, on citizenship. All of these are critical. They, in fact, were the 14th and 15th Amendments of Reconstruction. But the discussion around labor and the economic path to democracy has been oddly siloed. And I argue that that's actually critical, that economic path to democracy is critical in relationship with citizenship and voting in order to, get the country back on track to building a powerful multiracial democracy. And I'll give one example. The majority of black people in the United States still live in the U.S. South, as defined by the Civil War states. And the employers that employ the most black people continue to be manufacturing for black men and healthcare for black women. And so if we are actually trying to improve conditions both economically and to ensure that people have a voice amongst black communities, then if we aren't actively organizing people in these sectors, in these industries, we're actually missing the boat significantly. And organizing based on these industries, including what the workers at Bluebird did with the United Steelworkers in Georgia, or what healthcare workers are doing throughout the region, whether it's the National Nurses Strike in Louisiana or the organizing that SEIU was doing with the newly merged Kaiser or, you know, institutions throughout the region, that that is actively and perhaps even on the front lines of the fight for democracy, in some ways even more so than some of the state legislation or the attempts at changing state legislatures. And in fact, creating those democratic decision-making containers through collective bargaining, through community benefits, through all of these different governance approaches, you know, is something that we don't have to worry about states preempting. You know, they'll certainly try to fight them on the front end, but once you have that agreement, now you've got a platform for expressing concerns about standards, about health and safety, about wages, and of course compensation for our labor, that is about governing in the industry beyond government in various states. And that that's actually part of the framework for democracy that we want to be emphasizing.
0: Speaking of platform and frameworks, you did exactly as I asked. I've got the platform. I've got the framework. I can take it from here, Erica. I can take it from here. And speaking of where we go from here, when we come forward, I know exactly where I want to start. You heard Erica suggest a moment ago that the economic health of black people is inextricably tied or linked to the democracy. But if then the democracy is fragile as it is, and teetering, one could argue, on the precipice even of failure. Every empire has a reckoning at some point. If our economic health is tied to the democracy and the democracy is faulting and frail, you take my point, right? We'll start there when we come forward with Erica Smiley on Tavis Smiley.
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0: Mighty Mighty OJs on Tabby Smiley. Money, money, money. That song is appropriate given our conversation with Erica Smiley, Executive Director of Jobs with Justice. We're talking about money issues in this hour. But it's also appropriate because I was just talking to a couple of the OJs the other day. Eddie DeVert Sr., Walter Williams Sr., Brother Nolan, longtime friends of mine. And it's a happy and yet sad moment to acknowledge that the OJs are currently on their last stop on the Love Train tour. This is the final tour for the OJs after 60 plus years, six decades of performing, believe it or not. These original members, Eddie LeVert Sr. and Walter Williams. Eddie and Walter are hanging it up, both now in their 80s. Eddie was here not too long ago in studio, but Eddie LeVert and Walter Williams have done it better than anybody for six decades now, and the OJs are literally on their last stop on the Love Train tour, and that's what it's called. And I was looking at some dates a couple nights ago of where they're going to be, and they literally have one, two, three, four, just four or five dates left after all these decades of touring all around the country and all around the world. Eddie and Walter are stepping down, and just four or five dates left on this last stop on the Love Train tour. And again, life moves on. It stops for none of us, and but what a career, what a legendary career the Mighty Mighty OJs have had, and to think that they will no longer be on tour after four or five additional dates is kind of sad in some ways, but the music lives forever. It's the great thing about music, man. You record great music, it goes and goes and goes, and your work becomes your afterlife. The music you create becomes your afterlife. And so we want to thank Eddie LeVert and Walter Williams and Brother Nolan, certainly Eddie and Walter, for 60 years of doing what they do as only they can do it. There you have it. All right. Erica Smiley is our guest in this hour. As I mentioned, Executive Director of Jobs with Justice. And in case you've just tuned in, I asked her what she'd say if I gave her a platform and a microphone, as I did, to sort of give me a State of the Union address as it relates to the plight of black people economically. And she gave me a nice framework, built me a nice platform on which I can work the rest of the hour. And so I'm grateful to Erica for that. And with that, here's my question based on what she said moments ago. She suggested that the economic health of our people, of black people in particular, is inextricably linked to the health of the democracy. And if the democracy, to my mind, Erica, is fragile and teetering, as I said, on the precipice of failure, every empire at some point has its reckoning. If the democracy is in trouble, what's that say about the plight of black people?
1: Oh, it's a very dangerous dynamic. I mean, I think that it'll be a surprise to no one listening that black people are often the first harmed, and perhaps the last to benefit when things are well. But certainly the canaries in the coal mine when it comes to economic difficulties. I mean, we've seen that in the layoffs of people from the federal government, many of whom, and you think about the public sector as a path to economic sustainability for many black families, including mine. When you then consider that and look at the disproportionate impact that those layoffs had on black communities and particularly black women and the people who they support, then you kind of get a sense of what I'm talking about. You know, that said, I think, you know, one of the things that also then lends itself to is that there is almost a latent power amongst black people that, you know, I think are those who are opposed to democracy fear awakening. Because if you're able to create not only a demand for black democratic participation and majority participation in civil society, but also when it comes to setting the terms of industry, of economics, well, that changes a lot of things for the country. You know, you look at auto manufacturing as just one industry that contributes, I think, over 10% of the GDP of the economy, or even six of the formerly Confederate states contribute more to the national economy than the entire Northeast, including New York. And so if we go back to saying the majority of black people are in that region and are in those industries, the power isn't simply one of voting. That's a part of it. But it's also one of being able to determine the economic future, hopefully for the better for all of us, in a way that perhaps is absent from the discussion on democracy.
0: Yep. So if, in fact, you're right, and I'm not suggesting you aren't, but if you're right about the fact that saving democracy, Erica, starts in the workplace, and more expressly in the South, what is the starting point? What do we need to do first?
1: Well, here's the thing. Many workers have already started. And that's what, you know, we certainly at Jobs with Justice, we are trying to elevate, because the fight for democracy has been raging on the shop floor. And I'll give an example here. There's a worker, and I'm trying to remember her last name, it's Tamisha, but she is from the Tidewater area in Virginia. Oh, yeah. She works at Amazon warehouses. And she has been fighting alongside other coworkers around the country for better practices and policies for pregnancy accommodation. And she herself was pregnant with twins. The company did not follow national law, the Pregnant Workers Fairness Act. And she ended up losing one of her twins. The other one ended up being very ill in the hospital and still requires a set of surgeries because the company didn't allow her to follow her doctor's orders. And when she then testified about this to the investors of this of the company broke the law again and terminated her and fired her unfairly. And so when we think about this, you know, a lot of times people will talk about the Supreme Court overturning Roe v. Wade. We'll talk about, you know, reproductive justice ballot initiatives and policies at the state and national level, and those are all incredibly important and needed. But if the companies themselves are not going to respect those laws and have all kinds of ways that they can violate them as a cost of business, then we have to actually fight them on the territory in which they're governing themselves. In this case, within the shop floor of the warehouses, within the labor markets that they're operating, and of course, within the industries that they're ultimately setting up laws for. And Amazon in particular, you know, I don't think anyone will be shocked by this, but, you know, they kind of govern themselves as their own nation state. And so if we're passing laws in a government that they are not necessarily respecting, then I think we might be missing the boat. I think we have to figure out what the both and is. You know, the other thing, Tavis, I'll say, and curious your thoughts on this, but, you know, we have been trying to anchor and support this understanding and this idea of the role of black people and Southern black people in particular in the fight for democracy out of black institutions. And in fact, we've been partnering with Clark Atlanta University and Dr. Joseph Jones at the W.B. Du Bois Institute to really push kind of this parallel necessity of both political democracy as well as economic democracy, starting in the region where democracy in this century has been most undermined. And in that partnership, the university released a report on the conditions at the Waffle House. And in that report, there was actually not a bunch of new information that hadn't already been reported in the news media. But because it came out of a historically black institution and that their consumer base was largely black consumers who go to Waffle House, not solely, obviously, but largely, the company lost their minds and went hard, organized other companies to attack the university, to attack the institution. And that, to me, aside from being certainly a headache that the institution had to stomach on behalf of workers and to basically just for saying the right thing, that it also shows us that there is a, like I said, a innate power amongst black people, black workers, both as consumers and as employees, that if tapped could have a completely different impact on reclaiming decision making for the majority over the few kind of corporate executives who hold it now.
0: I saw that report, in fact, read it in preparation for our conversation. But in the interest of time, top line for the audience, what this this study, this research found about the relationship between black workers and Waffle House.
1: Mm-hmm.
0: Can you, I was asking you to top line what the study found out about Black folk in Waffle House.
1: Oh, I'm sorry. I thought you were summarizing it yourself.
0: No.
1: You know, I think it, not surprisingly, they found that workers were devastatingly underpaid, including when it comes to comparison of like the MIT Living Wage Calculator, that workers were receiving significantly low wages, that the minimum wage in many of the states, particularly the southern states where Waffle House has a significant density, was too low for people to be able to survive their support their families. And then even in places where that those wages were higher, that workers weren't getting the hours to be able to make ends meet, that they were cut short that way. So there's that double-edged sword. Additionally, you know, the company was importing practices that we haven't really seen since some of the mine worker actions of Blair Mountain. You know, I mean, I think, you know, there was a rule that they had to eat, like they had to eat Waffle House food, like their meals, and then that came out of their check, which kind of undermines the ability to actually have a choice about if you're going to buy your lunch or bring your lunch. Like, these are basic principles of not having to live in a company town. And yet we were seeing at Waffle House that employees were kind of forced to literally eat Waffle House food and then pay for it instead of being able to do that separately. And these are some of the kind of core economic complaints. This goes nothing to talk through the disrespect that many workers feel. You know, these are people who are bringing us our food, and the company is not only treating them as perhaps disposable, but it's somehow less than. And I think that one of the things as Black consumers that we would want to think about when we're going to get our all-star breakfast, you know, is how do we place value on the work that that people in food service, who are oftentimes people like us, Black people, not just young people, but of all ages, how do we value the work that they're doing for us compared to, say, a doctor or a construction worker or a traffic person? You know, I think these are some of the fundamental questions that the Waffle House workers and those who are organized with the United Southern Service Workers are asking us.
0: As I'm thinking about this while Erica is talking, it may be that Black folk miles have to stop eating pancakes and waffles. I don't know, because IHOP, as you recall, IHOP got in some trouble years ago on the pancake front. Waffle House is in trouble now with the waffles. We may have to just stop eating pancakes and waffles or do something different. I don't know. But how it is that we keep being maltreated and disrespected by the pancake and waffle industry, I do not know. I digress on that for now. The Waffle House might not be the answer to the prayer, but Donald Trump thinks he has the answer to the Black jobs conundrum. I'll let you hear a clip of what he thinks when we come forward. That is Donald Trump, and we'll hear more of Erica Smiley when we come forward on Tavis Smiley.
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2: Freedom is an endless meeting. So let's get back to it with Tavis Smiley.
0: Tavis Smiley and Erica Smiley, Executive Director of Jobs with Justice, getting her insights about all things black economics, including the rising black unemployment rate, the future of worker rights or the lack thereof in the Trump era. We were laughing, Erica, during the break. I made a comment about Negroes, black folk, and waffles and pancakes. And while we always seem to be at the epicenter of these controversies at IHOP and Waffle House, I suggested maybe we got to stop eating waffles and pancakes. And Miles, my board op, said French toast only. No more waffles, no more pancakes.
1: French toast?
0: Just French toast.
1: Look, I want to put the disclaimer out that it was Tavis Smiley who made such a suggestion, not Erica Smiley. I still eat waffles.
0: I love all three: waffles, pancakes, and French toast. But I don't want to get a beat down or be maltreated trying to get a waffle or a pancake. If I can get a French toast, then anybody gonna bother me? Where I'm getting that French toast, I do not know. That's another conversation for another time. So I mentioned earlier that the Waffle House might not be the answer to the prayer, but Donald Trump thinks he knows the answer to the black jobs conundrum. Mm-hmm. Take a listen to Donald Trump.
10: While the unemployment rate has been steady at 4.3%, the black unemployment rate has been 7.3%. When you ran for president, you courted black voters and talked about what you described as black jobs. How do you describe why this disparity is happening? What can you do to close that?
11: Well, we're doing very well with the black jobs, African-American jobs. I saw some numbers that we're doing really well. But what we're really going to do well is when all these plants are open. You know, we're building many car plants. We're bringing cars back from Germany. We lost a car industry years ago. 54% of the industry went to Germany, Japan, Canada, Mexico. It's all coming back. It's amazing. And where your black worker is really going to do well is when those factories open. So I think they're going to be great. We've been doing well. It's been a big focus for me.
0: So that's what the president says, Erica, that the answer to the black jobs conundrum is manufacturing, all the factories that he's mm-hmm. going to be opening up. And to that, you say what?
1: Well, first of all, you got to give me a warning before you play the president's voice. I feel like I was surprised, so I need to.
0: Did I trigger you? I didn't mean to trigger you with that voice. I'm sorry.
1: It did. I mean, I got it. Let me get myself together. But here's what I'll say. It is true that manufacturing is a top employer of black men and many black women as well. I mean, mm-hmm. black women tend to have more employment numbers in healthcare. The problem is that when the Trump administration completely disrupted the federal investments that were helping to fuel the expansion of manufacturing, and especially electric vehicle manufacturing and batteries and the things that go into that, mm-hmm. that we've seen actually a slowing down of new facilities that many black people were excited to work at, whether that's in South Carolina with facilities like Scout, or looking at facilities in Tennessee like Novonix. Like we're even seeing the U.S. auto industry itself slow down its own EV production operations throughout the country, which were, the hope was that they would in fact be promising, and not only promising for their ability to create new jobs for black people and for many people, but also for their ability to, especially when you think of General Motors, to create jobs where people had a voice, so that they weren't just slogging away and thankful for what mediocre check that they got, but actually able to set terms and conditions in facilities run by General Motors, by Volkswagen, by New Flyer, and the like. And so the undermining both of the new facilities by the administration, as well as like complete undercutting of regulations that would allow more people to have access to democratic decision making in those jobs, has actually taken us backwards, regardless of what the president is saying. It's actually undermined our ability to cut that unemployment gap. What we are seeing pop up, though, Tavis, and this is even more alarming in terms of some of the bigger technological debates, is the rise of these massive data centers. And while on the front end, they create some jobs in the construction sector, those jobs are very temporary. Some of them only require, you know, half a dozen people to actually operate these facilities. And yet they are coming into communities, taking up land mass, creating weight, you know, using natural gas and others and turbines to fuel them, to fuel these diesel engines, and then producing waste that comes back down through rain and poisons our communities. And, you know, these centers and facilities are going up all over the country, especially in the southern United States, at the behest of big companies like Amazon, like auto companies like Oracle in Tennessee, this big facility in western Pennsylvania. And they're popping up all over the place with the promise of providing jobs, when in fact the jobs that they provide, like I said, will be very short term on the front end and potentially deadly to the communities on the back end. And so not only do we now have, you know, a growing unemployment crisis, or at least like an underemployment, economic precarious crisis happening among Black workers, but then all the other statistics are rising as well. When we think about the infant mortality rates among Black communities, the asthma rates among Black communities, the precarious housing rates among Black communities. You know, I mentioned Tamisha Banks earlier, who was a worker at Amazon in Virginia, who was terminated after, basically speaking out about her lack of pregnancy accommodation. And part of what that meant is that the apartment that she had just gotten for her and her newborn, she no longer has access to. She had to live in a shelter, in a facility. These are compounding crises that Black communities are facing. So when we talk about the crises in democracy, what that means for many Black people is far more dramatic than just the ability to vote on Election Day.
0: Yep. So that's Donald Trump. Let me go now from the White House to the United
1: States.
0: That's just him. Yeah, exactly. That's just Donald Trump. Let me pivot now to the sister senator, the Black senator from Maryland, Angela Alsobrooks. Brooks. She had her turn a few days ago, questioning the acting U.S. Secretary of Labor, Keith Sonderling. He's been nominated by Trump to be the new Secretary of Labor. And they got into it a little bit about private and public unions and federal worker rights during his Senate confirmation hearing. Listen now to the sister senator from Maryland, Angela Alsobrooks.
12: I would like you to answer this question: how federal workers' unions differ from private sector unions?
13: First of all, they all are subject to the Labor Management Relations Disclosure Act of the 1950s that the Department of Labor enforces. So for unions like AFGE, they have to do all of our reporting. But they're, you know, they deal with the Federal Labor Relations Authority, where private sector unions deal with the National Labor Relations Authority. So they're two different, they have two different government agencies that enforce them, private sector and then public sector.
12: But the most important difference between private sector and public sector unions is that public sector unions do not negotiate higher wages. They are not allowed to strike like private sector. And so the point of the matter is public sector unions are there exclusively to protect the working conditions of federal employees.
13: Correct.
12: And this is very different than private. So I want you to explain then, why has this administration, if this provides no further tax, this doesn't return money to taxpayers, this does not save taxpayer dollars, why has this administration in such a wicked way attacked federal and public workforce unions? Tell us why have they attacked federal workers' unions?
13: I have not seen them attack any union specifically in the public sector or the private sector. I think this administration respects the law, respects the agencies that enforce them.
12: Oh, Lord, well, we certainly disagree with that, if this administration respects the law, but it is also the case.
13: But if there are issues, there's a government agency, the Federal Labor Relations Authority, that will deal with that. And I'm confident of that agency. There are Senate confirmed people there that will make sure that that process is fair. And that's how it works.
0: When we come forward, I'll let Erica Smiley respond to that. The ultimate issue here, as you picked up on, is the issue of worker rights and how they are treated by public unions versus private unions, and whether or not Donald Trump and his administration have, in fact, gone in on public unions. The senator is right. They have. But we'll talk about worker rights with Erica Smiley when we come forward on Tavis Smiley.
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0: He does indeed with Erica Smiley, Executive Director of Jobs with Justice. Erica, watching my time. I got some time to cover a few more things here. Let me first start with worker rights. You heard that clip we played of Maryland Senator Alser Brooks questioning the acting Labor Secretary who wants to be the Labor Secretary. We'll see how that works out. But she's raising a pretty important issue, certainly for our audience, about worker rights. What say you?
1: Yeah, I really appreciated the senator's direct line of questioning and really not relenting. I mean, I think, you know, in response to Keith's word salad, you know, I think that she really was hitting the nail on the head in terms of what one of the major problems is with the administration's attacks, specifically on federal workers' unions. And here's some direct context. Like, we all have been, you know, scared of eating lettuce, I think, in the last week with mm-hmm. this. I don't know what this outbreak is, what it's called, but... But, you know, part of the federal workers who lost their jobs earlier in this administration's term and then who were protected by their unions, whose unions are trying to get them back into the fold, you know, those were workers who were on top of those types of outbreaks, on top of food pathogens and things that make us sick. It's actually the lack of federal employees in the FDA and other agencies of this of these types of topics that are actually, you know, preventing us from knowing sooner about these type of foodborne ailments. And so this notion that they are not attacking federal worker unions or any unions. I mean, I really appreciated the senator not yielding and saying, you know, we disagree on mm-hmm. we know the administration will just flat out lie to us when it's comfortable for them. But that's just downright wrong. In fact, they've consistently blamed unions for most of the problems, both in the public and the private sector. One thing I do want to say, though, specifically about Keith, and I'm laughing because I have a brother named Keith. Keith mm-hmm. Smiley, if you're listening, I'm not talking about you. But, you know, the role of the Department of Labor when it was founded, and even Frances Perkins, you know, her role in being the leadership and the first Secretary of Labor wasn't just to protect workers or to govern, you know, worker employee employer relations, but it was actually to preserve democracy. And this is part of why we are so clear at Jobs with Justice that the path to democracy also has a significant battlefield in the shop floor and in employment relations, and that regardless of how we think about healthy decision making in civil society, if we aren't supporting workers' ability through their unions, especially in federal unions and other public sector unions, to be able to weigh in on standard setting and conditions, not just for themselves as working people, but for the general well-being of all of us, including those of us who are worried about eating lettuce from Taco Bell or whatever it is,
0: right.
1: Then that's when we see systems systems of democracy and systems of general confidence in our own health and safety collapse.
0: In our remaining moments with Eric Ismaili, we will tee up a major symposium happening tomorrow in the nation's capital that focuses on forging a democracy that works for all. We'll let Erica tee that up in our remaining moments with her here on Tavis Ismaili.
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3: 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Forward.
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0: Tavis Ismaili and Erica Ismaili, Executive Director of Jobs with Justice. There's a major symposium. I know something about these symposia. I've been honored to engage a few of these over the course of my career. Well, there's a big one in D.C. tomorrow. It's called the Henry A. Wallace Symposium. It's this year focusing on forging a democracy that works for all. That's essentially what Eric and I have been talking about all of this hour. But Eric, I'll give you the last couple of words here. Got 2 minutes to go. Talk about this symposium tomorrow, what the expectations are for it and your role in it.
1: You know, I got to say, I love the symposium and I love the story of Henry Wallace, which isn't told enough. You know, this was one of the few folks during the New Deal era, white men who understood what the what work was needed in order to build a multiracial democracy. He ran an interracial campaign for presidency and for other things. Sorry, Freudian slip. But that, you know, this is an opportunity to bring forth the aspirations of Reconstruction and really build a democracy of both our and our ancestors' dreams in this moment, to not see what's happening around us and feel despairing, but to see it as an opportunity to get rid of some of the structures that have are no longer effective and helpful for us, and to actually, you know, move into the future of a democracy that doesn't just limit itself to voting once a year, but includes active and regular participation of the majority of people in our civic lives, in our economic, and of course, where most of us spend the bulk of our time at work. And so that's what I'll be speaking on and bringing forth some of the same real-world examples and timely examples that I shared today, and just really excited to join, you know, Katrina VandenHeuvel and Shane Larson and many others in this conversation tomorrow.
0: Katrina, of course, our friend from The Nation magazine, so there are a number of people that are tapped into this, and we're delighted that Erica will be a part of that program tomorrow. Again, it's called the Henry A. Wallace Symposium, Forging a Democracy That Works for All. It's an in-person event, but they're also live streaming this tomorrow. So if you Google Henry A. Wallace Symposium, all the details will come up about this symposium. You can, again, it's a free event, but both in-person and live stream. So just, again, Google Henry A. Wallace Symposium, you can be tapped into this conversation tomorrow with a lot of major voices talking about how we forge a democracy that literally works for all of us. Erica Smiley is Executive Director of Jobs for Justice. Pleased to have had her on. Erica, as I said last time you were here, and I mean it then, I mean it now. Thank you for your work and your witness. Good to have you back on this program.

0: Ashley Williams, sounding good on Tavis Fine. Glad you're with us in this hour. It's been an amazing show already. First hour was fire. It's always fun when Larry Wilmore shows up. I told you at the top of the first hour today, I'd be talking to the Emmy Award-winning comedian, writer, producer, actor, media critic, and more, Larry Wilmore, about what? I told you then, good question. I have no idea. Knowing Larry Wilmore as I do, like a little bit of everything. It's always like that when he shows up. There's no agenda. It's just a conversation. And I'm always thrilled when Larry Wilmore comes on this program. Larry, how are you, sir?
1: Good. How you doing?
0: Man, if I complained, I'd be an ingrate. I'm doing well. And always delighted to have you on the program. Let me start with this. It is the news of the day. I was just talking to my team a moment ago saying, you know, radio, as you know, is frequency. We've played this once or twice already, but it is the topic of the day. And I've been asking every guest what he or she thinks about it. He's so far, only he's. We've got a she in the third hour. But I've been asking everybody what they think about it. We talked to Congressman Al Green at the top of the show, then the Reverend Dr. Stewart, who's the longtime iconic civil rights leader in Arizona. He's the guy that got the King holiday into law in Arizona. He was on at the bottom of the first hour. Here comes Larry Wilmore now, and here comes once again, in case you have not heard it, this fire commentary last night from Zohran Mamdani, mayor of New York City.
2: Benjamin Netanyahu is a war criminal, the architect of a horrific genocide against the Palestinian people. He is responsible for the killing of more than 73,000 people, for the maiming of tens of thousands of children as those who survive undergo amputation without anesthesia, for the targeting of neonatal hospitals and maternity care centers, denying newborns even the chance to live, for the countless people he starved as he blocked food and humanitarian aid from reaching them, for the gunning down of hundreds of aid workers and journalists. And just last month, the UN confirmed that Palestinian children continue to be deliberately targeted and killed by Israeli armed forces, more than 8 months after the so-called ceasefire. The list goes on and on, all as we, as Americans, pay for the bombs that do the killing. There is a reason the International Criminal Court issued a warrant for his arrest. As human beings, we have spent generations building a shared understanding that there are crimes so grave they offend all of humanity. Anyone with their eyes, with their heart, with their conscience should recognize the devastation he has wrought and understand that he belongs before a court of law. As I've said, I agree with the ICC that Benjamin Netanyahu should be arrested and tried for his crimes, as I do for anyone else charged by the ICC. My administration has reviewed every avenue available under applicable law to determine whether New York City could execute the International Criminal Court's arrest warrant if Benjamin Netanyahu came here. It is clear that we do not have the independent legal authority to enforce this warrant. The federal government, however, does, and I call on them to join the ICC and execute this warrant. And I want to be equally clear. Benjamin Netanyahu is not welcome in New York City, nor is any other war criminal at large.
0: Strong words from the mayor of New York City, Zohran Mamdani. It would not be fair to give Larry Wilmore just about 45 seconds to respond to that. But the good news is I've got him for the full hours. When we come forward, we'll get Larry Wilmore's take on that and a great deal more. 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
4: Tavis Miley and Larry Wilmore. All right, Larry, there's our beginning frame. Talk to me.
5: Thanks for having me on with such a nice, light issue, Tavis. I appreciate that.
4: My pleasure, man.
5: So you want me to respond to this?
4: I do indeed.
5: Just directly?
4: Yeah, tell me how you feel about it. Yeah.
5: Well, you know, this first hits me as one of those things where I just don't know why he's speaking about this. He's the mayor of New York, you know. I don't know, does he think because the United Nations is located there that he should be speaking about this? I mean, is that his side hustle being on the United Nations? I have no idea, you know. It's one of these issues. This is how I kind of talk about Trump, where there are some issues Trump says where I say, you know, Trump's not wrong. He's just far from right on this, you know. And that's how I feel about Mondani. A lot of, you know, it's not that he's wrong about some of these things. He's just far from right. It's not his place to be using this seat to talk about this. He doesn't have the authority to arrest Netanyahu, you know, so why is he talking about it, you know? Speaking up against it, I guess, is one thing, but I'm not sure that's what he's supposed to be doing as mayor, you know? So it's two things. It seems a bit performative to me. Let me put it like that. You know, I don't understand. I don't know who was asking for a comment from the mayor of New York about this issue. It's an international affair. So that's how it kind of hits me.
4: Yeah.
5: You know, it's big mouthing about something that you really have no power to do. Mm-hmm. It's like people, hey man, if I was a slave, I would have told that master he could kiss my butt. You know, it's like, well, yeah, but you're not a slave. You know, you're not, you have no power to do that, you know.
4: Yeah.
5: So that's how it feels like to me. It's that type of thing. All right. You know what, Mondani? Thanks. Now do Trump next. Mm. Oh, that's right. You can't do him because you need something from him, I guess. But you're taking pictures with this guy who people would make some of the same comments about, you know, and how he's violating international laws. Mm. Why aren't you trying to arrest him? That's in your backyard. It seems like a convenient, easy target to me. You know, I know I'm taking maybe a contrary view on it, but...
4: If
5: you don't have the ability to actually do the thing you're talking about, and it's not part of your job description, and nobody asked you to weigh in, what are you doing exactly? Is this for you? Are you trying to position yourself, I don't know, politically for the next move? What are you doing exactly? Are you serving the people of New York? Is Netanyahu a threat to the people of New York right now? I don't think so. So what are you doing exactly? Like, what is he doing exactly? Because who's looking for his weigh-in on this? Should we ask all the mayors of the country how they feel about this issue? Get everybody to weigh in? You know, that's how I feel about it.
4: No, you said a few things, and I'm glad we started here. You said a few things that I want to unpack if I can. Let me start with this. It may seem like an unlikely place to start or to continue. I'll get to, again, a few other things you said a moment ago that I'm curious about. But you said, I know I'm taking Tavis perhaps a contrarian view on this. And the minute that word contrarian came out of your mouth, it made me think, okay, no, I'm not surprised by this. I have seen, this is not a diss, this is an observation.
5: Yeah.
4: And I think it's worked well for you. I have always seen you in the contrarian box. Mm-hmm. And I would not say that for you. It is just performative, to use your word. I think it's how you see the world through a through a different prism oftentimes. And that's done quite. Yes, that's made you a quite wealthy man. The way you see the world.
5: I don't know about that.
4: Well, the way you see the world and the way you put that on paper, the stuff you have produced, et cetera, et cetera, et cetera. It is the way it's the unique way you see the world. So clearly it's not a diss. I'm like Mary J and Jay-Z. I ain't knocking no hustle. I love the way you see the world. But the point here is that I have always seen you in that contrarian box anyway. So when you said I'm taking a contrarian view on this, I'm like, duh, that's what I expect. that's what I expect of Larry Wilmore. So my question is whether or not that is, in fact, a compliment to you, or are you offended by the fact that I see you as a contrarian?
5: I appreciate that. Because I'm coming at this from, like, when you make a speech, Tavis, who is the speech for? Mm-hmm. Speeches aren't speeches on their own that are meant to be valued for the quality of the speech, like it's an academic exercise. Speeches are direct communication to an audience. Who's the audience? What is it for? You know, if you're making a speech at a political convention, you're trying to get votes because you want to get elected, right? Mm-hmm. If you're invited to a place to make a speech, maybe you're trying to inspire students or that type of thing. Who's the speech for exactly? You know, who's it for? Who's the audience? Like, what is his role in here? I believe he's outside of the definition of his role. That's what I'm looking at, where it's like, okay, fine, but why are you making this speech? I don't understand. You know, why are you taking the office of the mayor of New York City to talk about this? You know, are you serving, you know, your constituents by this? What are you doing exactly? You're making up this false thing that you're going to catch Netanyahu getting off a subway. It's like, get him, you know. Like, I don't understand. Why is New York the character in your play right now? How did that happen? You know, like, get New York, as Will Smith said, get New York out your mouth. You know, don't do New York didn't ask you to make them a player in this, you know.
4: Yeah. So, you're not offended by that term contrarian?
5: Oh, of course not.
4: Okay.
5: No, I wear it proudly.
4: Okay. Yeah. Let me go to a few other things you said earlier that I want to come back to right quick. Use the word performative, and that resonates with me. And let me tell you why it resonates. Mm-hmm. And again, what I love about contrarians is, we were talking about this in the first hour as well, about having the courage to say what you see. The world lacks people who, Larry, I believe, have the courage to say what they see. And that's tragic for me, because I believe, and seen in my own life, that courage can be contagious, right? And so more people have to you know, be able to call it, you know, call a thing, right? And so you use the word performative, and I was in conversation with somebody literally last night, and so I'm glad you went there. I'm going to follow you. Mm-hmm. So I said, there's another way to see this. This is Zora Mondami comment, and here's the other way. On the campaign trail, you asked earlier, why is Mondami raising this issue now? It's out of his purview. Why is he raising it? And the answer partly is because he raised it during the campaign. During the campaign, people may not remember this or were not aware of this. During the campaign, he made this pledge that if he had anything to do about it, he would arrest Bibi Netanyahu. So he said this during the campaign. So there's a way to see this as him keeping perhaps a campaign pledge that he made, at least attempting to raise to arrest Bibi if he could, because he said it again on the campaign trail. So in that sense, maybe it's not performative. Maybe it's trying to follow through on a pledge that he made on the campaign trail. But here's where I do resonate with your term, your word, performative. You will never convince me that a guy as bright as Zoran Mondami, running for mayor of New York City, did not know when he made that statement on the campaign trail that he couldn't do it. When he said that, campaigning, I would arrest BB, he knew then that as the mayor of New York City, he did not have the controlling legal authority to arrest a head of state. So,
5: are you telling me that there's a possibility that politicians may make promises that they can't keep?
4: Ah, now you see where I'm going here.
5: Is that what you're saying? Yeah, wow. That blows my mind, Tavis. I can't imagine that a politician would make a promise that they know ahead of time. Number one, they have no intention of keeping it. Number two, they have no ability to keep. Wow. This is, I have to look look at politics differently now. I'm gonna sit down and watch every speech and determine whether or not it's possible for the thing that they're promising me that they can actually do.
6: Well, not,
5: I never considered that. Thank you for bringing that to light, Travis. Once again, you are the arbiter of clarity when it comes to these issues. I thank you for it, my brother. I'll be the contrarian. You be the arbiter of clarity.
6: This is why I love Larry Wilmore. See, I love that. I love this guy. But see, that's why your word performative jumped out at me. Everybody's like, oh my God, Zohran gave a great speech. I'm not saying he didn't. And to your point, I'm not saying he's wrong necessarily. You said he's just far from right. But
5: exactly.
6: But if you said this on the campaign trail and you knew then that you couldn't do that. You didn't have the control and legal authority to do it.
5: Not impressed.
6: And now you come back and give this great speech.
5: Not impressed.
6: I don't have the authority to do it, but the federal government does. And everybody leans in and says, oh my God, what a great speech by Zohran. But Zohran knew when he said it, he couldn't do it, Larry.
5: No, not impressed. How many people said free college for everybody? That's what I promised. Nigga, you know you can't give us free college. Why are you even saying that? You know, that's never going to happen. Stop it. You don't have the ability to do it. You cannot do it. You know.
6: Go ahead.
5: If we were talking about this, Tavis.
6: Right.
5: If he was making this speech after he arrested Benjamin Netanyahu, that would be a powerful speech.
6: Right.
5: You know.
6: Right.
5: Following an action. If he's telling us, this is why I had to do this, I would be, oh, okay. All right. I see. You know, I think there would be, we'd be in a different conversation right now.
6: Right.
5: You know.
6: Right.
5: But to imagine a scenario that is very unlikely to happen, you know, and like I said, that no one's looking to you for this. Thank you for giving us that information. And when I say not wrong, but far from right, like I always use this example. Like if somebody said, you know, Larry, during slavery, black unemployment was 0%. I would say, you know what? You're not wrong. Mm-hmm. You're not wrong. You know, but the distance from right is deep. That is a long distance from right. But you're not wrong. Yeah.
6: Yeah.
5: You know,
6: so
5: everybody had a job. They just weren't getting paid for it.
6: Yeah. So here's the flip side of that question. Mondami says on the campaign trail, I believe, knows then that he couldn't do it. But to your point, it's performative. He gets he gets elected, and now it's about keeping the pledge, the performative pledge. You got to keep it. So you pop out and you say on one day, we're going to see if we can't arrest him. You come back the next day. It's all theater, right? You come back the next day. You say, we've looked at every law on the books, and we don't have the authority to do that. Again, you knew it. You didn't know that. You didn't discover that in the last 24 hours. You knew that when you said on the campaign trail. But it's performative politics. I get it. But here's the question, though. What does that say about us that everybody today, I've played this clip three times now, what does it say about us that everybody is leaning in to what Mondami said when we all know, if we're thinking about it, when Mondami said it the first time, he knew he couldn't do it, but we're all caught up in this theater. What's that say about us?
5: Who's we're all caught up in it?
6: Not Larry Wilmore, obviously, but all the rest of us. The news media, everybody's cheering. I've seen headlines everywhere. Mondami is a hero.
5: Well,
6: he said something nobody else would ever say.
5: The other part of what you said, I think there's truth to the other part of what you said. I just think it's misplaced. I think you're right that a lot of leaders have not spoken like this about that situation.
6: That's
5: you
6: right.
5: know, with this much ferocity and being so far on that side of it that a lot of people have spoken up about, but maybe they feel like their voices haven't been heard or they haven't been supported officially by people in positions of power to echo the things that they think. So from that standpoint, I understand why people would be fired up about the fact that someone as important as Mondani with his, you know, the way he's, you know, launched upon the scene. He's got, you know, he's got a lot of charisma. You know, he's put himself up as a national figure. You know, and of course, if you're the mayor of New York, that kind of goes without saying in certain mm-hmm. ways. So I understand that completely. You know, it's, you know, people that agree with what he's saying, you know, are so happy that someone in his position would make this kind of statement. That makes sense to me. That doesn't sound illogical.
6: Yeah.
5: It's you know. It's like, okay.
6: Yeah. In the end, though, I wonder whether or not we owe him a debt of gratitude in this regard, that even if it was performative, even if he knew what he said on the campaign trail, he couldn't do it. And even if he played us like suckers for the last 48 hours, giving us this speech, this cliffhanger, we're going to look into it. You come back the next day, we looked into it, we can't do it. Even if we were suckered all the way through this process by Mr. Mondami, is it still the case that we should thank him because he has now, at a minimum, advanced this narrative? He has raised the stakes. He has put this issue once again front and center for the American public in ways that no politician before him, frankly, has done in this way. So even though it was performative, do we thank this guy for being a performer?
5: I don't know if I agree with your premise. I think because of his position, it's a bit feckless in its value, ultimately. Okay. I think by performative, I mean he's performing for the audience that agrees with this already, you know. So, but if he was like, if he was in the Senate and he made this on the Senate floor, that's different because the Senate has the power to maybe do something about this in Congress, you know. That's what I mean. Who's the audience and what's your position? What are you really doing this for? If you're trying to change the position of the United States on this, you know, very directly. If he made this statement, I don't know where he made it. Did he make it in his office or something like that?
6: Yeah.
5: But if he made it in a congressional hearing, let's say, in front of Congress, that would be different, I think, too.
6: But doesn't his making the statement, though, I think that's the point I'm trying to make, doesn't, maybe not doing it very well, doesn't the fact that he raised it, because you, to your point, as mayor of New York, you speak, it gets media attention, you call Bibi Netanyahu a war criminal on the eve of his coming to New York for the UN General Assembly, that's big news. Doesn't it, at the very least, again, raise the stakes, advance the narrative, and put pressure on those people, to your point, who can do something about this in terms of U.S. policy?
5: He's saying something. Look, his threat is an Old West threat. You know, if I catch him in my town, you know, I'm going to get him. It's like, I better not catch him here. He's going to get arrested.
6: After sundown. Yeah.
5: I mean, that's what he's doing. That's the words that he's using, you know, really, you know, to me. Like, it's kind of that's what I mean, making it about him, of what he would do, you know. Is he saying Netanyahu shouldn't speak? Is Netanyahu about to speak to the General Assembly? Is that what you're saying?
6: Yes, he will. Yes, he will. He will. In September, he will. Absolutely. Yes.
5: Oh, okay. And so he's making a case that he shouldn't speak there, or that he should be arrested after his speech.
6: His point is that he does not belong in New York City, and that the minute he steps into New York City on New York soil, he ought to be arrested before he speaks.
5: Okay.
6: Okay. When Larry Wilmore
5: says, I just hope he would do it himself. And like I said, you know, that would be a moment. And then he could run for president.
6: All right. So Larry Wilmore's take is that Zohar Mamdani has made it about him. When we come forward, I thank Larry Wilmore for his insights. When we come forward, his expressions, his POV, when we come forward, we'll make it about him, him being Larry Wilmore. Enough of Zohar Mamdani. Let's talk about Larry Wilmore and the stuff he's working on, including showing up in Larry David's show, Life, Larry, and the Pursuit of Happiness. A great deal more to talk to Larry Wilmore about when we come forward on Tavis Smiley.
7: Who's sitting across from Tavis this week? Leaders, legends, game changers. The people shaping the country and the culture. They come to Tavis Smiley because this is where the real conversations happen. No spin, no fluff. Just straight talk and straight answers. Tavis Smiley. Because the Kingian question, where do we go from here, starts right here.
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9: 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In other words, you can say one thing and do another. And as we well know, many of us typically say all the right things, but do we do them? 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We don't take serious the things that we feel we deserve enough in order for them to manifest into our lives. And how do you stop that? Real simple. Monitor what you feel. 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
4: You are indeed with Larry Wilmore, and we are honored to have Larry back on this program. Emmy winner, writer, producer, director, media critic, a little bit of everything. Larry, let me. I was talking earlier to one of my colleagues about the fact mm-hmm. that I used to love your podcast. You stopped doing it a couple of years ago, a year or so. You stopped the podcast?
5: No, last December. Yeah, it ended.
4: Yeah. I'm curious. Why? Two questions. Why did you stop the podcast? Number one, and what have you replaced it with in terms of allowing you to sort of pop off with your POV like you're doing today?
5: Oh, I appreciate that. I didn't not do it. It was the Ringer's decision.
4: Right.
5: I guess the relationship had, I guess, come to an end, as we say.
4: Yeah.
5: But I had a good run there. I feel like, I don't know if I fit in with the Ringer's vibe necessarily.
4: Sure.
5: For what I do, if I'm being honest about it. But mm-hmm. I was always appreciative of having that platform and thought we did some really good shows. I never felt that I use that in the best way that I probably could, just because, you know, Tavis, I really couldn't devote my entire time to it.
4: Sure.
5: I was always doing things, but I love interviewing people, you know, and having conversations and long form conversations. Mm-hmm. But I didn't put a lot of my opinion in there in the way that I probably could have produced better, if I'm being honest, you know?
4: Yeah.
5: So right now I'm working on a new podcast with someone. I'm not ready to announce it yet, but we may see it in the fall or that type of thing, where more kind of represents my voice. So yeah. That'll be fun.
4: Yep. Speaking of platforms where you can pop off, I want to play a clip here. I played the Mondavi clip earlier, and we got Larry Wilmore's point of view on that. But on this program for the last couple of days, we've been talking about Larry's friend, my friend, you know, Bill Maher. And Bill has gotten people, you know, all in their feelings about a comment he made to Jonathan Carl on ABC News a few days ago on Sunday about the fact that he is open to voting for J.D. Vance. Now, why do I raise this? Because when J.D. Vance was recently on Bill's program, one Larry Wilmore was on the program the same day. Am I correct about that, Larry? I thought I saw you there. Same day.
5: I was, yeah. I was in the same room.
4: Right. So Larry Wilmore was in the lineup that day on Bill's program. So I want to get Larry's take on this, because Bill had this to say to Jonathan Carr after J.D. Vance had appeared on his program. Take a listen to Bill Maher.
16: You told J.D. Vance you're open, your vote is up for grabs.
17: Yes. My vote is in play, because it can't be Trump running.
16: Mm-hmm.
17: So I'm not living in communist America. I mean, I know the talking point is, well, it's not communism, it's socialism. Okay, I've read the quotes from the DSA platform, from their own mouths. Don't tell me I'm not seeing what I am seeing. And DSA, again, they say things like, you know, takeover of key industries, government. That's communism. You know, there is a definition.
16: By the way, Trump's doing that, too.
17: Of course.
16: Yes.
15: And to a degree that we haven't seen any other president Democrat or Republican do.
16: Great. That's crazy, too.
15: He's got a piece of Intel. And
16: right.
15: A piece of the AI company.
16: He treats everything like it's a real estate deal. Or I don't know, he's an agent or something. He always wants 10 or 15%.
15: So you want to see Democrats win in the midterms?
16: Absolutely. And they will, because it will still be a referendum on Trump. So I think the Democrats will do very well in the midterms. 2028 is a different story, because by then, this wing of the party, this new wing with all the energy, and it's not just a few people anymore. Every day I read about a new person in some Colorado and Wisconsin, somebody who is saying some variation of not defund the police, abolish the police, no prisons, no police. Like, what world do they think we could possibly live in under these conditions? It's just a level of nutty that I'm so glad that whenever it was, I was like, no, I'm not going along, because this is where it ends.
15: Could you see yourself voting for J.D. Vance?
16: Yes. If this is the Democratic side, yes.
4: Come on, Bill. Dr. Cornell West is here Monday. If you missed Dr. West on the program on Monday, check out the podcast. Good people, check out the podcast of Cornell West here on Monday. He and sure. I had a good chance chopping this up a couple of days ago. But now I want to hear Larry Wilmore chop this up. Take it away, Larry.
5: I guess my direct response to it, you know, what are you going to say about how other people feel about things? You know. Whether or not he would vote for Vance or somebody, you know, I don't know. To me, I can talk about my point of view on this. Because mm-hmm. I've always considered myself a centrist, but I think during the 90s and probably before Obama, I may have been probably more center-right. And I think starting with Obama, post-Obama, I've definitely been more center-left, mm-hmm. you know. Mm-hmm. And I don't like to make too many distinctions between parties unless they're necessary, you know, when I'm trying to think about what policy may be the best, for instance, you know. But in terms of, let's say, where the country is going, I feel that I can't vote for the Republican Party in this day and age for some of their positions on things, which to me just will not allow me to vote for a Republican president. And Roe v. Wade is one of the chief ones. You know, the fact that the dismantling of that and the way that it was dismantled, to me, just tramples on this, you know, thing that we had taken for granted, really, Tavis, you know, and it has everything to do from agency that women should have over their own bodies and future and mm-hmm. all these things, mm-hmm. you know, and all the other areas that go with it. To dismantle something like that, it's such a cynicism about something like even liberty, you know, which you would think they would be for. Why would they be against the liberty of an individual, which is a woman? There's mm-hmm. something very cynical, and to me is on the wrong side of history. The fact that the party so supports that in such a big way and doesn't see that, I can't get behind that party. So I don't care who's at the top of that party. That's just one of my issues. There are micro issues where, yeah, people could say the right things or that, but I just think culturally they're in the wrong place right now. So to me, I like my vote is up for grabs amongst the Democrats. That's where my vote is up mm-hmm. for grabs, you know, where the leadership is. And when I talk about the difference between the far left and the far right, for instance, because that's what we're really talking about, because Bill's talking about the extremes. He's comparing the extremes of the left to the moderate right, which to me is not really a fair comparison. Mm-hmm. You have to, if you're going to compare the extremes, then compare to the other extreme.
4: Exactly.
5: Right?
4: Yep.
5: Or compare moderates to moderates. Mm-hmm. And I find moderate Democrats way more reasonable than moderate Republicans right now. Mm-hmm. I just do. But the extremes there's even a bigger difference, Tavis. And let me tell you what it is. I believe the extreme left always goes too far. That's my criticism of the extreme left. They can never take yes for an answer. It can't just be this. It's got to be all of this. You know, it can't just be a little bit. It's got to be everything all at once. You know, every right has to be achieved immediately, you know, and their hearts are in the right place, but their brains are not, you know, many times, you know. So my criticism of the left is that they just want too much too soon, but it's not the wrong thing necessarily. The extreme right, on the other hand, to me, they just make stuff up, you know. So they make things up like, you know, invisible enemies, you know, things we have to be afraid of, you know, things that are going to destroy America. There's all these hidden things, these boogeymans that we have to be afraid of, you know. And the energy to me, where the left is going, it's a forward looking thing. Progressive is, I think, is a good term in terms of what the basic philosophy of it is. The one of the reasons that draws me to the left more than the right is the left, they acknowledge that there needs to be something done to perfect this thing called America. Now, sometimes I think their criticisms are too harsh about America, but I think their glasses are correct. Their windshield and not rear view, right? Inside of that car. Whereas I think the right movement is all rear view. They want to hold on to something that they perceive as valuable. And the difference is no one can agree on what that past is that they're trying to hold on to. So it's not a forward-looking party. It's a backwards-looking party. That's why it's a backwards-looking philosophy.
4: It's why I love Larry Wilmore. He said so many brilliant things already in this conversation. He's always dropping bars, as we say. But I love that frame, windshield versus rear view. Windshield versus rear view. Love me some Larry Wilmore. When we come forward, we'll talk about Larry Wilmore in Larry David Show, Life, Liberty, Life, Larry, rather, and the Pursuit of Happiness. 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
27: Oh, by the way, did you hear about Stu Mackey? Committed suicide, jumped off a bridge.
28: Oh, my God. I know him very well.
27: Yeah, he left a suicide note, said goodbye to everybody, mentioned his wife, family, close friends, Marty, Bob, Mel, Jeff Salcido.
28: You mentioned me?
27: I don't think so, no.
28: He didn't mention me?
27: No, he did not.
28: I know him way better than Jeff Salcido. I wonder why he didn't mention me. I just saw him last week. We're on the Breadline together. We exchanged a lot of confidences, okay? I opened up to him. I confided in him about how I got out of the Great War.
27: Really?
28: Pretending I was crazy.
27: You did that?
28: Yeah. I went in there and I went, I haven't been out of my house in 5 years. This is the first time I can fight anybody.
27: I didn't know imbecile was like a category, so it is.
28: By the way, let's keep my army thing between us.
27: Right. I told them I was a homosexual. That's how I got out.
28: Smart.
27: Yeah. I mean, I'm not. You know, I mean, that goes without saying.
28: Why did you say it?
27: Well, I'm just saying.
28: Seems to me, if it goes without saying, there's really no reason to say it.
27: Sometimes when it goes without saying, you just have to say that it goes without saying. Just to make sure nobody says it. I'm saying, don't tell anybody, that's what I did.
28: To get out of the army.
27: Exactly.
28: Sure.
27: Yeah. That goes without saying, too, right?
28: Again.
27: That's a separate thought. You know what I'm saying.
28: Sure.
29: Keep it moving.
4: Larry Wilmore, I cracked up. I had never thought about that phrase in that way. It goes without saying, and then people say it anyway. There are the two Larrys, Larry Wilmore and Larry David. What does Larry Wilmore think of Larry David's particular and unique genius?
5: Larry David is, he's such a comedic genius, man. He's so funny. And we ad-libbed that entire scene. We did it several different times. And
4: wow.
5: The joy I had was in making him laugh, you know, because I started that whole run about, well, it goes without saying, why are you saying it? You know, and we did so many different variations of that, you know. And you know the way my brain works. I just kept deconstructing every answer he had. I would deconstruct in real time. And for the audience, for the people that don't know what that is, so the special is Larry David. He's doing this special for HBO where he's going over the last 250 years of America, and the Larry David persona is in these different times of history dealing with different people, you know. Like one of the sketches, he's with Jurnee Smollett, who does a brilliant Rosa Parks, and they're on the bus and everything, and mm-hmm. they tell her to get up, and he insists she doesn't have to get up, and she ends up sitting next to him. Of course, he can't stop talking and drives her crazy. As he's sitting next to her in his Larry David way. And she was fantastic, by the way. Jurnee was amazing, you know. Yeah. And so each opportunity, it gives us, you know, kind of a funny view in history. And the one I was in, it was during the Great Depression, and we're in a bread line, a soup line, waiting for soup. And he's just complaining about everything, of course. And what he's complaining about here is that, you know, somebody committed suicide, like a lot of people did during that time. But he didn't mention Larry in his suicide note. So he's all upset about it. So that's what started that conversation.
4: There you have the two Larrys, Larry Wilmore and Larry David Show, Life, Larry, and the Pursuit of Happiness, streaming now on HBO Max. Our remaining moments with Larry Wilmore when we come forward on Tavis Smiley.
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4: You are indeed with Larry Wilmore, with whom I have another 4 minutes. I've enjoyed this immensely, as always, when Larry Wilmore shows up and has the time for us. Larry, my board out, Miles and I were laughing, still laughing during that break about, it goes without saying, and I was saying to Miles, one of my favorites is, our speaker tonight needs no introduction. And then they, right, and then they read exactly a five-page bio, right? I'm waiting for somebody, one day, to say, our speaker tonight needs no introduction, and they just sit down. Yeah, it hasn't happened exactly quite yet, but I'm looking forward to that. Let me close on this note. I was just reading last night the Hollywood Diversity Report 2026. As you know, UCLA does this every year, talking about diversity in Hollywood. And in the streaming arena, since we're talking about HBO Max a moment ago, in the streaming arena, over the last year or so, they're saying that black folk in particular have lost ground. So broadly speaking, I close by asking how you are feeling in this industry about the direction we're headed, this report notwithstanding.
5: Yeah, it's not the brightest of days for a lot of different reasons. Tavis, you know, I think there's a lot of people in the business that are concerned about, you know, just even the nature of how we even do shows and everything. And when we're in these downtimes, unfortunately, we kind of get hit the hardest many times, you know. It's that old expression when, you know, when the rest of America catches a cold, we catch a flu, you know, that type of thing, you know. And that's the case usually in showbiz. It's just harder, you know, and the finances sometimes change and, you know, people don't want to put their money up for things or take chances on things. Because many times when we do shows, Tavis, it's because we sneaked it through some kind of way or somebody believed in us that wouldn't ordinarily believe in something and gave it a shot. It's rare that we get to line up in the mainstream like everybody else and people just assume it's a sure bet. That's very rare, you know. Sometimes it happens, but we can't count on that for us. It's why I've always been passionate about trying to open the door for as many of us as possible. I always say, don't put me in charge of the door because I'm letting all of us in. You know, I'm gonna keep that door open. Run on in, everybody. You know, because I know how fast that door can shut. So we may be in a slightly shut door right now, but here's the thing: I will always bet on our young people, their energy, their imagination, their creativity. You know, as a black person in America, I mean, I've always been proud of the stories, the way we're able to tell stories in a way that's always kind of been unique, Tavis. Yeah. We've done it through so many different forums. You know, music has been one, too. And so that always gives me hope, is our storytellers. Who are our storytellers? Who gets to control the narrative? Mm. And as long as we have that and people willing to do it in a different way and keep telling our stories, I have hope for it. So that's what I'll count on.
4: Larry Wilmore is one of the best storytellers that have ever done it. He plays Barney in the Life, Larry, and the Pursuit of Happiness series, now streaming on HBO Max. The episode features Wilmore, as we discussed earlier in this conversation, but also features, I want to mention this right quick, the final on-screen appearance by the late, great Rob Reiner, who plays George Washington, delivering a speech announcing his decision not to seek a third term. And Larry David plays a colonialist who continues to heckle Rob Reiner as George Washington. It's a funny bit. So it's Rob Reiner's last on-screen appearance, but again, features our friend and brother Larry Wilmore playing Barney, and we gave you a taste of it. It, again, is streaming right now on HBO Max. Larry, I always enjoy our time together. Thank you for giving us this hour, and you'll come back on. Let us know about the new podcast whenever you're ready.
5: I will. I appreciate you, Tavis, as always. I appreciate you, everybody at 1580. Thank you so much.
4: Thank you, sir. More of Tavis Live when we come forward.

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1: 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Every Sunday, we are here from 11 AM to noon. We're talking about gadgets, we're talking about apps, we're talking about social media, we're talking about AI, and all of those tech issues that are shaping our world. Not a whole lot of technical jargon. We're not trying to confuse you. And no judgment. This is a judgment-free zone. We just want to give you the real talk, the real tech, so that you can use the tech and don't let the tech use you. So today, we are talking about some tech headlines that are happening inside courtrooms and corporate legal departments, but they also have a huge impact on what will eventually be happening inside our homes. We had some big settlements come up recently with Meta, with YouTube, with Snapchat, with TikTok. So we're going to talk about that. Some of the biggest tech companies in the world have been hit with some lawsuits, verdicts, and settlements. So some folks are getting paid out here as well, involving the way that children interact with social media and also with artificial intelligence chatbots, because that's an issue as well. But here's what I want you to pay attention to today. These cases weren't simply asking, you know, was there some bad content on the internet? They weren't about content, because that, I think, had been a lot of the issue and the pushback we had heard against these social media platforms. Oh, you're posting this kind of content. Oh, my kids have access to that kind of content. Now, the bigger question has become, were some of these products, these social media platforms, designed in ways that created unnecessary risks for kids in the first place? So we're not talking about the content, because that's a whole nother story. You know, Section 230 of the Communications Act kind of protects social media platforms against the content on their platform. But were the platforms themselves designed in a way that put our children in harm's way? And that is the issue that a lot of these court cases are trying to get to the bottom of. And that's a very different conversation than just a content conversation. It really boils down to a design conversation. So we want to get you involved right out the gate. Parents, grandparents, aunties, uncles, I want to hear from y'all early today. We already got some folks in the chat. Wayman said, I wouldn't put it past them. They're diabolical. Well, yeah, I'm not making any judgments right now, but this is what the people are saying. You can hit us up as well at facebook.com/forward. We are streaming live there as well. Hit us in the chat. Let us know. When you hear that tech companies are now being pushed to add stronger time limits, parental controls, age checks, all this other stuff that we're going to get into, especially as this latest lawsuit has sort of brought down on Meta. Does that make you feel safer as a parent, or does it make you ask why some of these safeguards weren't there in the first place? Because that's my thing. Like, what y'all been doing this whole time? If y'all knew that you needed to have these protections in place, if you knew that social media was affecting young people's mental health, you know, why weren't these safeguards in place all along? But are they going to make you feel safer? Are they going to make you feel better about how you allow your child to engage on social media platforms? Give me a call. Let me know. 215-634-8065. Or you can call toll free at 866-361-0900. Or if you are on social media, you can drop it in the chat. We're on Facebook at facebook.com/forward. Do these new protections give you more confidence, or just more questions? That's the question of the day. So let me give you one example of just how far this issue has moved beyond an argument between parents and tech companies. So a small school district in Kentucky, in Breathitt County, Kentucky, has sued Meta, TikTok, Snapchat, and YouTube. The district alleged these companies designed platforms in a way that kept young people hooked, contributed to mental health problems among the students, and left schools having to deal with the fallout. Everything from counseling needs to disruptions in the classroom. And we hear that a lot here in Philadelphia as well, that issues and problems and beefs that start on social media spill over into the schools. And now we got the fights happening in the schools. Now we got all kind of stuff going on, and teachers are doing more managing of the classroom, trying to mitigate social media beefs than they are teaching. And should social media platforms bear some of that responsibility? So in Kentucky, in Breathitt County, Kentucky, the platforms had to pay. So YouTube paid $2 million, Snapchat and TikTok paid $8 million each. And Meta then finally settled in May, paying $9 million. So altogether, that's what, $17, $19 million to this one school district in Kentucky. So none of the companies obviously admitted any wrongdoing. They never do. And in this particular case, they did not actually change how the platforms operate. But Breathitt County, Kentucky is not alone. There are about 1,200 school districts currently pursuing similar claims against these social media companies. And lawsuits are in effect and in progress right now. So think about what that means. We're not only just talking about what happens between a child and the phone. We're talking about what happens when those consequences show up at school, and the school district says, we don't want the taxpayers and the educators being left to absorb these costs, because now we have to provide even more mental health and counseling services. Our teachers are possibly being put in harm's way, having to break up fights and mitigate things that are happening in the schools. So you're taking time away from classroom education and classroom learning. So there's a lot of consequence that happens as a result of these platforms making it hard for kids to put the phone down, making it too easy to fall into algorithmic manipulation, all of these different things. So a really good question to think about. And social media is not just the only place that we're starting to see these questions. Artificial intelligence is adding a whole nother layer to the conversation as well. Earlier this year, Character AI and Google settled a lawsuit brought by the mother of a 14-year-old boy who unfortunately took his own life. His mother alleged that his relationship with a character.ai chatbot contributed to his death. They have not disclosed the settlement terms in that case. And separately, the parents of 16-year-old Adam Rain sued OpenAI and CEO Sam Altman last year, alleging that interactions with ChatGPT contributed to their son's death. That case has not yet resulted in a verdict, and OpenAI is disputing those allegations. But here's what I think parents really want to understand about the distinction. Social media, you know, makes somebody feel like they have an audience, right? Everybody, we're in an attention economy right now, and everybody wants the eyeballs so they can monetize, so they can get the views, the likes, the clicks, all that good stuff. But AI, artificial intelligence, can make somebody feel like they actually have a relationship with somebody else that's not real, that's this, you know, set of computer code. But inside, internally, to a child especially, they really start to believe that these things understand them, that they get them, that they're the ones that really know what's happening inside their heads. So what responsibility does that company have that is building the software when the software is representing itself or misrepresenting itself as a real person. So we don't have to leave Pennsylvania to see that as well about those AI questions. In May, Pennsylvania sued the company behind Character.ai over allegations that user-created chatbots were presenting themselves as licensed medical professionals. So in one example cited by the state, a chatbot allegedly claimed to be licensed to practice psychiatry right here in Pennsylvania. Character AI says its user-created characters are fictional and designed for entertainment and role-playing, and the company says that safety is a priority. But people deserve to know when they're dealing with a real professional or a piece of software pretending to be one. And if adults are having issues making that distinction, just imagine what a 12-year-old, a 13-year-old might be dealing with on these platforms. So we are going to talk about it. I want to take a look at the chat real quick because we got some folks. Diane is already in the chat. She says, good morning, Tech Life staff, producer, listeners, and guests. And she says, absolutely. When the complaints come in, lawsuits are threatened, all of a sudden we'll fix it. Exactly. Why does it take us getting to this point and having to spend all this money and attorneys and legal fees and do all these things and drag these folks into court over and over and over again before you say, enough is enough, and let's make these platforms safe enough for everybody, and especially for our children? So I don't want to just talk about what the technology companies are doing wrong. I want to ask a different question. What would we build if children's well-being were part of the design from day one? So my guest coming up has spent more than two decades building digital media and technology specifically for girls, and she's trying to answer that exact question. Joining me now is Juliet Blake, founder and CEO of Moxies, a safe by design digital platform created for tween girls. Juliet has spent 20 years building media brands and digital experiences for girls. She started at Miss O and Friends while she was still in high school, later received investment from Procter & Gamble, and then went on to build additional digital content for young audiences. Juliet, welcome to Life and Tech with Tech Life Staff. Thanks so much for joining me.
2: Yeah, thanks for having me. I'm so excited for this conversation, especially everything you were just talking about. I was just like in the like waiting room, like nodding, like, yes.
1: Yes to all of it. Exactly. So before we get into Moxies, I want to talk about your perspective as someone who has actually been designing digital products for young people. When we look at this wave of lawsuits and stuff, and we're going to get into the big ones with you because I'd love to get your perspective on them. But when we look at this sort of current wave of lawsuits and settlements, what does it tell you about the way that technology, the industry has historically thought about children? Do they think about them at all, honestly?
2: I was just going to say, I think what it's telling us is that historically they have not thought about children, and that they have not recognized them as a fundamentally different population.
1: Yeah.
2: They have not built for them. They have not valued the protection for them. And you talked a lot about this already, but so much of these big platforms that are maximizing around attention and collecting data, increasing engagement. Mm-hmm. And then those children are entering the environment. And then those companies are, you know, starting to add kind of like retrofitted little small safety features. But at the end of the day, you cannot retrofit an adult platform for children. And that's really what we're seeing has happened.
1: Yeah. Yeah. It's kind of awful. I've been very vocal on this platform and others about, you know, the response I get from kids when I speak to them, and you know, they need help, they need protection, and it's up to all of us as adults to do that. And this week we got a pretty big development out of the situation with Meta. They agreed to pay up to $18 billion over 10 years to settle claims from nearly all U.S. states. I believe there were 47 states attorneys general involved with this, that Facebook and Instagram were designed in ways that harmed or hooked young users. Meta, obviously, as they always do, denies wrongdoing, but the agreement includes things like a default 2-hour daily limit, overnight restrictions, so school hour notifications, stronger aid, like a bunch of different stuff that they sort of shoehorned in there. When you hear that list, and you just talked about how you can't really retrofit, but when you hear that list of all the things that they've done or have agreed, they haven't done them yet. They've agreed to do them as a result of this particular lawsuit. What does that list, does anything jump out at you as being particularly effective?
2: Well, I think before like jumps out being particularly effective or not, I think they are meaningful changes. Mm-hmm. But again, you touched on this. They're only changes that they are being done because of litigation and a lawsuit and because of pressure. So like these were not changes that were, you know, being done out of the altruistic good of their, you know, of their hearts. And I think they are meaningful changes. To me, it's these should have been already done. These should have been from day one. Like none of this should be innovative. These should have just been by default. You know, I think the 2-hour daily limit is a really interesting one. And I also think the one that stands out to me, I mean, the light counts hidden by default is really interesting. Yep. Notifications being disabled overnight and during school hours. I think there needs to be more on that. And I can speak to why. I think that's particular piece is not enough. Also, the feed option I think is interesting. Back to the content that you were talking about. That's one of the reasons why this Safe by Design has been so hard, at least from a legislative perspective, to pass through, because big tech is looking at, you know, the First Amendment right, freedom of speech, like what's being put out there, a totally different conversation when we look at it from a content piece. But here with this, you know, a non-personalized feed, allowing people to actually go back to the chronological, how Instagram
1: I love
2: be,
1: that. That's the one thing that I'm like, okay, I don't believe that a 2-hour time limit is going to work. I think kids are going to find ways around that. But the algorithmic feed part of it. So if you hadn't been paying attention to this trial, Meta agreed to default for young people, for teens, for people under the age of 18, the chronological feed. So right now, when you go on your social media, you're getting everything. You're getting all kind of stuff. You're getting stuff. Your stuff is popping up in your feed from accounts that you don't follow necessarily, but it's based on the algorithm. It's based on stuff you've liked before or stuff you've engaged with before, different types of content, maybe just that one time you sat and watched a video all the way to the end that was weird and didn't really reflect your actual interest, but because you watched it, maybe you double tapped it, maybe you even commented on it, now all of a sudden your feed is flooded with this weird, ridiculous content. And for young people, that can be really dangerous, because depending on the kind of content they engage with, now you might get content about eating disorders or, you know, extremism or different things like that, suicidal ideation, all of this different stuff that just starts popping up in your feed when you didn't really search for it, but now all of a sudden it's here. But what this court case is moving Meta to do is you really only see the content from the people you follow in the chronological order that it was posted. And that was what social media used to be. And that was fine. And I feel like kids actually would be okay with that. I think if you want to go search for something, you can. But honestly, I just want to see the stuff from the people that I actually hit the follow button on. I don't want to see all the rest of that. So I think that one particular facet of this settlement is or could be a real game changer for students. So hopefully, you know, they don't go back in and change it back or anything like that. But I think that one could be a real game changer. We're going to take a quick break, Juliet, but we'll be right back. We have Juliet Blake here from Moxie. She's going to tell us all about why her platform designs differently and thought differently from the start about how social media could protect young people. We're also going to talk about a few more court cases as well. This is Life in Tech with Tech Life Steph on WURD. We are right back after the break. Stay with us. And welcome back to Life and Tech with Tech Life Steph on WURD, Progressive Black Talk Media, 900 AM, 96.1 FM, streaming at wordradio.com and on Facebook at facebook.com/forward. We are talking to Juliet Blake, founder and CEO of Moxies, about all of the different lawsuits, settlements, and why her platform, Moxies, was built differently from the start. So let's talk really quickly about the TikTok settlement. So just days before the Meta agreement, TikTok and ByteDance agreed to a $400 million settlement with the Justice Department over allegations involving the collection of personal information from children under the age of 13 without proper parental consent. So that's a little different issue than the Meta case. We're talking about children's privacy versus social media addiction and the platform design. But Juliet, to you, from a parent's perspective, are those different? We got privacy, you got mental health, you got product design. Are they even separate issues anymore?
2: I think they're not separate issues anymore. They're separate features that are needing to be addressed within these big tech platforms. Yeah. And again, protecting privacy and data for kids should not be like a crazy thing to do. But they are all contributing. So especially too with privacy and data, when we're talking about algorithms and we're talking about how that data is being used, that's a big deal. Yeah. And that's a big deal to ensure or to hold TikTok and ByteDance accountable for those breaches and not protecting as they should have been.
1: Absolutely, for sure. So they are all connected. So let's go back to your personal origin story. Yeah. You've been doing this for quite some time, started back in high school, still doing it to this day. Talk about, you know, that background and then what motivated you to create Moxies.
2: Yeah, I've always been building for girls. I started my first company to help my sister and her friends through middle school. So I've also always been building where I'm looking at a need and like, how do I figure out how do I solve it? Mm-hmm. One of the things with the first company that I started that we saw was when we can build with real thought and intention, especially for this tween girl demo, what types of positive impact we can have. So for example, one of the things I did with that company is we created a series, we partnered with YouTube Originals and Disney. But before we even went into creating the show, we were focusing on entrepreneurship, positive female friendships, girls working together, and also had a focus on STEM and computer science. Okay. And we put together this like awesome advisory. Gina Davis and Madeline DeNono of the Gina Davis Institute on Gender and Media, Kimberly Bryant, who is the CEO of Black Girls Code, mm-hmm. Rosalind Weissman, who wrote Queen Bees and Wannabes, and we really wanted to showcase girls in non-traditional roles. Yeah. And what we found was after that there was a study done that showed girls who watched just the first episode, so that was only 22 minutes of content, they were 11% more likely to pursue a career in computer science than girls who didn't. And so I've seen firsthand when you can actually go into building something, especially for this demo, with real thought and intention, what types of positive outcomes you can have. And that's really what has led me now into building Moxies, recognizing that all these big tech platforms, we know as adults, they don't make us feel good,
1: right?
2: Let alone they were absolutely not intentionally designed for kids. And so taking that piece, and now I'm a mom. I have three kids, two of them are girls, and very much thinking about what we can do to really help this future generation and that relationship with technology and what it looks like.
1: Fantastic. Fantastic. And we got a lot of chatter in the chat on Facebook, facebook.com/forward, or you can give us a call 215-634-8065 or toll free 866-361-0900. Cynthia says, good morning. We seem to put the cart before the horse in so many instances. So many questions were asked when the internet was birthed. Security as it relates to children and everyone else was a major issue, or maybe felt like an afterthought as well. So let's talk about Moxies. What is Moxies exactly? Who is it for? And how does it work?
2: Yeah, so Moxies is for tweens, so 8 to 12-year-old girls.
1: Okay.
2: And it's a place where they can play and they can create and they can connect, but it's avoiding all of that toxic and harmful content and all of those dangerous addictive behavior features that we were just talking about. So really thinking about it as dropping your daughter off at her best friend's house instead of in the middle of Times Square, mm-hmm. helping to build autonomy, but with safeguards where she can play quests and unlock rewards and create avatars and chat in very private invite-only groups with her community that she already knows in real life.
1: Right. So Moxies is a digital platform, and it's moxies.com.
2: It's actually joinmoxies.com.
1: Joinmoxies.com. And Moxies is MOXIES. So joinmoxies.com. It is a digital platform where tween girls can go. And once they get there, what do they do?
2: Yeah. So once they're on there, they can customize their Moxies. So mm-hmm. they're creating avatars as a fun way for creative self-expression. Mm-hmm. They're answering daily questions and polls and completing quests where they're earning badges and items. And then they can connect with their real life friends in these private parent-approved groups. And really what we are doing is supporting confidence, creativity, kindness, digital literacy, friendship. We have a lot of financial literacy and skill building, mindfulness, social emotional growth and development. So it's feeling very like fun and joyful and playful for girls, but there is very much a thoughtful developmental framework underneath the entire experience. And it's designed by default to have by default safe by design, the highest safety, the highest data protections, and really be able to give parents peace of mind.
1: And so that's the thing. You were very intentional, very thoughtful with how you designed this platform. So with that, there are a lot of things that aren't on this platform that you typically see with other mm-hmm. types of social media platforms. And that really caught my attention. What was missing from the platform? Talk about the things that the young girls will not engage with or encounter when they're on the platform and why you chose to leave those things out.
2: Yeah, so there's no endless scroll. Mm-hmm. There's no likes or follows. There's no public profiles or strangers or finding people. There's no streaks. There's limited notifications. We actually time chunk them. Chat shuts off for everybody at the same time. So there's built-in time limits. Those are things we do have, not things we don't have. Mm-hmm. There's no videos and photos. So really moving away from this attention economy and thinking, okay, looking at it from a developmental lens and understanding what is it that girls want to do? How do they want to feel? Why are they wanting to be on an app or in a digital space from the very, from the start?
1: Right.
2: And it's, they want to connect with their friends. They mm-hmm. want to feel seen. They want to feel valued. They want to have their voice heard. They want to be creative. They want to be able to express themselves. And those are all the things that we are providing on Moxies.
1: That is wonderful. And the idea that, you know, we can create these technology products that foster community as opposed to cause arguments and beefs and no one's getting left out and the FOMO and all that other stuff and the exclusion and the constant quest, if you will, for attention, that attention economy we keep coming back to where all that matters is who liked and how many likes did I get and did I go viral and all of these different things. Yeah. You know, I think that stuff really does tend to cloud the judgment and the development of a young person. And the fact that you've sort of cleared out the noise, if you will, cleared out a lot of the noise, I think is really, really valuable for young people as they are trying to figure out who they are and connect with other like-minded people. You know, the internet can be a great tool for that, to connect with people that share similar, you know, thoughts and ideas and values and circumstances, mm-hmm. but it can also really be, you know, a very harmful place when you add strangers to the mix, when anyone can contact your kid, you know, they can be groomed and all these different things can happen. So I love that you've created a place that truly focuses on safety first, number one, but also the young person's health and mental well-being as just as important as the safety aspect of it. Let's talk about how the platform gets moderated, because I know that gets to be a big issue for a lot of folks on other platforms. You know, now they're using AI to moderate, you know, and things are still slipping through the cracks on some of these larger platforms, especially when we mm-hmm. talk about, you know, child sexual abuse material and different stuff like that. Talk about how Moxies gets moderated.
2: Yeah, well, I think the first thing before you even think about moderation on Moxies is there's no public profiles and there's no way to find people on mm-hmm. Moxies. So like you are literally only joining with your private community groups that you know in real life. So you're joining with your classmates, your girls, your Girl Scout troop, your sports team friends, your cousins, like your neighbors, like that's who you're joining with, and right. It's parent approved. So parents are very involved in that registration process and the approval. So once you're in that group, again, there's no way that strangers are coming into that group. So that's kind of the first step as we think about what moderation looks like.
1: Yeah.
2: The second piece, though, is in real-time filters and moderation that we have. And so, for example, not just looking at, curse words and things that might be just like inappropriate to not get posted, but we take it a step further and we actually moderate for kindness and looking at like additional toxicity filters. Because a big thing that we have really seen and learned and understood from research that we've done, girls and parents that we've talked to over the years, is this goes for any child, not just girls specific, but when they're given a device or are, you know, have the ability to connect on a digital platform for the first time, like they don't have those skills. They don't know how to text, like
1: right.
2: They don't know what to do. And so much of it is how can we build digital literacy? And that's where those in real time kindness like filters take place. So for example, if an unkind message is sent, if a girl tries to send an unkind message, it actually doesn't send. And instead a message pops up that says, consider how this might make you or somebody else feel. Mm. Would you like to edit it, change it, or delete it? And if the girl chooses to still send it, the message will still get blocked.
1: Okay.
2: And so it's building in a lot of that as well. So that's kind of how we're really thinking about moderation beyond just, again, what seems so obvious, mm-hmm. and like what should be there. But how can we actually build digital literacy and help them build those skills? Because digital is part of our world. Digital is a connection tool. And I think looking at Moxies as a tool to help support your daughter a girl in your life for that building foundational blocks to digital being part of her world in the future.
1: Yeah. Yeah. Now, you know, I think the pushback we'd probably get from some of these larger companies is that, you know, time on the platform is what generates revenue. You know, we're in the business of making money here. We live in America. It's a capitalist society. Mm-hmm. So can you build a successful technology business without making maximum engagement the ultimate goal? And you know, do you think that's possible?
2: Yeah. I absolutely think it's possible because we're doing it. But I think so much of it is we have to stop entrenching systems that trade well-being for engagement. And yeah. What we're seeing over and over is parents, again, when we're looking at this from a child perspective, parents recognize that what has been considered free, so like the free Instagram and the free TikTok and the free Snapchat, like, oh, it's a free app. It's not free.
1: It's
2: actually the highest cost, which is our children's mental health. And so there is this very large shift that is taking place. And so for us at Moxies, like if we see a girl spending 2 hours a day on Moxies, we're actually like, oh wait, we're doing something wrong. Like I think, again, going back to the meta limits, I don't think like, you know, I have thoughts on that. Mm-hmm. But I think it's our goal is to not increase screen time or add more screen time. It's to make whatever screen time that girl has more meaningful, and how can we actually drive towards more positive outcomes with it? So we're looking at time well spent as our North Star metric. And that's composed of, okay, yes, they're coming back and they want to be on there, but what are the outcomes that it's driving towards? And so we know we have a team of PhD researchers who are like constantly looking at the efficacy of the platform. And we know that 80% of girls on Moxies have improvements in mood, confidence, and self-regulation. 98% of girls want to be kind to themselves and others after playing on Moxies.
1: Wow.
2: And 100% want to be creative. So those are the types of metrics that we care about. And that's how we're really trying to rethink the business model for ethical tech for youth, which goes back to prioritizing safety and well-being is actually what drives our business model, because we can build trust with the families that are choosing to let their children and their girls on Moxies.
1: Yeah. Yeah. So do you think, going back to the lawsuits and stuff, you know, $18 billion is a lot of money. I mean, yeah. You know, when you look at what Meta makes in a year, maybe it doesn't feel like that much. Yes. But with the idea that this is the largest settlement that's ever been imposed upon a tech company for this type of thing, plus when you add in the different things that they're going to now start to do and the changes and the modifications they're going to make to the platform to try to be safer for young people. Do you think this is going to make a difference in young people's experience on those platforms?
2: I mean, I think these are meaningful changes, yeah. And I'm happy to see these changes. Yeah. I think, though, the bigger question is, how does their business model support it? And that, to me, is why, like, when you look at, yeah, they settled for almost $18 billion, but they're holding over $5 billion because they want YouTube and they want TikTok to join them.
1: Is that a good strategy, though? Because if it gets more platforms in line with those same sort of protections, I know why they did it, because they don't necessarily want to have to do those things themselves and then have everyone else move over to these other platforms because they got to log off of, you know, Instagram because there's a 2-hour time limit. So they want everybody on the same playing field. But at the same time, maybe two things can be true at once. If in fact the ends justifies the means and we get all of the platforms on board with some of these protections, was that worth it?
2: I agree with that. But I think it's less about, it goes back to the ad dollars. Yeah. When they are in the attention economy and the majority of their revenue is coming from eyeballs and coming from ad spend, they have to have YouTube and TikTok also agree to it because they don't want to lose those ad dollars, because those spenders are going to see the numbers going down over on Meta platforms, mm-hmm. and they're going to go put money on those other platforms. So yes, I think if they can all get behind it and do it, absolutely. But I still think fundamentally it's going to be really interesting to see how they look to change. They're going to have to continue to diversify how they bring in revenue as a company if they actually are going to meaningfully integrate these protections.
1: Yeah.
2: And because it inherently goes against the way they monetize. And at the end of the day, their fiduciary responsibility is to their shareholders, not to their customers.
1: That's absolutely right. We're going to take a quick break. We are having a wonderful conversation with Juliette Blake, CEO and founder of Moxies. And we're talking social media and their responsibility to young people. Stay with us. This is Life and Tech with Tech Life Steph on WURD. And we are back on Life and Tech with Tech Life Steph on WURD, Progressive Black Talk Media, 900 AM, 96.1 FM, streaming at wordradio.com and on Facebook at facebook.com/forward. Lots of folks in the chat. The chat is popping this morning. Diane said, great job. You truly got some moxie, safety first. So she gave you a shout out, Juliette. Dolores Davis said, greetings all. Thank you for this information. We need this for help with the grandchildren and the great grands. Diane said that's really money. It's a money issue, but from the kids and parents' viewpoint, that people are more important. Imagine putting people and kids first ahead of profit. Yeah, imagine that, right? So, Juliette, let's talk about it. What do well-meaning parents, because we got a lot of grandparents on the line right now listening and watching, you know, maybe, you know, primary caregivers for young kids and not really understanding social media all that much. What is one mistake that some well-meaning parents might be making when trying to protect their children online, and what should they be thinking about?
2: Yeah, I mean, I think even with, again, the most well-intended, you know, parent, caregiver, the settings are intentionally designed to be confusing, mm-hmm. Especially if you're going in and trying to put on, like, you know, no chat or limits or whatever it might be. And so I think just knowing that in the back of your head, that right. even if you are the most tech savvy person, like, I am literally building a tech platform and still sometimes I'm like, I'm fighting with like the Alexa Dot, because I'm like, I thought I put on these safety features for my 5-year-old child to listen to music, and somehow it didn't happen the way it was supposed to. So I think giving yourself some grace there, but also understanding that, like, just the fact that you are trying to do that, mm-hmm. and trying to figure that out is a really big deal. And when I think about what can parents and caregivers do, have the conversation with the child in your life, bring them into the conversation, explain to them like why they can do something, why they, you know, why they should think about maybe doing something, or why you're not sure if they should be on that platform or that app or whatever it might be. Don't just ignore them from the conversation, because I think that's where a lot can go wrong, because they're going to find a way to access it. They're going to find a way to see it. They're going up to find a way to do it. Your rules are only as strong as your child's friend's weakest. And knowing that, like, you want them, if they see something or something happens or they're exposed to something, you want them to be able to come to you and have that conversation with you. And I think just understanding that they have also a perspective, and asking them like, why do you want to be on that platform? Why do you want to play that game? Understanding from their point of view, I think makes it a lot easier, both when you are thinking about having them be ready for certain platforms, and also for them to understand if they're ready or not.
1: That's absolutely right. That conversation, I tell people all the time, it's the conversation. It starts with the conversation. So in 5 years, you know, Moxie is wildly successful. We're going to put that in the universe right now. We're going to claim it. What would you hope had changed about the way that the entire tech industry designs products for children?
2: Yeah, I would just hope that Safe by Design is the standard, not the exception, that those are not the alternative platforms, that those are the platforms for kids, and anybody that is building any type of digital product that kids are using has to abide by a very specific Safe by Design regulation and foundation. I want these companies to really start looking at the child's developmental needs and then understanding what the technology is and what is the business model that supports those needs. I think if we can look at technology, technology is a tool, and there's a lot of really powerful, I mean, we're doing this over like StreamYard right now. Like, this is a very powerful tool. And I think going back to technology is a tool, and how can we actually use it for good and for the betterment of, especially when we're looking at it for children. You know, and I think too, a lot of it comes down to investors putting money into tech platforms that are actually building different. And I think that's also a big part of it too, of where that funding comes from and what gets funded, because when you look at, that's a whole nother conversation. But really, how can we, like, if Moxie's were to really like exceed beyond my wildest like expectations, it's really setting a new standard for how tech is built for youth. That's my big goal at the end of the day.
1: Amen, amen, amen. Aligning revenue models with safety by design first. I think, you know, that I don't think we're asking for too much here, Juliet. I really don't. I don't know what the problem is, but
2: it really shouldn't be innovative. I'm like, we're talking about keeping our kids safe. Like, there should be nothing innovative or crazy about that. Like, come on, people.
1: I agree. I agree. So one last time, how can people find out more about Moxie's?
2: Yes. So you can go to joinmoxies.com. So it's M-O-X-I-E-S. You can follow us on Instagram. We're MoxiesX. And you can download us in the App Store. You know, we have a lot of girls that are playing on their iPads, family devices. There's no part of Moxie's that is encouraging early cell phones or anything like that. But would love for you guys to all check us out and hear what you think.
1: Love it. Love it. Why do we keep on calling you Jennifer? Juliet Blake, I thank you so much. This was such a wonderful conversation. We'd love to have you back anytime. Juliet Blake, CEO and founders of Moxie's. You can find her at joinmoxies.com and on Instagram at MoxiesX. So get this platform for your young person. Your daughter needs it. She does not need, you know, filters and all those other things that other social media platforms provide. She needs a safe, welcoming, kind community to start to learn how to be a part of the online world and in online spaces. And Moxie's is a wonderful, wonderful way to begin that process. Thank you, Juliet, for being on the show.
2: Yeah, thank you so much for having me.
1: Take care.
2: Okay.
1: So we are going to leave you with our Tech Life Steph breaks it down really quickly. But we have one more comment. Whitney Myers says, my daughter is 6 months old, so I'm praying that by the time she is interested in tech and social media, that a lot of the safe by design mindset and apps like Moxie are standard. You and me both, Whitney. You and me both, because it's crazy out here in these digital streets right now. And I'm so appreciative of Juliet Blake and all the work that she's doing with Moxies to try to keep kids safe. But before I let you go, I want you to do these things. Think about, you know, we threw a lot of lawsuits, a lot of settlements, a lot of information at you today. I don't want you to get scared. Technology is just something that we're going to have to embrace. It is here, but we want you to use the tech and don't let the tech use you. So the next time you see a headline, follow the change, not just the headline. When you see something like Meta gets sued or TikTok made this settlement, $400 million, $18 billion, all this good stuff, make sure you're checking the source, first of all. Find out the exact information, go to reputable news sources, go to the FTC's website or the Justice Department's website if they're involved in this, state's attorney general, company's safety page. So, you know, figure out the actual thing that has happened. Was it a lawsuit? Was it a verdict? Or was it a settlement? Those three things are not the same necessarily. They don't necessarily mean the same thing. So you definitely want to make sure you understand what you're even talking about and what has even happened as it relates to these things. Think about what happened because of the settlement. You know, are there new time limits now? Quiet hours, age checks. There's a lot of stuff that came down in that $18 billion settlement with Meta. A lot of changes that are going to be happening to the platform. So you want to, Juliet said, talk to your kids. You have to have that conversation and you have to get them involved in that conversation. You can't just be like, oh, okay, so Meta is making 2-hour time limits. Let me make sure these 2 hours, like maybe that doesn't necessarily work for your kid. Maybe your kid is an influencer and they are actually monetizing their platform in a safe way and making money that's supporting your family. That's actually a possibility. And maybe 2 hours is not realistic for them to be limited to on a platform, but you got to have that conversation with them. If you are going to enable some of these new features, sit your kid down, have the conversation. Look, we're going to put some screen time limits on here because, or what do you think should be, when should we put, you know, nighttime hours on? You're not going to be able to use it in school because of this X, Y, and Z. You have to get them involved and you have to continue to have that conversation. I know it's a little tough in the Black community, especially when you say, you know, my way or the highway and it's my phone, so you're going to do it the way. Trust me. It could be your phone, but they're going to figure out how to do what they're going to want to do regardless. So if you want to keep them safe, you have to involve them in the conversation and make sure they understand why these things are taking place and why some of these restrictions might happen. And it needs to be an ongoing conversation because the stuff you do for your kids at 13 is not going to be the stuff they need at 15, is not going to be the stuff they need at 16. So you have to keep sort of revisiting the conversation, making sure based on their level of maturity that they maybe can handle a little bit more freedom. Maybe they can handle a little bit more screen time or a little less restriction. But that is the conversation, the ongoing conversation that needs to happen. And just remember that these headlines are great, but it is the start of the conversation, not the conversation itself. Don't panic. Don't take their phones away. Don't just say we're shutting technology down, because you also don't want them to be left behind and not understand how to use these platforms and not be digitally literate in the first place. This is where we want you to what? Use the tech. Don't let the tech use you. I want to thank my guest, Juliet Blake, one more time. She was fantastic. Gave us a lot of things to think about. Check her out at joinmoxies.com and check me out every Sunday at 11 a.m. y'all. This is Life and Tech with Tech Life Steph. David Blake is in the studio. New Worldview is coming up right now. Meet me back here next Sunday for Life and Tech with Tech Life Steph on WURD.
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3: It is my pleasure to welcome my next guest to the program, who happens to be the president of the Global Philadelphia Association. I am going to ask you to please pronounce your last name. I do not want to butcher it up. I want to honor your name. Zabeth, please give me your last name, the pronunciation.
4: Tiluxing, Tiffany.
3: Tiluxing. Okay. Zabeth Tiluxing is joining us right now. How are you?
4: I'm terrific, Tiffany, and all the better for joining you this afternoon.
3: Yes, we are grateful for your joining us today. You are going to talk to us about the 11th annual World Heritage City Celebration here in Philadelphia. It will take place September 10th from 5:30 p.m. to 8:30 p.m. at the Crystal Tea Room. Please tell us what the World Heritage City Celebration is all about.
4: Sure, Tiffany. So World Heritage is a designation that buildings and sites receive all around the world from a government organization called UNESCO. Philadelphia has a World Heritage site, which is Independence Hall, and Philadelphia is the first World Heritage City in the United States because of this site. Hmm. There are 330 World Heritage Cities all over the world. And every year around September 8th, we all celebrate the fact that we are part of this organization and a World Heritage City, which basically helps to put us on the map as an international place.
3: Mm. So talk about how Philadelphia received that designation.
4: Sure. So in 2015, Mayor Michael Nutter was the mayor of the city, and through his good work and our work, we combined to get together and really make this happen through partnership with the Organization of World Heritage Cities, which is in Quebec in Canada. So you probably remember that Mayor Nutter did travel to 12 different cities globally representing Philadelphia. It was also when he was mayor that the Pope came to our city. And he was also very keen to get this World Heritage designation, understanding what it could do for Philly. Mm. So him and his team worked with us. We worked together. And in 2015, in Arequipa, Peru, our city became the first World Heritage City in the United States.
3: Mm. I love that. And what are some of the other World Heritage Cities outside of the U.S.?
4: Sure. So there's Vienna, there's Amsterdam, there's Beijing, there's Taipei, there's Carthage in Tunisia, where I happen to be born, which is in North Africa. Mm. There's Versailles, of course, in France. 330 of them. It's a lot. And they're all very proud of that designation.
3: Yes. So what does that typically mean for the city in terms of tourism, in terms of revenue, in terms of highlight in general around the world?
4: So I love to give the example of the recent World Cup. The first thing that the World Cup had on their website was Philadelphia, the United States' first World Heritage City. Why? Because it showed the World Cup people that our city thinks globally. So it's a kind of instant message. Oh, you're part of that. Of course, you're part of a global network. Mm-hmm. So it's kind of a brand without even having to say anything. But if you're part of it, it truly means that you are international.
3: Mm. So how does that trickle down? Like, are there other programs that regular old citizens, residents of the city can participate in to really feel the impact of our global reach and designation?
4: Well, a couple of things. We created a while back a very lovely World Heritage Seal. If you travel through Philadelphia International Airport and you collect your luggage, you'll see that World Heritage Seal on banners all around the luggage hall. That seal is free for anyone to use. It's on our website. And if you're a business, you can put it on your website. You can put it on your front door. But basically, it gives you the nomenclature that you are part of this World Heritage opportunity. Then at Global Philadelphia, we do have a lot of programming that is to do with different international things. And you can check on our website. And there's always things for you to jump in and be a part of. But it really is fundamentally something that allows Philadelphia to show its international pride.
3: I love that. So let's talk about some of the upcoming events. In addition to the event that's coming up at the Crystal Tea Room, you can give us more details on that, but anything else that's coming up in the remainder of 2026?
4: Absolutely. We've got a very busy fall. Mm-hmm. Not only do we have this celebration, which, by the way, it so happens Mayor Nutter is co-chair with Leslie Ann Miller, And we also have as our honoree the weather lady, Cicely Tynan, who's been telling me your weather for the past 25 years. Well, she's

0: Ford, which is a historic mansion on the Delaware. Mm-hmm. It's sustainable development goal number 14, life below water, which of course is really important in terms of the planet and our own longevity, etc., the quality of water. In addition to that, we have sustainable development goal number 15, which is life on land, and that's being put in a second place. It went up in a first place, which is the Philadelphia Zoo. And that's going to be really fun because it'll be on November 23rd, which is one of the zoo's open community days. So really excited to be a part of that. And then early in October, we'll have a panel about climate change and the Sustainable Development Goals. And we'll be doing that as part of the Design Philadelphia initiatives. All of these events are free, and we welcome you to come and join in the part and participate and join in the festivities.
1: Sounds amazing. And if anybody is listening and they would love to be more active with Global Philadelphia, how can they do that?
0: Very simple. They can go to our website and hook into the newsletter, just pop in their email, and then you'll receive plenty of news about what we're doing and different things that you might want to be invited to. I also urge you to take a regular look at our website. We're the only website in Philadelphia that specifically highlights international activities. 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
1: I absolutely love it. Thank you so much for sharing this information. Please give us the website again and how people can get tickets for the event on September 10th, 5:30 to 8:30 p.m. at the Crystal Tea Room in the Wanamaker Building right downtown.
0: Sure. So it's globalphiladelphia.org, and then you put in World Heritage City Celebration and you'll get right to that page. And I promise you, you'll have a fun time. We have international performances that night. We have a great time with our honoree. It is not your run-of-the-mill business meeting. It's a whole lot more than that. And among other things, it's a great opportunity to reconnect with civic leaders right as the fall begins.
1: Absolutely love it. Thank you so much for taking the time to join us today on the Midday Break Room.
0: It's a pleasure, Tiffany, and I thank you.
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here because you know something. What you know you can't explain, but you feel it. You felt it your entire life. That there's something wrong with the world. You don't know what it is, but it's there.

0: morning. This is Solomon Jones on 900 AM, 96.1 FM, WURD. And I want to welcome you to another edition of Wake Up with Word Faheem. Good morning.
1: Good morning. How you doing today?
0: I'm good, man. How you doing?
1: I'm happy. Glad to be back after a nice little extended break.
0: Yeah, I needed it.
1: Always welcomed.
0: I needed it. Of course, yeah. I ended up staying up late last night.
1: Me too.
0: Yeah. You know, like a dummy. Man, oh man, oh man. But I got to give a shout out to Rhonda and Ruby. I saw them at Sam's, right? So they load their stuff in their car. I'm loading my stuff in my car. I'm right next to them. And the woman goes to get in the car. She said, "That looked like Solomon Jones from WRD." I said, "I do, don't I?" I am Solomon Jones. So, you know, shout out to them. Appreciate them and our listeners, man. I tell you, I'll be out and about. You don't know where you're going to see me. I'm out.
1: Yeah, exactly. You're in the streets, that's for sure.
0: Absolutely, man. And so are the kids, but we're going to talk about that a little bit later on in the show, man. Absolute craziness with these doggone kids, man. But, we'll get to it later. Federal investigators, examining why an Amazon cargo jet barreled off a runway at Miami International Airport and into vehicles, killing at least five people. They're likely to focus on a

0: crucial moment in the landing, whether the plane touched down too late to stop safely. Video of Sunday's landing appears to show the Boeing 767 remaining airborne well down the runway before touching down. Aviation experts said investigators will seek to determine exactly where the plane landed and if it was beyond the normal touchdown zone, and why the pilots did not abandon the landing and circle back for another attempt. Just a deadly crash, man. Really sad, sad thing, man, because some of the people were just, you know, in a cleaning truck. Some people were in, like, a delivery truck, you know, just doing their jobs, man, and this plane comes and kills them.
1: Yeah, that was just a scary sight to see, you know, that plane just going straight off the runway like that. And to their point, you know, we'll be interested to find out why they waited so far down the runway before actually touching down, not allowing enough time to stop.
0: Yeah, scary stuff. Meanwhile, 9/11, of course, coming up, the anniversary of the deadly terror attack on the United States in September of 2001. And it's coming up. Their remembrance is going to be Friday. And the mayor, Zohran Mamdani, says he's going to attend that ceremony despite mounting criticism from some family members of victims and several prominent Republicans who've called on him to stay away. He apparently has hired someone who once represented one of the Al-Qaeda members whose brother-in-law was among the terrorists who hijacked the plane that struck the Pentagon on September 11, 2001. A petition launched by relatives urged the mayor not to attend, and it's gathered nearly 100,000 signatures. Former Governor George Pataki has also said Mamdani should not attend. They were going to find something on him.
1: Of course.
0: They like, yeah, well, you, the guy that you hired represented the cousin of one of the guys that was involved. You know, come on, man.
1: I mean, I guess I understand some people feeling a way about it, but I mean, end of the day, he's the mayor of the city that it happened in.
0: Right.
1: He has to be there. He
0: absolutely has to be there. And, you know, they're going to make something of it. He, of course, is a left-wing Democrat. You know, from the progressive wing of the Democratic Party, matter of fact, a Democratic Socialist. And so, you know, they're going to find what they can on him, just like they found on some Philadelphians here. Larry Krasner in deep trouble, you know, because you've got people within his own office kind of turning on him. And, you know, you're going to see that when you have people on the extremes, you're going to see that happen. Speaking of the extremes, a lot happening in Europe. So in Germany, you've got the far right kind of making a push and winning an election, something that wouldn't have been imaginable just maybe a decade ago. In Italy, you've got the far right prime minister in trouble because somebody even further to the right is now getting ready to challenge her. In Britain, you've got guys in masks marching, talking about they're going to keep out the immigrants. They dressed in all black masks, talking about Christ is king. What Christ got to do with you in a black mask? And so, I mean, it's just all kinds of stuff that is happening in Europe, and you have people on the extremes. When I say far right, that's normally like very conservative, very racist representation. That's what that is. That's what that means. And so you've got a lot of that happening in multiple countries in Europe. So it's not just the United States.
1: It's kind of scary to see this, let's go back 60, 70 years mindset sweeping across the world.
0: Yeah, absolutely, man. And so, you know, we got to be watchful and we've got to be united. Meanwhile, the Trump administration said on Sunday that it was renewing its appeal to the Supreme Court to allow new restrictions on mail ballots in time for the midterms. The midterms are already here, man. People are already voting. But, you know, again, you go to the Supreme Court, if you're the Trump administration, you got a puncher's chance. Because three of those justices were put in and nominated by Donald Trump. And so they've got a 6-3 conservative majority, and they are trying to win whatever they can at the Supreme Court level. I would not be surprised, man. I'm not surprised by anything now that I see from the Supreme Court, but they're trying again, even as mail-in ballots are being delivered right now to people in various states.
1: Yeah, they're not going to give up. They're just going to keep going back to court. Every time this judge steps in and blocks it, they're going to appeal it and go back. This is the hill they're willing to die on.
0: Yeah, absolutely. And man, oh man, a lot going on with young people, man, with our teens in Philadelphia, and specifically, gotta say it, black teens in our community. As parents, we'll never know everything our kids do. We're not with them 24 hours a day, and we can't monitor their every move. That's not realistic. So I know it's not completely on parents when kids go crazy at City Hall. The mayhem this holiday weekend was driven by social media, but parents still have to do more. Because when they're not in their presence, your voices should be in their heads. Young people should know that there's a consequence when they get home. They should have a healthy fear of their parents' discipline and disappointment. They should know that there's a price for doing wrong. So even if your kids are doing stuff you don't know about, there's a three-word solution for all of this. Get your kids. If they're telling you what they're not going to do, get your kids. If they're going around not listening to you, get your kids. If they have no healthy fear of you, get your kids. If they don't mind disappointing you, get your kids. Because when things get out of control and there's someone else in charge, your kids won't always have the chance to walk away alive. So parents, step in now and get your kids. We got a hot show for you today on Wake Up With Word. After teens took over the streets around City Hall for two nights this weekend, we'll talk with Philadelphia Police Commissioner Kevin Bethel about the police response. And with the NFL season about to kick off and the Phillies making a push for the division, we'll talk with award-winning Tribune sports writer O.J. Spivey and Katie Martin of Pew's Philadelphia Research and Policy Initiative joins us to talk about Philly's shrinking city workforce. We'll have another Ready, Set, Grow segment for you, plus the twin sister docs on the measles in Lancaster and what to do as flu and COVID season approaches. And as always, we've got you, our listeners, calling in at 215-634-8065, a toll free 1-866-361-0900. Hit us on Instagram at Onward, or you can hit me personally at Solomon Jones One. Watch us on Facebook at Forward. But first, it's the Big Three, the news stories you need to know to kick off your day right here on Wake Up With Word. Story number one, the trial to decide if Lindsay Clancy was criminally responsible when she strangled her three children in 2023 ended in a mistrial Friday after jurors were unable to reach a consensus after weeks of conflicting testimony about her post-pregnancy mental health and 7 days of deliberations. What happens now? Well, Clancy, a 36-year-old former labor and delivery nurse, remains charged with murder and will be continue to be held in a psychiatric hospital until the case is resolved. Attorneys on both sides have a few options when it comes to next steps. Judge William Sullivan set a hearing for September 29th. During that proceeding, defense attorney Kevin Reddington will likely ask the judge to declare Clancy not guilty. It's a long shot move and very unlikely to succeed. That hearing could also reveal whether prosecutors will move to put Clancy on trial for a second time. They could also choose to seek a plea deal or even drop the case entirely, though that option is unlikely. We're going to talk with lawyer and philosophy professor Dr. Tim Golden about this a little bit later on in the show. I'm sorry, I just can't get past the fact you strangled your children. And certainly, you know, the mental thing that was going on with her certainly, you know, could have played a role, but you strangled your children, man.
1: Right. Yeah, I'm sorry. I'm not one that believes, like, you know, a mental situation just completely absolves you of something that you did.
0: Yeah.
1: You know what I'm saying? Like obviously you need some type of help, but there still has to be a consequence for what you did.
0: Yeah.
1: You know, that's, you killed three children.
0: Yeah.
1: And it's a mistrial. I'm not understanding this. Again, I know we spoke about it, you know, like off air, just I think back to the black woman who just lied about her address so her child could go to a better school.
0: Yeah.
1: Got sentenced to 5 years.
0: Yeah, that was years ago. That, yeah, wasn't recent, but
1: right,
0: it's something that happened.
1: Right.
0: And so, you know, it's no way in the world that you killed your children and there's no consequence. That's ridiculous. And so we'll see what happens with it. We'll be watching it closely. But again, Tim Golden going to be joining us to talk about this a little bit later on in the show. Brings me to story number two. Senator John Fetterman lashing out at former aides who accuse him of showing indifference toward his work and of routinely skipping constituent meetings, dismissing them as disgruntled staffers pushing, quote, smears to tarnish his reputation. The first-term Pennsylvania Democrat broke his silence this weekend after the Wall Street Journal published text messages and cited former staffers who contended Fetterman has grown more keen on integrating himself with conservative media than on the critical work expected of a U.S. senator. Now, former Fetterman staffers have created an anonymous account on X and are threatening to share further unflattering details about the senator, who is facing sagging approval ratings within his own party amid battles with the left over Israel, Iran, and immigration, all as he stares at a potential run for re-election in 2028. The senator bluntly warned in July he would leave the Democratic Party if it adopts an anti-Israel policy, one of his most direct threats yet. You know, Fetterman, you already done left, bro. You already gone. So, like, you know, threatening that to leave the Democratic Party. If you don't vote with Democrats, it doesn't matter whether you label yourself a Democrat or not. You don't vote with them. You vote with Trump on anything important. You know, you say you vote with Democrats 90% of the time. Well, procedural votes really don't matter, do they? You know, in terms of policy for the United States. On very important things, you are voting with the other side. And so you've already left. What's the threat? We waiting until your term is up and we're going to vote you out.
1: Right. Because this is like that bad relationship, pretty much, where it's like, you know, you're already gone even though you're still there. Like, yeah, you're still in the house.
0: Right.
1: You're already out there cheating and meeting other people and everything like that.
0: Yeah.
1: Like,
0: yeah. You're gone already.
1: Right.
0: You know what I mean? So, like, what threat is that? You know what I mean? And why are you more loyal to another country than you are to this one? I'm still trying to figure that out. I mean, come on, Fetterman. You've already left, man. We already waiting. We're biding our time as voters. It brings me to story number three. At least two more people were detained Monday, a day after hundreds of teenagers caused chaos in Center City, leading to multiple arrests and citations, according to Philadelphia police. Around 100 people who appeared to be teenagers gathered on 15th and Chestnut around 5:45 p.m. on Monday. A fight broke out between Philadelphia police officers and people who appeared to be teenagers outside City Hall Monday evening. NBC 10 reports that punches were being thrown. Several people were being taken to the ground. At least five people were detained Monday, adding to the number of arrests and citations from Sunday. Video from outside City Hall shows several officers surrounding three apparent teens before an argument quickly escalates into a physical fight between a female officer and a young woman. Punches are thrown as other officers move in to break it up. Moments later, a young man is pulled from the crowd, taken to the ground as officers attempt to handcuff him. One kid was arrested with a gun. It is a lot, and this happened Sunday, and then they came back on Monday. And it's dangerous, man. I think that as parents, we need to get our kids. Certainly, you're not going to know everything that your child does. You're not going to know every place that they go, but they should always hear your voice in their head. They should always be afraid of disappointing or embarrassing you. Bible says the child left to himself will bring his mother shame. And we see this with what's going on with these gatherings, man. And, you know, when I was a kid, you had that, and you had the media naming them, you know, something that I'm not going to say on the air. You've had stuff like this, you know, pop up over different generations, but not like this. Not like this. You know, and so social media certainly plays a role. I think a follower mentality certainly plays a role. But as parents, we have to make sure that we play a role. And that role is one that keeps our children out of harm's way, because when they do this, they're in harm's way. When you punching cops, they could shoot you, man. And justify it. And then you on the news talking about my baby. He was a good kid. You know, nah, man. Nah, get your kids. That's where I'm at. I mean, I really get your kids, man. It is so important that we discipline them at home so that they don't have to be disciplined in the street. We don't want to see our children hurt, but when they put themselves in these kinds of situations and they get hurt, then that could be justified. And so we don't want that. We don't want our children to be in these situations, and so we have to stop it before it comes to this. At home, that's our job.
1: Yeah, I'm definitely looking at parents in this situation, because teenagers are going to be teenagers. Even the best kid, you know, at some point is going to do something stupid.
0: Absolutely.
1: Because they're teenagers. That's
0: right.
1: What teenagers do. But it's, what are you doing on the back end of that? Because parents should be taking this personally. Now, because not only is your child putting himself at risk of being hurt, killed, getting something on their record that's going to stay with them, but I would see it as a form of disrespect to you being a parent.
0: Yep.
1: Your child doing something like that to me shows that they don't respect you.
0: Right. Right. And, you know, I've seen a lot with young people, man, over the last few years. Certainly the pandemic's changed people's behavior. But I see stuff on both sides of the coin, right? I see parents who don't look like us who are so permissive with their children that their children are running them. And I'm watching them like, you have got to be kidding me. Jake, I know you're upset. I know you're upset, but I'm going to need you to just stand there for me. Jake, run away. You try to chase him. You know what I mean? He's cussing you out. I want it. I want it. Their faces turn red with anger, telling their parents what they want. What? I mean, so it's across the board. I'm watching stuff where parents are getting high with their kids. You smoking weed with your kids. Like, what are you doing? You're not. So it's just some stuff that's going on that just is completely unacceptable. I want to know what you think, and I want to know what we need to do. You give me a call, 215-634-8065. Our question for the culture on the other side as well, 215-634-8065. I'm Solomon Jones. We'll be right back.
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3: On the Route 30 bypass, we're in quite a backup, almost 15 to 20 minutes now between Thorndale and Euclid Avenue after an accident occurred. So try to be careful of motorists who are starting to come back into town after the summer break. It's Tuesday morning. Looks like otherwise traffic heading eastbound isn't troubled too much by sun glare. As long as you keep your wits about you, those rides on the Schuylkill Expressway should be okay. And an accident off to the shoulder north on 95 near Broad Street, and a disabled vehicle cleared up the road near Aramingo. Lisa Fairfax, Total Traffic.
2: It's time for a check on the weather on WURD.
4: Good Tuesday, everyone. Here is your current weather forecast for the Philadelphia area. Our string of really nice late summer days continuing. Sunny and pleasant again today. A little bit warmer, a high of 85. Partly cloudy overnight with a low of 64. And then tomorrow, mostly sunny, a bit windy, and a bit warmer still with a high of 87. Mostly sunny for Thursday, a possibility of afternoon showers and thunderstorms, the high 88. Once again for today, sunny and warm, a high of 85. I'm Randy Chepigan with your Philadelphia weather.
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0: 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And I want to welcome you back to Wake Up With Word. We're, of course, taking your calls at 215-634-8065. That, of course, the number you can call to get in on the conversation right here at WURD Radio. I've seen a lot, man. When we went on our cruise, there's a lot of kids on the ship. And I'm watching the parents and how they're interacting with the kids. And I'm like, my mom would never. You know what I mean? Like, I mean, they just letting the kids do whatever, right? And the kids basically hollering at them. And I'm watching this like, y'all have got to be kidding. This is a joke, right? You know, and you think about letting someone just have just free reign when they're, I don't know, four. What are they going to do when they're 16 and they bigger than you?
1: Right.
0: Then what? You know what I'm saying? Like, you know, you got to, like, establish who's in charge early. And when you've established that the child is in charge, what happens when those children grow up? It's just a scary thought to me. And so you've got some other things where I think, you know, parents certainly need some help that they aren't necessarily getting. And I think that we as a community have to figure out how best to provide that help. Now, we do some of that through Man Up PHL. We're looking for mentors right now. We need mentors right now in two of the schools that we're going to be in this year. And so, you know, holla at us if you want to do that. But I think that beyond that, man, we got to figure out, I think, quickly how to step in, because some of our kids, man, are really going to get hurt.
1: Yeah, it's going to lead to that. And I have so many thoughts about what's going on with the youth today. Like, I know this probably isn't like the primary reason, but I definitely think it is a contributing factor. I always think back to the fact that, so like my generation, when I was growing up, is kind of when that big like teen pregnancy epidemic hit, where you had so many 14, 15, 16 year olds having kids. So those are today's teenagers now. So it's like, so when you're 15 with a child, it's like, well, it's like, one, you're still a child.
0: Yeah.
1: You know, so it's like, so you have a child raising a child.
0: Yeah.
1: Then, you know, you're probably, you know, having to work. So then it's like, you know, where's the supervision? Because, you know, you're working because you're young for child. And, you know, it's just a different way of being brought up. Like, when, like, I was raised by, like, solid adults. When I was a baby, like, when I was born, my parents were in their 30s. You know, so I was raised by full-grown, knowledgeable adults. You know, so I definitely think that plays, you know, a part in it. And the other side is just, you know, what do you teach your children as far as consequences? Because, again, like, as we mentioned, children are going to do these dumb things. That's just part of being a child and growing up. But when they come home from being out in the streets of Philly, when they walk in your door at 10:30, 11 o'clock at night at 15 years old, are you just letting them walk in their room and close the door? Like, what's happening on the back end of all of this?
0: Yeah, that's the question. And, you know, fathers certainly play a role. You need fathers, you know, and not necessarily fathers that, you know, are always going to be in home because things happen, right? But you should always be in their lives. You should always be in their face. They should always be like, man, what my dad going to say? You know what I mean? There's something to wait till your father gets home.
1: Right.
0: There's something to that.
1: It used to be, if you got in trouble and the cops were like, we're going to, you know, call your parents, you'd be like, just take me to jail.
0: Right. Don't call them.
1: Right.
0: That's worrying.
1: Let's just go to jail. Yeah. I, you know, don't call my parents.
0: Yeah. So that brings us to our question for the culture. What's our question today, Fahim?
1: All right, so today's question is, were parents too strict back in the day, or are they too soft today?
0: All right, I want to know what you think. Give me a call, 215-634-8065. That, of course, is the number you can call to get in on the conversation right here at WURD. Let's go to line four. Will Mega's on line four. Go ahead, Will.
2: Good morning, Solomon.
0: Go ahead, Will.
2: Can you hear me, brother?
0: Will, going once.
2: Can you hear me?
0: Yeah, I can hear you now. Go ahead, Will.
2: Okay, all right. Don't blame me. And look, I thought, you know, so I was thinking through this, I thought I would drop some jewels. You know, a lengthy history in the education world, primarily dealing with behavior management, expectations, school code of conducts, and that lane, right? And so here's some jewels for my parents out there, right? Okay. First of all, we are not living in the day that we lived in when we grew up, so you can't use all the same tactics that you used then. Many of them are transferable, but some of them you have to use with the time. So one, I would say, you have to develop a weekly schedule for your child. That's a way of directing, inspecting, and expecting behavior with your children. So if they have a schedule, you know where they are.
0: Yeah.
2: You know where they are. And if they're not there, now you get a, you should be inspecting whether or not they're there. Then you should be holding them accountable. Because there's no space for, well, I was just hanging out. Well, unless the schedule says you can hang out. And if you can hang out, the question is where. Then is the algorithms. So one thing I've done with my son, and I encourage others to do, is we're constantly fighting algorithms because all kids have phones and they're constantly getting messages. So anytime I see something positive that I want to reinforce, I'm not constantly in his ear saying it. I'm in his algorithms. So every time he taps it, it constantly increases the positive things that are likely to come, messages that are likely to come off his phone. Because you're combating these negative messages that others are sending him. Then you got cell phone tracking. They keep those phones. You pay the bill. You determine if it's going to be a tracking. If you don't want a tracking, you're not getting a phone. And I'm telling you, in today's world, the cell phone is a kid's life. It is absolutely the entire life. And then I'm going to go to the old saying of, you can't manage what you can't measure. So, and when you have expectations for your child, you determine what type of positive behaviors you want him and her to exhibit. You should be measuring it and seeing if they live up to it, and you should be rewarding them when they're doing it. Not just giving them a hard time when they don't, because eventually, when they say, well, it's going to look like to them, all I ever do is get in trouble. They have to also have that alternative to know that if they're engaged in a positive behavior, there's going to be some rewards.
0: All right.
2: So those are some of my nuggets.
0: I hear you, man. Thank you, man. I appreciate you calling this morning on WURD Radio. What do y'all think? 215-634-8065, of course, is the number you can call to get in. Let's talk to Fran. Fran, I believe, is on line one. Go ahead, Fran.
3: Good morning, Solomon. Good morning, Fahim.
0: Good morning.
3: Long time no hear.
0: Yep.
3: I want to speak about all the issues you spoke about. I want to say to Fahim, you are the man when it comes to this music. Sounds of Blackness is my theme song.
0: Yeah, I love that.
3: So I absolutely love that song. Also, I just turned like 64, but my 64, my energy, thank you, my energy is 44.
0: Okay.
3: And my daughter, she took her boyfriend, my hubby, and myself on an amazing adventure locally. And she's still, to this day, she's, like you said, get your kids, a.k.a. G-Y-K, get your kids. She's 42, and she still respects and kind of like don't go over the line with anything. On that foot. And it's like Will Megan said, he is absolutely correct. And number, regarding the Clancy situation, you haven't really heard anything from the husband. Like, how's he feeling? Or what's going on? Or what part did he play in her decision to, if at all, right? And then, I'm just curious about that. And then the Dino, Democrat in name only? Fetterman? Can we get him out any sooner than the 8 years? That's all I want to say.
0: I hear you. And he got 6 years. So it's 6 years that senators are in for 6 years. And so, you know, we just waiting. You know what I mean? Because, dude, I mean, look, 215-634-8065 is the number you can call to get in. Tell you what we're going to do. We're going to go to break. On the other side, we're going to continue. Matter of fact, no, let's not do that because we got the Twin Dots coming up. I forgot. It's Tuesday. Let's get Brother Jacob now. Jacob, you got about 30 seconds. Go ahead.
2: All right. You know, Solomon, here's what I want to say right quick. You don't have to, we don't have to reinvent the wheel either. Mm-hmm. Right? And if a thing ain't broke, we ain't got to fix it.
0: Yeah.
2: One of the scriptures say, we got to bring back that old-time religion. And we had a village where not only would you, and let me say, this Jake here, you mentioned Jake would do it. This Jake wouldn't have been here talking to you if I would have acted like that Jake that you described.
0: Exactly.
2: So we got a lot of work to do, man. And it rates us. And before algorithms, you should be already had that thing set. Mm. If they get to, they understand algorithms, it's too late. Mm. We got to do that, like you said, when they 3-4.
0: Yeah.
2: Right?
0: Yeah, we do.
2: Thank
0: you. We do. Thank you for your call this morning on WURD Radio. We're going to go to break on the other side. We're going to continue the show. We got the Twin Sister Dots coming up. Got to talk about measles because Lancaster County is off the chain. Also got to talk about what's going on with COVID and the flu because fall is coming. I'm Solomon Jones. We'll be right back. You feel like that.

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2: 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And I want to welcome you back to Wake Up With Word. Joining us now, the Twin Sister Docs, Dr. Delaina Woodlaw, Dr. Elena McDonald. They are board certified physicians and they are twins. Doctors, good morning.
3: Good morning, Solomon. How are you?
2: I'm doing well. How are you both?
3: Good. We had a wonderful, wonderful holiday weekend.
2: Good, good. So you weren't down City Hall. That's good. That's nice. Oh, my goodness.
4: Absolutely not, Solomon. Absolutely not.
2: What are we going to do with these children?
3: Yes, yes. We parents need to know where your children are, and we need to have things for our children to do.
2: Absolutely. Absolutely have to do that. It is critical. Dr. McDonald, I want to talk about our young people and measles. Measles is spreading because people aren't getting vaccinated. There were two Pennsylvania measles deaths that were not reported in CDC data as the health secretary cast doubts on the cause of death for an infant and one other person. Secretary RFK Jr. now admits that the infant died from measles, but the death still is not reflected in CDC data. Why does that data matter for the country's health and safety?
3: Because, Solomon, as always, we as scientists and as healthcare professionals, we always look at the data to help us make the best decisions for our patients, you know, or from a public health standpoint. And if we're seeing the measles, we've been dealing with measles outbreaks for the last couple of years now. And now as we're starting to continue to see the fallout from the lack of vaccination, we need to be aware of the true fallout. We have said it countless times. If we continue to go this route, we're going to see unnecessary deaths. And this is what we're starting to see, Solomon. So the CDC, again, don't understand why they are not reporting it, because, you know, the coroner from Pennsylvania, they have reported that these are measles-associated deaths.
2: Yeah.
3: The CDC wants to continue to cast doubt. You continue to cast doubt, that continues to create more uncertainty, and that continues to question, to make people question whether or not this outbreak is as significant as it is, Solomon. Mm-hmm. And ultimately, you are doing the country a misservice. Mm-hmm. You know, you are doing a disservice to all of your individuals across the country if you're not giving them the right information to help them make appropriate decisions for their families.
2: Mm-hmm. Yeah, I just... You know, so you cast doubt on a death, and then you say, okay, well, it was a measles death, but why would you cast doubt on it in the first place? And then why would you not have it in the data? I would think that the numbers indicate how big the problem is, how serious the problem is, and what the response to it needs to be.
3: Exactly, Solomon. So as we always said, what does the data show? What does the data show? We try to update the data, we get pushback on the data. And again, it just creates this level of uncertainty that doesn't need to happen, Solomon. We're just simply following the data, following the data to say, okay, this is what occurred, this is what was reported after the proper investigations. But we want to continue to cast doubt, Solomon. And again, it makes no sense. It makes no sense as to why we are going along on this path.
2: Yeah, no, it doesn't. So, Dr. Woodlaw, I want to switch gears and talk about weight loss, because GLP-1 medications have been very effective in the fight against obesity. But for a small percentage of patients, they have very little impact. Do doctors know why?
4: Well, we don't know the exact reason why, but we're starting to develop some ideas as to why. One of them being that the recent study is showing that it could be a difference in the genes that somebody has, and it allows them to, the difference in that gene can allow them to respond to the GLP receptor drugs differently. So if one person has one set of genes versus another person has another set of genes, they may not, the medicine may not work as effectively, Solomon. But there are some other things that are coming into play here as well. It's not just genetics. It could be, you know, the age you are when you start the medication, your sex, you know, what other medical conditions you have, how long you're on the medication. Mm-hmm. But what this study showed about the gene, Solomon, is that, yes, it can explain some of it, but not all of it. Mm-hmm. And also, we do not have a test to show who has that gene or who doesn't have that gene, who will respond more effectively and who will respond less effectively. So the bottom line is, Solomon, that everybody may not respond to these medications. You have to talk to your physician. You have to be monitored. You have to see how the weight is coming down accordingly, or if it's not coming down accordingly, and then have a conversation. And this is why it's important that I must point this out, Solomon. You have to be monitored while you're on this medication. Mm. Buying medications off the internet without somebody monitoring you, that's a dangerous route to go.
2: Okay. All right. Thank you for that. Dr. McDonald, Lancaster County accounts for 227 of Pennsylvania's 497 total measles cases, heavily impacting regions with lower herd immunity. Should we be avoiding Lancaster County at this point?
5: Solomon, if you have your vaccine, mm-hmm. you are going to be protected.
2: Okay.
5: If you have both your measles, your MMR vaccines, which includes the measles,
2: yeah.
5: you are protected. You
2: okay.
5: know, very low likelihood. But you have to be very cautious because, again, measles spread very rapidly, very quickly. But we also have to be cautious about people who, again, they are too young to get the vaccine. They can't get the vaccine because they are, you know, because of an underlying medical condition mm-hmm. that contraindicates the vaccine. So, again, we know how the measles move. We know how to protect ourselves. Please get vaccinated. Check your vaccination status if you plan on being in Lancaster County, because you're correct. We are seeing there's over 200 cases of measles that's been reported in Lancaster County.
2: Yeah.
5: Again, well, we know the information. We know how to advise people.
2: Okay.
5: Solomon. Again, get vaccinated.
2: Okay, because we're about to go out to the smorgasbord this weekend. We literally were like, oh, no. And I said, well, you know, do we really want to go out there? And Lavita was like, we're vaccinated. It's like, you know what? Okay.
4: Look at your wife, Solomon.
5: Right.
4: That's right.
5: Your wife.
2: Okay. All right. So now I know we can go out to the smorgasbord and get some of that good food. Okay. So,
5: right.
2: Dr. Warlaw, fall is coming, and the flu, COVID, and RSV are going to be ramping up, but the CDC has not issued the kind of recommendations they did in the past. The American Medical Association launched its own independent reviews of this fall's vaccines. What are they recommending, and what do you recommend to your patients?
4: This is really unfortunate that the American Medical Association had to go and do their a separate thing from
2: yeah.
4: the CDC, who should be giving out this information. And they looked at analysis of 299 studies looking at COVID, RSV, and flu vaccine to determine the, you know, the effectiveness of the vaccine and the safety relatedness of the vaccine.
2: Mm-hmm.
4: And what is the recommendation of Solomon is that, yes, we should be getting our flu vaccine. Anybody over the age of 6 months of age should be getting a flu vaccine. Yes. We should be getting, COVID is still here. Now, when, you know, it's nowhere near at the level it was over the last couple of years, Solomon, but COVID is still here, and yes, people are still testing positive for COVID. Those who do test, I see it in my office, Solomon. And so, yes, the recommendation is that those over 6 months of age get the COVID vaccine. However, it is strongly recommended for those over the age of 65, Solomon, and those who have immunocompromised states, who have chronic illnesses, particularly for pregnant women, because we still need to protect the pregnancy and protect the newborn baby once the baby gets here, and the mom. So COVID is still recommended, but it's not this blanket mandatory recommendation. You have to have a conversation with your doctor and know what your risk is of having increased severe illness and death, Solomon. Mm. And then RSV. RSV is recommended typically for those over the age of 75. Unless you're 50 and over, you have some chronic illnesses with your lungs, you know, you have cancer treatment, you know, you are have some other chronic illnesses, heart disease, kidney disease. Solomon?
2: Yeah.
4: What I recommend to my patients on a daily basis, please get vaccinated. I have an individual conversation with each person because it's just not a blanket recommendation, Solomon.
2: Right.
4: So, you know, I have a discussion. This is your risk of becoming significantly ill. This is your risk of going in a hospital and, you know, having some significant complications. And, unfortunately, death is on the list, Solomon. So, yes, I do. I recommend flu. I recommend COVID. I recommend RSV. I'm recommending that you get these vaccines by Halloween, if you can, so that you can have your protection all the way through the flu season, which ends at about end of March, early beginning of April. So now is the time. Have the conversation with your doctor. You know what your risks are, and you know what the risk is if you don't take the vaccine. Because, again, it's always your choice.
2: Okay. All right. So I hear you. Dr. Warlow, do we have anything else? Or Dr. McDonald, do we have anything else before we go? Okay. All right.
5: Dr. Warlow, just remind people about the Medical Society of Eastern Pennsylvania to sign up for the MCAP program. Correct, Delaney? Is today the last day, Dr. Warlow?
4: Oh, yes. Solomon, you let us talk about that last week, about the MCAT scholarship program.
2: Yes.
4: For those who are looking to go into medical school, you have to take that MCAT brutal test.
2: Okay.
4: And so the Medical Society gives scholarships so the students can get a prep course for free.
2: Okay.
4: And so the deadline is today. So make sure you go to the Medical Society of Eastern Pennsylvania website, or you can go to the Twin Sister Docs social media pages to get the information.
2: Got it. All right. So, Dr. McDonald, where can we find the two of you?
5: You can find us on all social media at Twin Sister Docs. 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And, of course, you can come check us out at our offices.
2: All right. Dr. Elena McDonald, Dr. Delaina Warlaw, the Twin Sister Docs, I want to thank you both for joining us this morning on WURD.
5: Thank you for having us, Solomon. Stay safe.
2: All right. We're going to go to break on the other side. We're going to talk to Philadelphia Police Commissioner Kevin Bethel about what's going on with these teens and some other stuff around the city of Philadelphia. We'll be right back.

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1: We have a slightly better ride north on 95. We're in accidents off to the shoulder at Broad, where it's been for a little while. One up the road between the Vine Expressway and Aramingo was just cleared. That's about 5 minutes and slightly less hectic volume. Southbound's typical of a rush hour. I don't think you're having any trouble getting into town, but Vine Expressway picked up volume while an accident dragged us out for about 15 minutes west on the Schuylkill, past Young to Girard. Now that accident's off to the shoulder. We got jam traffic for 12 minutes. 42 freeway northbound's crowded. College Drive to 295 as usual. Lisa Fairfax, Total Traffic.
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2: Here's your latest extended weather forecast for the Philadelphia area. Another nice day today, sunny and pleasant, a little bit warmer. The high gets up to 85, partly cloudy overnight with a low of 64. And then tomorrow, mostly sunny, a bit on the windy side, and also a bit warmer still with a high of 87. Mostly sunny for Thursday, but a possibility of afternoon showers and thunderstorms. The high 88 turns a little bit more comfortable again, just in time for the weekend. Friday, mostly sunny and 82. Saturday, mostly sunny and 83. And Sunday, partly sunny, a slight chance of showers, and a high of 84. Once again, today looks pretty nice, sunny and warm, a high of 85. I'm Randy Chepigan with your Philadelphia weather.
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4: It is my distinct pleasure to welcome back to the show a master at the craft of mixing, music producing from Philadelphia, DJ Jazzy Jeff. When you step up to the turntables at the Tasty Treats party, you were mixing some stuff that made me say, first and foremost, I see, or I think I know where you're going with this, and then I would be completely surprised. And then everybody's jaw is like, oh my God. 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Two, how does that make you feel when you literally see the jaws hit the floor?
5: 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That's pretty much how I've always played.

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0: Good morning. This is Solomon Jones on 900 AM, 96.1 FM, WURD. And I want to welcome you back to Wake Up With Word. Joining us now, Philadelphia Police Commissioner Kevin Bethel. Commissioner Bethel, good morning.
1: Good morning, Commissioner. Good morning to your audience.
0: How are you?
1: I'm doing good, man. I'm doing good.
0: Okay. All right. Well, the kids are running buck wild. So they were at City Hall on Sunday. They came back on Monday. What was the response to these young people who came in a big crowd and wreaked some havoc this weekend?
1: First of all, was that the young people have been gathering across the entire city. Obviously, Center City gets a lot of focus, but we've been dealing with young people. I mean, you know, they have been on social media, enables countless numbers of young people to post online that they want to do a meetup or, and then we deploy accordingly. So we've been dealing with that in multiple parts of the city. Center City, as an indicator, get a lot of attention, but our deployment strategy, we gather the intelligence. We actually recognize that the young people are coming there. Yesterday, we had a large deployment of officers, but even with us being deployed, the young people still seem to come, even knowing that the police officers are on location. And then once you engage them, then you engage that behavior where they start running around. We did have some instances where they assaulted other young people. A young person was robbed on the subway. And then we made an arrest of an individual with a 17-year-old with an extended magazine with a drum round with it containing over 37 rounds. And so part of what you're trying

0: trying to do is prevent what we have. If you remember last year, we had two young people doing meetups who were killed, unfortunately killed, one in the park over 33rd Street, and another one in Southwest Philadelphia. So it's a challenging, but we'll be meeting today along with other members of the city government. But I would say this is not about kids don't have anything to do. You know, and so I'm not, I mean, you know, and that may sound a little bit crass, but they're back to school now, right? And so this is not about, you know, young people, you know, they love this convergent behavior. We dealt with this when I was a deputy commissioner with the flash mobs during that period of time, if you recall that. And then it was turned out to be dance groups, you know, doing their activity. So we got some work to do. We're going to step up our game. You know, looking at a lot of other cities, Washington, many of our urban cities are dealing with same consequences, Chicago, Detroit, Washington. Looking at some of the things that they've been able to do. I mean, some restricted curfews in certain areas where young people can't come, you know, some places where they, because part of what we have to do now, it's not illegal for 100 kids to arrive.
1: Right.
0: Right. They can be where they want to be. It's the activity that stems from that that becomes problematic. And we're going to have to work upstream, you know, with some prevention and intervention techniques. But at the same time, step up our game around enforcement and getting parent engagement in this process as well.
1: So you were in charge of security for the School District of Philadelphia. What did you learn during that time that you can apply now to what's going on with young people in Philadelphia and beyond?
0: I think what I learned is we have to probably better collaborate. I mean, I think we have to see the school as a resource. I mean, when I was a school safety, you know, obviously coming from the police department, we were always looking for ways to connect with the city, the police department, whether it be the diversion, expansion of our diversion work, how do we make sure we protect our schools from an active shooter and work with the schools. So I think we're going to, I did talk to Chief Craig Johnson last week about some of the issues we're having and how we can better use the school district. And part of that is an identification process. A lot of these young people, I mean, if you saw some of the videos, and I mean, you may have already saw them in preparation for this. I mean, I see a kid, he couldn't be no more than 10 years old.
1: Yeah.
0: You know, and so part of that is raising the awareness. Do the parents know? And I'm not putting a lot of blame on parents, right? 4 o'clock in the afternoon, 4:30, they were starting to arrive yesterday. Yeah, I mean, parents, I mean, I used to move around, right? My mom let me do what I do, right? Go downtown and go to the gallery and come back. Better be back here before the lights turn dark, right?
1: Yeah.
0: And so, but we have to raise some awareness now of parents. So we're going to be working to help identify a lot of these young people, and whether we work with the schools to do that or we create some other venue. But we got to take off the cloud of secrecy, because that converges most of these young people. Very small percent of engaged in the negative behavior. You saw one of my sergeants get assaulted and she was punched in the face. Mm-hmm. I think so a lot of that, once that convergence, once they get into that space, they become very challenging, and you'd be amazed at the things they say and the things they do when it's a group of 50 versus a group of one.
1: Yeah. Yeah. So in terms of how this could go, because, you know, I saw that officer get assaulted, and, you know, it could go worse. So how do you prevent it from getting worse? You have people being assaulted. You have people being robbed. You have someone with a gun. I heard that shots were fired. You know, how do you prevent this from going left?
0: I think, well, first of all, I commend the men and women who have been doing the deployment down there. We've been doing this regular deployment on the weekends. Sometimes we get 25, 50 kids and no one hears about it, right? Because they just dissipate and go away. And so I think for us to do it from both ends, we are going to come from an enforcement side. I will let your audience know that. And that enforcement doesn't mean I'm going to charge up a young person, but, you know, using what we have, the tools that we have in our toolbox, whether it be for disorderly conduct or taking them into our juvenile assessment center, giving them a code violation, having their parents come. And by definition, they are get a violation as well. But also stepping up our game on the prevention side. You know, I talked to Anton Moore, and the mayor was very much engaged in this process as well. You know, her chief of staff, Tiffany Thurman, to talk about how do we bring in our prevention team folks as well. You know, Adam Gere's team from their work to support how we can do some upstream activity. But I think we might have to do it from both sides. I mean, you know, at the end of the day, we had The unfortunate part, it mars what was an absolutely great, you know, as you know, a weekend for us, a Labor Day weekend, July 4th weekend. Those 3-day weekends have been very challenging, very violent for us. Take it back to 22, I think it was 33 shootings and 10 homicides. So we had a very, very good weekend as it relates to violence. But it does get marred when you see these scenes of activity. And so we're going to do it from a both. It'll be an and, not an or. And with the hopes that we can minimize it. We've been doing a lot of work though, behind the scenes. So I'm in my intelligence team. We've been going to homes when we see an organizer, when we see one of the more premium organizers. Parents have been very accommodating when we've done that. Mm-hmm. But that takes a little bit of period of time. You can't do that in rapid fire. So someone throwing up on a Friday night or yesterday, hey, meet downtown. And we see that even with our protests. So it's not even in our juvenile sector, right? We deal with a lot of micro protests throughout the city where someone just says, hey, I want to protest and meet me in City Hall. We may get 25, 30 people who come down for a particular issue they're protesting. But we have seen how social media now is driving more and more of our young people. We have countless numbers of them, which makes it a little bit more challenge for us to identify. Then they're on WhatsApp. So we oftentimes are not in that app. So they're using, you know, that WhatsApp and not just Instagram and some of the things we see facing they're doing behind the scenes. There's apps that they're using, particularly WhatsApp, to be able to move effectively, which creates a little bit of a problem because they have us an advantage. So we have some tactical adjustments we have to make, but we also have to make sure we make a big tent. This shouldn't just be a policing issue. It has to be an all of us issue. And getting people on the ground who can mitigate that, getting some of the young people. I talked to Anton Moore. I talked to Ricky Duncan from, Nomo and others. I remember back in the 80s, DJ Diamond Cut helped me with some of the flash mobs and understanding with the dance club. So I might have to, I talked to her at an event not too long ago. I'm about to reach out to her. And we just have to make sure that we understand that it's going to take a bigger tent for us to address the issues we're having. But I would just tell you and your audience, is not just Center City. The 24th and Lehigh, I mean, just last weekend we had Upsell and Arley, but there was an event there. There was an event there. But after that event, the kids moved forward into the neighborhood. Mm-hmm. Because the challenge is once we break down a group, they then move into smaller splinter groups.
1: Right.
0: And that's when we move from City Hall. Now they're up at Chestnut Street. And so we're going to have to figure out our perimeter control as well. And we're also going to need some legislation, like as I shared, we're going to need some tools that give us, instead of you standing there at 50, what happens when there's 9 or more and there's no adults?
1: Right.
0: Is that enough for me to engage? Because right now, we are following the law, right? And we have, yes, because they're young people, they still have their First Amendment rights. So we're going to have to figure out some of the legislative tools. So my team is working on that today, to work with our team to see what other places Washington is using that has been successful. Chicago is now using that. And we had done that years and years ago, so we're going to look to redeploy that as well.
1: Mm-hmm. So parents, of course, always play a key role in what happens with young people. You're not going to know where your young people are all the time. I know my mom's some places I went that she still don't know. But in terms of, engaging with parents on the front end, how do we do that? And that might not just be a policing issue, but how do we do that? How do we engage parents on the front end?
0: I think we have to use the messaging tools we have, and that's the conversation we had actually over the weekend with members of the executive team and engaging with Chief Thurman, is how do we get those other elements involved? I think the school district is a great element, but so we've been able to get to parents. Yeah. So we'll look this week to create a letter. I know the mayor talked about us putting a leaflet together to be able to share, so we'll have that completed, but not today, first thing tomorrow to push out. We have to start making parents understand that they have a role in this process. But I don't move to that process just say that because, but I need them to gauge, right? I need them to talk to their young person and see what they're doing, see where they're coming and where they're going on a regular basis. I don't think this is going to continue to be a challenge for us as we work through this process. What we're not trying to do, Solomon, is, my work around juvenile justice is not about criminalizing and trying to lock up everybody, but that's where we are going to go, that place. But we worked hard over these last several months. My men have been very, very resilient and trying not. So if you see how they do, they try to move them along. But some of these young people are being, there's a level of disrespect.
1: Yeah.
0: that we're seeing now. And if I share with you some of the ritual conversations of what they're saying to my men and women, and at some point that's going to stop, right? I'm not going to continue to allow my folks to be, just attacked. Or, hey, I can sit over across the corner and call you everything out of the sun. You're a 12-year-old child cursing at my officers. That is not acceptable. And so there will be a stepping up of our process. Disorderly conduct, we give them a lot of liberties in this process. But those liberties are going to start to remove. And it takes me away from where I'd like to be. But we're going to do it in a way that's more effective. We'll do it in a way that, you know, because yesterday we locked up 13 young people. Most of them for disorderly conduct, and they got a code violation, one for robbery, one for carrying a gun, third one for assaulting. But yeah, we got some work to do.
1: Yeah. So I want to move to what's happening with some of the officers. So you had one officer involved in a shooting in a suburb where he shot somebody. It was a domestic dispute. There was another, allegedly, there was another where the officer, unfortunately, was in Southwest Philly at a after-hours club, and he was shot. What are you telling your officers about when they're not on duty? And their conduct when they're not on duty.
0: Yeah, I mean, we have very strong policy off duty, and how we expect our men and women to comport themselves, what our expectations of them. But we also recognize that my men and women are from the community, and there's times when they are going to make mistakes, and they're going to sometimes unfortunately put themselves in places they should not be. And as you see that when you're in those types of places, unfortunately you can. And in this case, unfortunately, become a victim of being in an establishment that is not legal, and individuals are carrying weapons. Mm. But we do work hard. I mean, to make sure that our men and women know that from the time they walk into the academy door, to how they're supposed to comport themselves, and when they don't, unfortunately, they are held responsible. We have, when an officer does something off duty that's inappropriate or unacceptable, Internal Affairs investigates that as well. And so they do not get a pass because they did something off duty. Those officers are still subject to the same standards as if they were on duty. And so we continue to message to our men and women to when you're out there. And you could be at a legitimate place.
1: Sure.
0: I mean, in a bar, and all of a sudden, how you comport yourself and how you carry yourself is important. And so we just have to continue to beat that drum and deal with that. And I think overall, my men and women do a good job of making sure that they maintain that level of integrity and what we expect as they're in their private sector. But again, unfortunately, a large number of men and women, 5,300 with 6,300, total when fully staffed. Sometimes they do get out of pocket.
1: Yeah. Yeah. So what's going on with the investigation at the home in Alney, where the pornographer was taking pictures of women? It appears that some of them might have died in that house. Where's that investigation at?
0: Yeah, that's a very, very complex investigation. The level of digital evidence and activity because of the individual who's deceased today and his son now being looked at, kept a treasure trove of videos and things that he was doing. We're working with our FBI colleagues are bringing a large number of men and women to help us go through hundreds of thousands of videos, hours. And so it's going to take a lot. I mean, the challenge is, he videotaped and these types of incidences and those various cases, the murders are not real. And now in at least a few cases, we've seen what we believe that he may have. And so we have a lot of work to do. It's going to be a very, very protracted investigation. Really taking our time. Commissioner Benoit and the team are leading that effort, along with our FBI colleagues and Wayne Jacobs, who's the chief special agent in charge, have been an immense partner in helping us sort through all of this, as well as our state partners. And so it's going to take time. And your audience, but folks will incrementally be very transparent as we identify a situation where we think there's an issue. We will. You know, I mean, when we see something, we've been working with our medical examiner. They've been very helpful and help us identifying. But this is going to go on for quite some time as we walk through painstakingly identifying individuals who may or may not have been listed missing, connecting them to the home. But I'm confident that when it's all said and done, we will have conducted a thorough investigation and made determination how many, what, if any thing happened, occurred there, particularly as it relates to murders and the missing people, missing particular women who went to that location.
1: All right. That's Philadelphia Police Commissioner Kevin Bethel. Commissioner Bethel, as always, thanks so much.
0: Thank you, Solomon. Have a great day.
1: All right, you too. We're going to go to break on the other side. We're going to continue the show right here on WURD.

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1: All right, we're still in heavy shape, but moving in normal traffic anyway. South on 95, Cottman down toward the city. Westbound rides on I-676 and on the westbound Schuylkill were subject to delay behind the westbound hit on I-76 near Girard off to the shoulder. And we're in better shape than we were for the ride east on the Pennsylvania Turnpike near Route 29, where that hits off to the shoulder. I thought we had one near Valley Forge, too, and that was out of the way. Anyway, eastbound on 422, we're in for a 25-minute ride between Royers Ford and the hit in the right lane near Collegeville. Lisa Fairfax, Total Traffic.
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0: Good morning. 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And I want to welcome you back to Wake Up with Word. And we are, of course, taking your calls at 215-634-8065. 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That is the number you can call to get in on the conversation right here at WURD Radio. And our Founders Day is coming up. 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The keynote speaker is going to be Kimberly Crenshaw, pioneering scholar, writer, and civil rights advocate, whose work introduced the concept of intersectionality and transformed how we understand race, gender, inequality, and the law. 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So give us a call, 215-634-8065. That, of course, the number you can call to get in on the conversation right here at WURD Radio, and let us know your comments on this morning show. Of course, we talked with Philadelphia Police Commissioner Kevin Bethel. He joins us periodically just to talk about some of the things going on around the city. And you've got young people who are gathering in ways that are not helpful, you know, to themselves or to the communities where they're doing that. And the police trying to deal with it, but it's a community-wide issue. It's something we all have to deal with. And when you have kids who just, you know, want to take over communities in negative ways, it's not helpful, again, to them or to anybody else. Now, I heard about one of the gatherings that he talked about. That was at Finley, which is a few blocks from where I live. We happened to be out of town when it happened, I think. And there was an event that happened. And then after that event, the young people in the neighborhood, they just figure they're going to go buck wild. And it's like, nah, we're not. It's not sweet, you know. And so we have to, I think, do something to make sure that our kids are engaged, to make sure that we are doing everything we can to support them and to really steer them in the right direction. I don't want to see anybody get hurt.
1: That's the thing I'm worried about, is a child eventually getting hurt.
0: Yeah.
1: Because not everybody is going to approach your child with the same love that you do.
0: Yeah.
1: You know, so we got to figure out a way. You got to talk to your children. You got to, you know, make them understand, you know, the consequences of their actions, because at this age, everything they have is what you gave them.
0: That's right.
1: So if you gave it to them, you can take it away.
0: Yeah.
1: You know, they have to understand that there's consequences of certain stuff. I mean, obviously, you know, you stress the fact that you love them, you care about them, you don't want to see anything happen to them, but they have to respect your authority living in your house.
0: They absolutely do. So give me a call. Let me know. 215-634-8065. That, of course, the number you can call to get in on the conversation right here at WURD Radio. And let us know your comments on this morning show. 215-634-8065. That, of course, the number you can call to get in on the conversation right here at WURD Radio. So there is going to be our Founders Day. Of course, we do that every year. It's November 20th from 6 to 10 at the Barnes, I believe. And it's going to be great, man. Community Impact Awards, dinner and an open bar, live music, DJ and a dance party. 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So give us a call. 215-634-8065 is the number you can call to get in. We're talking about a number of things, including our top three stories, which are: story number one, the trial to decide if Lindsay Clancy was criminally responsible when she strangled her three children in 2023 ended in a mistrial Friday after jurors were unable to reach a consensus after weeks of conflicting testimony about her post-pregnancy mental health and 7 days of deliberations. Story number two, Senator John Fetterman lashing out at former aides who accuse him of showing indifference toward his work and of routinely skipping constituent meetings, dismissing them as disgruntled staffers, pushing smears to tarnish his reputation. And, of course, story number three, at least two more people were detained Monday, a day after hundreds of teenagers caused chaos in Center City, leading to multiple arrests and citations, according to Philadelphia police. And, of course, we just talked with the police commissioner about that. And we've got our question for the culture. What are we asking this woman, Fahim?
1: Were parents too strict back in the day, or are they too soft now?
0: Uh-oh. 215-634-8065. That, of course, the number you can call to get in on the conversation right here at WURD Radio. And let us know your comments on this morning's show. 215-634-8065. That, of course, is the number you can call to get in on the conversation right here at WURD Radio, and let us know your comments on this morning's show. So we got a number of people, of course, weighing in on Facebook. You can too at FORWURD. That is FORWURD. That, of course, is where you can weigh in on Facebook. Terry Rivers said parents are too soft now. No further comment. That's all Terry Rivers said. Malcolm White said watching and listening from Westmount Airy. Thank you so much, Malcolm. We appreciate that. Casa Hu weighing in as well. Dolores Davis weighing in on Facebook as well. And Terry Rivers said, my parents didn't take no tea for the fever either, and I instilled the same discipline in my child. You've got Craig Williams saying, interesting discussion. I'm 75, and when I came up, my parents knew where I was and who I was with. In fact, they even approved or disapproved who I could associate with. And if I ever violated their rules, I'd have a painful moment of reckoning. So that's what Craig Williams said. Deborah Dorn Carter said, my parents didn't take tea for the fever. You act up, you got jacked up. Got bars. Yeah. You know what I mean?
1: Yeah.
0: So you've got Drina Ross watching from Detroit, Michigan. Thank you, Drina. We appreciate that, and we appreciate you. We've got Patricia White weighing in as well, and Joanne Kemp weighing in about the vaccine discussion we had a little bit earlier and the measles discussion. She said, RFK Jr. swimming in an infested creek with his grandkids. Yeah, I wouldn't be taking health care advice from a lawyer anyway. How about that? You ain't even no doctor, man.
1: Yeah, every time, I noticed because he had things going for himself, but just when I hear his voice, I'm just like, is he okay?
0: Yeah, something's wrong with him. Yeah. He had some kind of health issue that really affected his voice, and it's a health issue. So, in terms of his advice, man, to the people, like, dude, you know what I mean? You can't tell me nothing. I don't trust you at all. I really don't. I thought he was a crackpot when I went. We went to the Democratic National Convention to cover it. And his people were out there and they were protesting. I think I took video of it because they felt like there should have been a primary. And if there was, RFK Jr. would have been the candidate, which, of course, he wouldn't have because he had very little support in the party. But they was out there with like a Partridge Family school bus, man. It looked crazy. Like, they looked crazy and he looked crazy. And I'm like, why would I listen to you?
1: It's just so much stuff that we've never seen happen, especially like all at once until this administration came into place. Like with these diseases, with these recalls are crazy. I don't know what we can eat right now.
0: Yeah.
1: Like, it's ridiculous.
0: Yeah, well, I'm eating my fruit, my vegetables, and I ate a lot this weekend, Fahim. I was, we had our church picnic this weekend, and then David Sims from Eatable Delights had his birthday party, so I ate at least two hamburgers, I ate a hot sausage. I ate a hot dog. So that's all bread.
1: There you
0: all
1: go.
0: That bread. I ate all of it. You know what I mean? It was good, too, right? Potato salad, coleslaw, baked beans, anything you got to buy. I ate all of it, right?
1: Mm-hmm.
0: So I did that. Then I had fried. He had fried shrimp and fish at his thing, so I ate some of that.
1: Okay.
0: You know, the only thing I didn't eat was dessert. Then we had the nerve to go out, and we went had sliders, nachos. I just did everything,
1: so
0: man.
1: You're still in cruise mode.
0: I'm still, yeah, I'm thinking... That's exactly what that is. But when we went to Hershey Park, though, you walk.
1: Yeah.
0: So, you know, we walked up and down hills. I got a fast pass so me and Solomon could get on a ride. Boy, had me on 7 roller coasters, man. On the front.
1: Oh, wow.
0: Yeah.
1: So I've never done the front
0: yeah, man.
1: Of roller coasters.
0: Yeah, he got me on the front. We on the front. Joe, like, then he got on one thing that was like, you ever see the pirate ship and it swings?
1: Yeah.
0: You ever get on that?
1: No.
0: Yeah.
1: That one.
0: Yeah, that thing had your stomach up in your chest, right?
1: Mm.
0: So he got on this thing that was like, I don't know, 3 times as high as that and doing that swing, and I was like, I see you when you get
1: right.
0: down from that. I'm not getting on that. I got to draw the line somewhere,
1: right, you
0: got
1: to know
0: where
1: to tap out.
0: Come on, man. Yeah. I got to draw the line somewhere. But I did. I got on all the roller coasters with him, and we had a good time, man. But we walked a lot, so that allowed me to, you know, eat what I wanted. But, you know, you lead there. You ain't walking 7 miles.
1: Right.
0: You know what I mean? So I want to hear from you, man. Give me a call. 215-634-8065. What did you do this Labor Day weekend? I know what I did. I pigged out. Tell you what we're going to do. We're going to go to break on the other side. We're going to continue the show with OJ Spivey. Want to remind you as well that on Saturday, September 12th, at the Penny Packer School, 1858 East Washington Lane, from 11 to 3, it is Hope for Philly, and everything is free. DJ G Flow going to be on the ones and twos, and we are looking forward to that this Saturday. All right, so we're going to go to break on the other side. We continue the show. I'm Solomon Jones. We'll be right back.

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1: I just wanted to tell you that I really appreciate your program.
0: Well, thank you much. We appreciate your call.
2: 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That, of course, the number you can call to get in on the conversation.
0: Thanks, Solomon. And if you're calling outside of Philadelphia, dial 1-866-361-0900. 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
1: 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And I want to welcome you back to Wake Up With Word. And joining us now is OJ Spivey. He's an award-winning sports writer for the Philadelphia Tribune. OJ, good morning.
2: Good morning, Solomon. Can you believe this is my fifth year covering the Eagles for the Tribune? So I'm ready for Sunday.
1: Oh, man. Well, congratulations on 5 years of heart attacks and everything else dealing with these guys, man, because, man. So this season is coming up. So let's start with them. The NFL season starts this week. We've not seen the Eagles starters at all in preseason with a new offensive coordinator and a new blocking scheme for their vaunted offensive line. What should we expect to see from the team?
2: Well, I think for the first month of the season, so to speak, Solomon, it's going to be a bit of an orientation because, as you mentioned, it's a new offense, new offensive coordinator, new blocking scheme. Everybody's learning. I mean, the emphasis is on has been on Jalen Hurst and can he run this offense? Can he do this? Can he do that? Which I think is absurd. The focus should be on the offensive line. Number one, are they fully healthy coming back from last year, which what we saw was a disaster and he couldn't even run the football.
1: Yep.
2: And that's going to be the key. Can they get back to however they execute this new zone blocking scheme? Can they run the football? Can they get Saquon Barkley back going in a running game and a little bit even in a passing game coming out of the backfield? And I think that'll let us know, you know, how this team is going to be, because if they can't run the football, it really doesn't matter what they do passing, because that means they're going to be one-dimensional. So you don't want to be one-dimensional on any side. But, you know, I want to see how this offensive line comes out of the gate again. Are they healthy and can they execute?
1: Yeah, that is the question. And, you know, I'm a strong believer in the line. The line is the key to everything. If you can't block, it doesn't matter what else you do. You can have all the fancy plays in the book. If they back in your quarterback's face in 1 second, it doesn't matter.
2: Exactly. And you saw last year, just from a running standpoint, I mean, Saquon Barkley, I mean, he was getting attacked. He was getting tackled in the backfield more often than not. So, you know, if that happens, that's going to be a disaster. But, you know, the guys, the players, they are excited about this new offense, this new scheme under Sean Manning. It's just a matter of seeing it in action, because, like you said, we haven't seen any of it whatsoever.
1: Mm-hmm. So, yeah, all of that is happening. Meanwhile, sticking with the NFL, The Athletic came out with their findings on the Diana Russini-Mike Vrabel investigation. For those who don't know, what happened to lead this news outlet to investigate, and what did they find?
2: Well, last season, and, you know, this kind of circles around A.J. Brown, because Diana Russini, who was an insider journalist for The Athletic, you know, she was found during the owners' meetings early this spring, and some photos surfaced of her and Mike Vrabel being alone a lot, especially at a private resort out in Phoenix during the NFL meetings. And, you know, that was peculiar, of course, and, you know, as a journalist, you do have relationships with coaches and players and everything, but, you know, that was, you know, very questionable, especially when they're being shown, you know, holding hands and locking hands and all. But her employers, first of all, they dismissed it, and then they had the little internal investigation. They found out that, okay, what she did was unethical, but essentially, no wrongdoing, but she ended up resigning, you know, a couple weeks after those photos resurfaced. Mm-hmm. But it just goes back to the question of, you know, integrity, and objectivity and all those things. And as you know, Solomon, you know, if you or I were seeing, you know, with somebody who wasn't our wives or significant others you know, they're at some remote place and we're supposed to be doing our job, we're certainly going to be questioned. We probably would have been fired, not even forced to resign. So it just goes to show you how, you know, in this whole journalistic industry, how a lot of people are compromised. And as a fan, you know, how can you trust a certain journalist if you know that, you know, they're going to not be objective and, you know, be away with coaches and all of those things? I mean, you know, it's really a crazy time. And, you know, who do you trust as far as, you know, getting your news and getting your inside information?
1: Yeah, and so Diana Rossini, she got a lot of information about the whole A.J. Brown thing. And even there was a sports radio station here that named her the insider of the year before all of this came out.
2: Right.
1: Oh, my goodness.
2: You're in the locker room a lot.
1: Yeah.
2: You know, Eagles locker room a lot and everything. And, you know, there were always these, you know, certain stories that she would write. And, you know, a lot of fans would tell me they were skeptical about it. And, you know, kind of find out, you know, we saw the results of that. And how does that affect trade talk? How does that affect, you know, games during the week? You know, how much inside information was she getting from Mike Vrabel and vice versa?
1: Deep stuff. And then they end up with our player. You know what
2: there
1: I mean?
2: You go. You know, it was inevitable, right? Yeah. So it makes you question even more.
1: Yeah, it absolutely does. So Diana Rossini, of course, is out at The Athletic, and they have dropped it since she resigned. But
2: she'll get another job.
1: Oh, yeah, she will.
2: They're about to hire her now, right before this week. We'll probably know about it this week.
1: Yep. She absolutely going to get another job. You know, we'd have to create our own. We'd be out here like Ryan Clark creating our own joint. You know what I mean?
2: Exactly.
1: But, it's deep stuff. So the Phillies, meanwhile, are on a roll, but they still trail the Braves by 4 games in the National League East. With October fast approaching, what are their chances in the playoffs?
2: Well, they did split the series here in Philly against the Braves. But, you know, there's still 4 games back. As you mentioned, but the silver lining is they are ahead of the wild card. They're a half game up against the Cubs. So they'll be fighting for that number one wild card spot. And I don't think they're going to catch the Braves at this point. They do have to go to Atlanta next week. It depends on how much ground they gain when the Phillies play Houston for 3 games this week here at Citizens Bank Park. I think they should focus on a wild card because, let's just say, if they get the top wild card spot and they overcome the Cubs for their top wild card, it's going to be a best of 3 in that first round. And then all 3 of those games, the home team, it will be at the home team's field. So you want to have it here in Philadelphia as opposed to going out in Chicago. But then again, the Phillies have overall been a better road team than they have been at home. They're playing a lot better at home now because they had such a great August. But yeah, I think they need to focus on that wild card because I think at this point, kind of catching the Braves is going to be tough because, you know, they'll have to sweep them next week to have a chance, and then the Braves will all but have to collapse, and I don't think that's going to happen. But they're getting great starting pitching. You saw Lizardo. He had a complete game shutout yesterday. Wheeler's pitching well, and they're getting contributions from their 4th and 5th starter, Nola and Painter, which, you know, we didn't really expect. But with that starting pitching in the short series, they're gonna be at a bit of an advantage. But again, it all goes down to how they're gonna hit.
1: Okay, so let's talk about the U.S. Open because Coco Gauff is making some noise. She's made it to the quarterfinals. What are her chances of making it to the finals?
2: So yes, she has made the quarterfinals. She will play Mira Andreeva, and the good thing is Coco Gauff. She has a great path to reach the finals and even win this U.S. Open. But the remaining of the remaining 8 players in the draw, 6 of them, they're all ranked in the top 6 were all seeded in the top six in this tournament.
1: Okay.
2: But she'll play Andreeva, I believe, either tonight or tomorrow. And she's playing some great tennis. And if I'm not mistaken, she hasn't gone to a third set as of yet. So she has a great path to win another title, another major. And, you know, she's still young. She's still relatively young.
1: Yeah.
2: So, you know, she's going to do nothing but improve, you know, whether she wins or not this tournament, which I think she has a good chance. She's playing great tennis, and she's going to be one of the great ones, if not already.
1: All right. So we're looking forward to seeing what happens with that. OJ, what you writing about this week?
2: Well, you know, it's football this weekend.
1: That's right.
2: And, you know, it actually starts Wednesday with the Seahawks and the Patriots. You know, you talked about Mike Vrabel earlier. That starts tomorrow. And before it was a Thursday, then you got the Niners and the Rams on Thursday, and I believe Australia. But Eagles, Washington, we're going to have a whole season preview. How is this team going to do? I'm going to put their record out there. And, you know, see how they adjust with this new offense. They have a relatively easy schedule, but, hey, you got to play the games every week. And as we know, the league is week to week.
1: All right. All right. Well, OJ Spivey, as always, thanks for joining us this morning on WURD.
2: Thank you, Solomon. I know you'll be ready every Sunday.
1: Absolutely, man. We're going to be absolutely ready. That's OJ Spivey. I tell you what, we got about a minute left. So, Faheem, we talked a lot about the Eagles.
3: Yep.
1: I don't want to be too fair, but I want to be somewhat fair. And ask you, man, what you think about your Cowboys?
3: I mean, I'm excited for the season, even though, you know, it's an emotional roller coaster. I would say I have high blood pressure, but at least I got my high blood pressure pills this year.
1: There you go. You got your pills.
3: I should be able to make it, but because you know how football does. But I'm excited for the season. The team, you know, we got a good team put together. The defense should be improved. We did get a slight hiccup. We got a... notification yesterday, our starting guard, Tyler Smith, who's one of the best guards in the league, he has to get surgery on his thumb. Apparently something's going on with his thumb. He tried to play through it in training camp, but by trying to play through it, he actually made it worse. So now he has to get surgery. So he's going to be out 4 to 6 weeks on injury reserve. So that's a bit of a hit, but you can typically cover, you know, an issue on the line. You know, you can slide protection. The running back will help. So, and most of those, like, really tough defenses, he should be back before we play those teams. So,
1: okay. So
3: you know, other than that, we should be good to go.
1: Prowler's on the line. Loving it. I'm loving it. All right, we're going to break. On the other side, we're going to continue the show. I am Solomon Jones. This is WURD Radio. And on the other side of the break, we're going to talk with Katie Martin from Pew's Philadelphia Research and Policy Initiative about what's going on with Philadelphia's municipal workforce. I'm Solomon Jones. We'll be right back.
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5: All right, the worst traffic jam-ups, for no other reason than volume, I think, involve traffic backed up as usual north on the Blue Route between I-95 and the Media Bypass. I-95 to exit 5 for Route 1, that is, 25 minutes. Let's see, other rides will be more like 15 minutes, maybe 15 to 20 minutes. Southbound 95 in the city, northbound there was a disabled vehicle in the right lane near Cottman. That's about a 12-minute ride out of town. And we're stop and go, of course, on rides into and out of the city on the Schuylkill Expressway. 42 Freeway is a 15-minute ride College Drive on up. Lisa Fairfax, Total Traffic.
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6: Good Tuesday, everyone. Here is your current weather forecast for the Philadelphia area. Our string of really nice late summer days continuing. Sunny and pleasant again today. A little bit warmer, a high of 85. Partly cloudy overnight with a low of 64. And then tomorrow, mostly sunny, a bit windy, and a bit warmer still with a high of 87. Mostly sunny for Thursday. A possibility of afternoon showers and thunderstorms, the high 88. Once again for today, sunny and warm, a high of 85. I'm Randy Chepikin with your Philadelphia weather.
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1: Before Jurassic Park and before Godzilla flicks, there was a Philadelphia museum that housed the bones of dinosaurs. I went when I was a child, and as a parent, I took my own children. But now Philadelphia's Academy of Natural Sciences of Drexel University is closing its museum. After almost two centuries, the dollars no longer make sense. The museum opened to the public in 1828, and it'll close at the end of this month. The numbers have slipped in recent years, and after the pandemic, audience behavior changed, costs continued to rise, and now an iconic part of Philadelphia's history is going to disappear. 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

0: 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I want to welcome you back to Wake Up with Word. And joining us now is Katie Martin, Project Director for Pew's Philadelphia Research and Policy Initiative. They took a look at Philadelphia's municipal workforce. Katie, good morning.
1: Hey, good morning, Solomon. How are you?
0: I'm good. How are you?
1: I'm doing well.
0: That's good. So the municipal workforce, of course, a staple of the city of Philadelphia and, you know, much needed. So what happened when the pandemic hit to the workforce here in Philadelphia?
1: Yeah. So when the pandemic hit back in 2020, Philadelphia's municipal workforce, like lots of other jobs and in lots of other cities, really struggled to maintain the people who were hired in the city and to be able to recruit more people. So there was a real loss through both retirements and then challenges of filling vacancies over a couple of years during the pandemic. But we looked back and found that Philadelphia is about where they were before the pandemic began in this most recent fiscal year.
0: Mm-hmm. So what made, I guess, the municipal workforce decrease, and then what helped to bring it back?
1: Yeah, so, and I do want to say, it's not just Philadelphia.
0: Yeah.
1: This is, we looked at 10 other large U.S. cities. We saw very much the same trends happening in cities across the country, that there were staffing declines, both from an increase in retirements and challenges with retention and loss of people and loss of being able to fill these roles during that period, particularly in public safety jobs.
0: Okay.
1: So Philadelphia in particular lost, and when I say public safety, I mean police, I mean fire, I mean prisons, those types of jobs.
0: Mm-hmm.
1: Most cities lost people during the pandemic, but kind of returned to where they were. Philadelphia is still down, so we still have lost about 2,000 people within these jobs that we had before. There's an 11% decline in New York and a 9% decline in Los Angeles, but some other cities are up, specifically those in, like, Southwest, those places where population's really growing, like Fort Worth, Texas.
0: Okay. Mm-hmm. So in terms of the movement of these people, where did they go?
1: They might have went to the private sector. A lot of them retired. A lot of people decided to just leave. Maybe they were close to retirement, or they were thinking about

0: retiring anyway, and so they left the city and took their pensions. And then I think the challenge was attracting new people into these roles. And the city has made a strong effort to increase its recruitment and have more people joining the city. That said, we saw this decline in the police department, but we saw a very significant increase in the streets department. So the streets department filled positions went up by 590 over that period of time, from about 1,700 to more than 2,300 employees in that department. So it wasn't even across the city. Some departments declined, particularly police and prisons, and some really saw increases, like streets department and the free library.
1: Mm-hmm. So in terms of what the city has done and what other cities have done in your research when you looked at it, what have cities done to try to fill these vacancies that that took place over the course of the pandemic?
0: Well, a lot of cities have looked at their hiring rules, so how they, a lot of cities moved from kind of in-person, you have to take a civil service exam at a specific place at a specific time of day, into more open online opportunities for people to take exams. But what we really looked at were the hiring trends in these different cities to see whether or not Philadelphia was similar to or different from other cities. We just found a lot of similarity, but we also really saw particularly public safety and particularly police are still below where they intended to be at this time in budgeted positions.
1: Mm-hmm. So there have been this rebound, but I'm interested in what climate has to do with what happened with people moving and taking those jobs in these other cities. Did they just get tired of being in the cold?
0: Well, we have been seeing a trend in decades, over the last couple of decades, since the 90s, a lot of movement to cities in the South and Southwest. But I'm not sure that the changes you see in each of these cities that we looked at are about overall migration trends, or just people moving in and out of the private and the public sector.
1: Mm-hmm. Is there a big difference in terms of the pay scale here as compared to other places?
0: Well, the pay scale is really going to depend on the city that you're at, but even a city like New York, which has one of some of the higher pay scales for their employees, did see a pretty significant decrease in their public sector employment, which speaks to the high number of retirements that happened during this period. Okay. And then needing to refill those positions over time. It takes a while to hire people. It takes a lot of time and attention to get the right people in roles. And when you see a lot of people retire all at once, it's going to take years to recover from that.
1: Mm-hmm. We're talking, of course, with Katie Martin from the Pew Charitable Trust. They took a look at Philadelphia's public workforce, and it has returned to pre-pandemic levels. But you alluded to this earlier. One of the things that's going on is that we still have a lot of vacancies in the city of Philadelphia. Why is that?
0: So back in fiscal year 19, so this is from kind of like 2019 through June 2020, we had a vacancy rate of 6.6%, which was pretty standard for the city. And in the most recent year, so FY25, we had a vacancy rate of 16.5%. So much higher vacancy rate. We saw both, that is, reduction in employees. We also saw an increase in budgeted positions. So they may not be filled, but they are in the budget. And that would increase the vacancy rate. And along with this increase in the vacancy rate, we've seen a real increase in the city in overtime spending over this time. So from FY19, it was about $177 million to $315 million spent in overtime spending in that most recent fiscal year. That's a 78% increase during that time.
1: Mm-hmm. So because you don't have enough people, you've got a lot of people working overtime.
0: You still have to clean the streets. You still have to have police in every corner. You still have to have fire. You still have to have libraries open. I mean, the services of the city don't change, but if you don't have staffing, then you need to have overtime to be able to fill those roles.
1: Mm-hmm. So what did you conclude? I mean, based on the data that you gathered, based on the cities that you looked at, based on where the city is now in terms of its level of staffing, what did you conclude?
0: The pandemic was an extremely disrupted period of time for U.S. cities. We saw declines in staffing levels across the country in different cities and different parts of the country. And although Philadelphia, like a lot of these other cities, has returned to their previous employment levels, vacancies remain high, and there's been a shifting about who and where people are employed in government.
1: All right. Where can we check out this study?
0: Yeah, if you go to pewtrust.org/Philadelphia, you can find all of our work there.
1: All right. Thank you so much, Katie, for joining us this morning on WURD Radio.
0: Thank you, Sullivan.
1: All right. Take care. That's Katie Martin, Project Director for Pew's Philadelphia Research and Policy Initiative. So the good news is they got some budgeted positions and the city is hiring.
2: Yeah, that's always good news.
1: That is good news.
2: Especially, you know, we said last week before we got off the air, you know, with the announcement of the Burlington headquarters coming.
1: That's right.
2: 2,000 more jobs.
1: That's right. And here's some better news. The City of Philadelphia Human Resources is going to be at Hope for Philly.
2: Okay.
1: So you can get a hot dog, you can get a job, you can get some music, you can do some line dances, you might win a door prize. I mean, there's a whole lot going on. Of course, that is Saturday, September 12th from 11 a.m. to 3 p.m. At 1858 East Washington Lane at the Pennypacker School. So the city is hiring, and we got a day human resources. They're going to be with us on Saturday.
2: That sounds like a productive day to me.
1: You know what I'm saying? Yeah. Go out there, get a hot dog,
2: mm-hmm.
1: You know what I mean? Apply for a job, you know, and the jobs are there. We've just confirmed it with Katie Martin from Pew. And so we're looking forward to seeing you there. Give us a call, 215-634-8065. That, of course, the number you can call to get in on the conversation right here at WURD Radio and let us know your comments on this morning's show, 215-634-8065. That, of course, is the number you can call to get in on the conversation right here at WURD Radio and let us know your comments on this morning's show. So we're talking about a number of things, including our top stories, which are story number one, the trial to decide if Lindsey Clancy was criminally responsible when she strangled her three children in 2023, ended in a mistrial. We'll see where that goes from there. And we're going to be talking with lawyer and philosophy professor Dr. Tim Golden about that in just a few minutes. Story number two, Senator John Fetterman lashing out at former aides who accused him of showing indifference toward his work and routinely skipping constituent meetings. So not only are you voting with the other side, you ain't even meeting with your constituents, man.
2: Right.
1: Come on, bro.
2: Listen, nobody is trying to smear his image.
1: Right.
2: They're just calling you out on what you're doing.
1: Yeah, exactly. It brings me to story number three. At least two more people were detained yesterday, a day after hundreds of teenagers caused chaos in Center City, leading to multiple arrests and citations, according to the police. Of course, we talked with Police Commissioner Kevin Bethel about that just a few minutes ago. And now we want to talk to you. Give us a call, 215-634-8065, because based on that, we got our question for the culture. What are we asking today, Fahim?
2: Were parents too strict back in the day, or are they too soft today?
1: Uh-oh, 215-634-8065. Of course, that is the number you can call to get in on the conversation right here at WURD Radio. Let's go to Veronica from Philly on line one. Go ahead, Veronica.
3: Good morning. Good morning. Good morning.
1: Good morning.
3: First of all, I just want to say good morning and God bless you all.
1: Oh, God bless
3: and
1: you
3: I
1: too.
3: And I just want to say I went last year to the event at the school.
1: Mm-hmm.
3: A really good event, people.
1: Oh.
3: Try to come out and enjoy yourself. It's a lot to do, a lot of food, a lot of good entertainment, everything is available. So come on out and have a good time. And then I told Fahim, we're getting ready. Because
1: mm-hmm.
3: it's about our time. Like, I go to church, I'm always dressed up. But I started wearing my Eagles bag, and my girlfriend told me in church Sunday, she said, oh, God, must be time for the Eagles.
1: Mm-hmm.
3: Because your pocketbook is an eagle and not nothing that you would wear to church. I said, well, I have to represent.
1: Mm-hmm.
3: So I just want you to know that we on board. Me, you, Solomon, or whoever else, let's get it going on. Let's rah, rah, rah for our team
1: because
3: we're getting ready to make it happen. And I also wanted to say that the culture question, when I was a child, I had to sit on the step when the light came on, the street light. Mm-hmm. I better not move. And if I moved, I wasn't allowed to come back out another day. But these children aren't like this. It breaks my heart that I had a neighbor that's no longer available, that's no longer here. I prayed a whole year that they get help. but a 12-year-old boy used to beat his mother up all the time. I don't know if it's the dark spirit. I don't know what's going on, but our children need prayer. They need help some kind of way, and the parents don't seem to be the ones that be able to do it. So I want everybody to just, you know, pray for our children. Look out for them. You see a child? I don't have little kids. I have grown kids, but I'm always in my neighborhood looking after the children. Did you get lunch today in school? Do help somebody along the way that you're living is not in vain. And God bless you all and have a good day.
1: Yeah, absolutely. Thank you so much. I appreciate your call this morning on WURD Radio. Let's go back to the phone lines and talk to Gail from the Northeast on line two. Go ahead, Gail.
4: Good morning, Solomon, Fahim, Ford family. I just want to say it was extremely needed show, because sometimes we got to actually pull our kids in, and it's nothing wrong with the switch or strap. Mm-hmm. It's nothing wrong with it. Sometimes we get so far beyond, oh, well, I'm going to talk to them and everything. And now you see with all that talking, you're seeing kids beat up parents and people screaming, no, remember, it's not working. Sometimes it's from day one, a relationship. You build that with your children. And if you build those relationships and they understand boundaries,
1: yeah,
4: then you're not going to have all that. Mm-hmm. They have to understand boundaries. Because I know even, that's what got me into teaching. I used to babysit so much, Salvin. Mm-hmm. That everybody was calling, and I said, oh, maybe that's a good thing to go into, is that, you know, having a relationship with parents and telling them about the kids and working with them. I did with mine, and we're the first parents. I keep telling people, we're the first parents. And I noticed something about, we had a cookout this weekend, and I watched my son, who is a grandfather now, mm-hmm. and you see his little grandson acting up and, you know, throwing the tantrum, and I looked at him, and he said, Mom, it's okay, it's okay. No, it's not.
1: No, it's not.
4: No, it's not. Hmm. You have to take control of that, because yeah. if it's happening now, it's going to continue. And that brings me to what the commissioner says. The police have taken, they're going to have to take off some of the gloves. Hmm. They're going to have to, because parents aren't. Hmm. And it's sad, because these kids see a lot of stuff on TV about what the police are doing and everything, and they're reacting, but they're not helping. And you know who's watching and listening? ICE.
1: Yeah.
4: Trump. Mm. He's waiting to come into Philadelphia and do that. So we have to really tell our children that when you go out, you represent me. Yeah. You represent the family. And you're going to have respect. And you're going to do what you're supposed to do. And if I can't call you or find you, then you don't do it. You don't go out anymore. Mm. Check the friends. My mother did. She said, I don't like them. And if I see you with them, that's it.
1: Yeah.
4: So you know what that meant. Mm-hmm. God bless us all, and thank you for having great guests on this.
1: Thank you. Appreciate your call this morning on WURD Radio. Of course, want to remind you that Founders Day is coming up, and the tickets are available now on our website, wordradio.com. 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I'm Solomon Jones. We'll be right back.

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2: Black women, I swear, y'all be fallen angels. 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Y'all mouths made to sing praise directly into the Creator's ear. 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Y'all be prophet. So I be mining the gems that are hidden deep in your melanin, marveling at your excellence, how it's effortless that y'all set trends. Y'all the definition of intelligence.
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1: Thanks, Solomon. And if you're calling outside of Philadelphia, dial 1-866-361-0900. First-time caller? Great. 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

0: Dr. Tim Golden. Brilliant?
1: If something is wrong when things go right for black people, then that suggests that everything goes right when things go wrong for black people.
0: Hard-hitting.
1: White nationalist domestic terrorism says black people have no business being equal participants in American democracy.
0: Real.
1: When you embrace your problem, you're inclined to remain vigilant against it.
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2: Good morning. 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And I want to welcome you back to Wake Up With Word. Joining us now, Dr. Tim Golden. He's a visiting professor of philosophy at Whitman College. For 20 years, he was a criminal defense attorney in Philadelphia and in the federal courts. Tim, good morning.
3: Good morning, Solomon. Great to be with you this morning. I hope you had a great Labor Day.
2: I did. I hope you did, too.
3: Yes, yes, indeed.
2: That's good. So we got to talk about this 20-year-old Wright State student. His name was Pierre Damas Bell. He took his own life. Advocates say it was out of anguish over an ice ankle monitor he had to wear. Tim, what happened to Bell, and how does this story reflect what Haitians are experiencing after being shackled almost like slaves?
3: In order to understand what happened to Mr. Bell, we have to go back to June 25th, 2026 of this year, just a few months ago, when the Supreme Court of the United States decided Mullen versus Doe, a case that allowed for the Department of Homeland Security, as a matter of executive action, to end the temporary protected status for Haitians and to deny judicial review of any executive determination. Mm. They also made equal protection claims. Many of the Haitian plaintiffs in the case, they made equal protection claims that the change in temporary protected status was a constitutional violation, mm-hmm. a violation of the Equal Protection Clause. And what they did, Solomon, was they pointed to the president's statements about S-hole countries, yeah. about Haitians having AIDS, and why do we have to get people from Haiti? Why can't we get more immigrants from Norway and Sweden? And it was so bad, the racist remarks were so bad, that the majority opinion in Mullen versus Doe refused to print them. But Justice Kagan actually wrote them out in print. Mm-hmm. And she said, if this is not speaking to a racial motive, an anti-black motive, then I don't know what is. And so you go back to that date. Since then, now the Department of Homeland Security can summarily end on their own volition. They can just decide to terminate temporary protected status for whatever group they want, mm-hmm. and that comes with certain consequences. Mm-hmm. Mr. Bell was one of those consequences. Mm-hmm. You have hundreds of Haitians in Ohio, where he was living, which is the same place, by the way, where President Trump said 2 years ago during the campaign in a nationally televised debate against Kamala Harris that Haitians and Syrians were kidnapping domesticated animals and eating them. Mm, mm, mm. And so when you put all of this together, you now have people in Mr. Bell's community who are essentially stripped of any kind of judicial review, no matter how racist the commentary appears to be. And now they've been fitted, since their temporary protected status was ended and the Supreme Court gave it sanction back in June, yeah. come the end of last month, just a couple of weeks ago, now you have them being fitted, Haitians being fitted with ankle monitors. Mm. Solomon, an ankle monitor is an emblem of a criminal conviction.
2: That's right.
3: It brings with it all kinds of shame and stereotypes. And so Mr. Bell, a young man who, by all accounts, he was a good young man who was in school trying to do the right thing, had aspirations to study neuroscience and attend medical school, and was also signed up in the reserve officer ROTC for the Marines. It's amazing to me that a young man with this kind of background was fitted with an ankle monitor, and it so overwhelmed him that he took his own life by throwing himself in front of a truck on a highway in Ohio.
2: Yeah.
3: And his blood is on the hands of the Supreme Court of the United States, which is not a new situation for the court, because the court has a lot of blood on their hands. When you look at the Reconstruction, post-Reconstruction jurisprudence from the Slaughterhouse cases through Plessy versus Ferguson, that basically allowed for Jim Crow to continue, allowed for lynchings to continue with impunity. And it's sad to see that kind of historical repetition happening now with the Supreme Court and them just allowing this to happen. And now you have people, you have an entire community that is imprinted with a badge of infamy and shame as if they have been convicted of a crime when they have not. And that is very, very disappointing.
2: It is very disappointing. Today is September 8th. Tomorrow, September 9th, roughly 170,000 people from El Salvador will have their temporary protected status end as well. And so they could be in for the same thing that the Haitians are right now.
3: That's right, Salma. That's right. And it's so important. Anybody who tells you elections don't matter,
2: right,
3: you better pay attention, because the people who hold these offices, let's be clear, it's not just the president. I mean, the president holds these problematic racist views, but it's also the people who hold these positions.
2: Right.
3: People like Kristi Noem. At the time, she was the Department of Homeland Security director, and the litigants pointed to her statements, too, as racist statements.
2: Yeah.
3: And now you have former Oklahoma Senator Mark Wayne Mullen. He's in that position. He doesn't seem to be doing any better. So who you vote for or who wins elections have consequences.
2: Yeah,
3: and sadly, for folks in our community, these consequences are typically not in the abstract. These are matters of life and death, as we see with the very, very tragic incident involving Mr. Bell.
2: Absolutely. And for those who thought it was just going to be another community, these are black people. Let's be clear. It's not just some other community. It is us. And so we're watching it carefully, man, to see what happens with it. Here's another case we're watching. Tim, Lindsay Clancy. Now, she has admitted strangling her three children, ranging in age from 8 months to 5 years. The jury could not determine whether she was guilty after she used postpartum psychosis as a defense. Tim, is this an unusual case? Does race play a role? And what could happen next?
3: It is unusual, Solomon. It is a highly unusual case. Postpartum psychosis is a very real condition that many women suffer from after having their children. And if I'm not mistaken, someone who had been following this case closely in another state actually she was suffering from it, I think, or claimed she was suffering from it, and killed her child and spoke of wanting to kill her husband. So it's a real condition. Now, that said, it is naive to think that juries, judges, as hard as we try, it's naive to think that we leave our biases and prejudices at the courthouse door. Even though we take them, I think most jurors take their responsibility very seriously, there are questions of resources and there are questions of implicit bias that I think would lead to a different outcome if this was a black woman. And what I mean by that is, I don't know her financial situation, but she has very good legal representation, representation that most folks in our community don't have access to. So there's a question of resources. And then, of course, there's the bias question. Would a black woman successfully be able to convince a group of jurors, many of whom in Massachusetts, I don't know how many of the, I don't know the racial composition of the jury, but you always have to factor that in. So yes, race is always a factor in cases like this. And all you have to do to really appreciate it is change the race of the defendant, mm-hmm. right? Mm-hmm. If it's a white woman, make it a black woman. I believe there was a black woman who recently got a prison sentence for registering her children in the wrong school district.
2: Mm-hmm.
3: And if a black woman is going to get sentenced for that, and a white woman can admittedly kill three of her children and claim postpartum psychosis and get a hung jury,
2: yeah.
3: well, that tells you almost everything you need to know about the role of race in trials like this.
2: Mm-hmm.
3: So I don't want to make any definitive statements, but I think you have to be realistic, and you have to say that despite all of the attempts to sanitize the criminal justice system, and the law tries its best, and I think most citizens, when they're called for jury duty, do their best to live up to their responsibility. In the end, I think there are some real problems with how we view people, and trying to get out of that involves less of an emphasis on law and legal systems and more of an emphasis on our own individual hearts and minds.
2: Hmm. So we're watching this case, man, and you know, it's a tough thing, because when I think about you know, people using an insanity plea, some people absolutely get off because of that. And so, you know, what are the chances of this here? She, you know, admitted that she strangled her children. That's not an instant thing. That takes time to do. You know, what in your experience as a criminal defense attorney, the insanity defense, you know, how often does that actually allow people to walk away?
3: Very, very, it's very rare.
2: Okay.
3: Solomon, it's very rare. And the reason why it's so rare is because, and this is what makes this case so really puzzling or somewhat different. Usually, people who succeed with the insanity defense are able to show a real bizarre behavior. Not just at the moment the crime was committed,
2: yeah,
3: but throughout their entire everyday lives.
2: Okay.
3: Right?
2: Mm-hmm.
3: There are instances of bizarre behavior that will make you question whether or not somebody actually believes what they're doing is wrong.
2: Mm-hmm.
3: And that's not present here.
2: Yeah.
3: Postpartum psychosis is not an acute, I'm sorry, it's not a chronic condition of insanity. It seems to be an acute condition,
2: mm-hmm.
3: brought on specifically by pregnancy and childbirth. So that makes this one difficult. I think that a lot of people, again, you know, our sympathies, which are not supposed to determine guilt or innocence, right? The juries are always instructed, you're not supposed to be motivated by your sympathy for or your passion against someone. Those are things you're not supposed to take into consideration. But again, the human heart and the human mind take a long time to catch up to legal imperatives.
2: Mm-hmm.
3: And that's, I think, what we're facing here. So, yeah, the difference between the chronic condition of insanity that we usually see in cases involving that defense and the acute conditions brought on by postpartum psychosis, I think, is what makes this case stand out even more.
2: Right. Well, we'll be watching to see what happens next with this case. And, of course, he is a lawyer, critical race theorist, philosophy professor, Dr. Tim Golden. Thank you so much for joining us this morning on WURD.
3: Thank you for having me, Solomon. Take care.
2: All right. We'll talk soon. We're going to go to break on the other side. We're going to continue the show. I am Solomon Jones. This is WURD Radio. We'll be right back.

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11: Ciara and Russell Wilson have another baby on the way. The singer announced Sunday that she's pregnant with her fifth child, her fourth with Wilson. The couple shared the pregnancy news in a joint Instagram post showing off her growing baby bump. One more person to love, the couple captioned the post. In the pregnancy announcement, Ciara and Wilson posed outside alongside four shirts hanging on a clothesline with a blank baby onesie representing the newest addition to their family.
12: Mark Lamont Hill has entered the chat surrounding Fat Joe's use of the N-word, and while the scholar and media personality says he has nothing but love for the Bronx rapper, he doesn't agree that Joe's decades-long connection to the Black culture gives him a pass to use the controversial term. If you use the N-word, you should be Black, Hill said. If you're going to use the N-word, you should be somebody who could actually be called the N-word. That's my position. That's my belief.
11: And Beyonce spent her 45th birthday watching her husband perform in London. Then Jay-Z made sure the entire stadium got in on the celebration. Jay-Z paused his set and had Beyonce shown on the stadium's giant screens. She was watching from a VIP suite, dressed casually in a hoodie. Jay-Z then led the audience in singing happy birthday to his wife. As fireworks lit up the sky above the stadium, Beyonce smiled, waved, and blew kisses to the crowd. And that is what's trending right here on WURD Radio. And so they just get money hand over fist, man. Beyonce and Jay-Z.
12: The power couple.
11: Lord have mercy.
12: I just can't believe believe I'm here to see Beyonce at 45.
11: Yeah.
12: Like,
11: yep.
12: Man, I still remember Destiny's Child, yeah. You know, like, she was like 19.
11: Yeah,
12: you know?
11: yeah, younger than that. Yeah. I mean, they were kids, man, yeah. Performing. And, yeah, she's 45 years old. Time waits for no one, bro.
12: Absolutely.
11: Waits for no one. But Beyonce looked like she frozen in time. She looked exactly the same,
12: mm-hmm.
11: You know, which is great. You know, good for her and good for Jay-Z. Good to see them stay together and love each other and take care of each other. I guess, you know, being billionaires helps.
12: that could absolutely help.
11: Yeah, that's one problem you ain't got is
12: right.
11: Money.
12: Yeah.
11: You know, so good for them, though. And good for their family. I'm interested in what happens with their oldest daughter. Because mm-hmm. she's, like, dancing in Beyonce shows now and stuff. And, you know, so I'm interested to see if she follows in their footsteps and goes into entertainment.
12: Yeah, I'm interested to see, like, where her art skill lies. You know, like, obviously, you know, we see that she dances because she is a background dancer. But, like, I wonder, like, you know, does she have a singing ability? Like, can she sing? I'm sure that's what most people probably expect her to do, especially because she looks so much like Beyonce. They probably just assume she's going to be a singer. I think it'll be hilarious if she ends up being a rapper.
11: Yeah, it would be hilarious.
12: Right. Like, yeah, I know my mom's Beyonce,
11: right?
12: But my dad's Jay-Z.
11: How about that?
12: I might get out here and, like, bust these verses
11: out. You know what I mean? That'll be deep, man.
12: Right.
11: So, but good for that, man. And speaking of family, you got Ciara and Russell Wilson. They family just growing. Yeah, love it. Love to see that.
12: Yeah, they got they're starting five now.
11: I know.
12: They have been pumping these babies out, and I was laughing because I was looking at it after I saw this story, and I'm just like, I was seeing a trend. I'm like, it seems like every time Ciara releases a new music video, she gets pregnant not too long after.
11: Yeah.
12: And then I see the music videos, I'm like, I can't blame them.
11: Yeah, Russell watching the music videos, like, come here.
12: Right.
11: Come here, girl. You talk to people.
12: I'm like, every time the music video released, like 3 months later, she's pregnant.
11: Well, I mean, you know, it is what it is. And, you know, the only thing I got to say to Ciara and Russell Wilson, three words.
12: Yeah.
11: Get your kids.
12: There you go.
11: Just like everybody else. Get your kids. So, no, good for them.
12: Yep.
11: Glad to see them doing their thing. And, of course, you know, having a family. Now, I agree with Mark Lamont Hill on mm-hmm. the Fat Joe thing.
12: Yeah.
11: Don't be going around here like you ain't black.
12: Yeah, that's always been, like, a topic of conversation. Like, it's pretty much universally, you know, law that we know that it's not appropriate when, you know, when white folks say it, for sure.
11: Yeah.
12: But it's always kind of been a debate, like, well, what about, like, Latinos or Indian folks or Asian folks, because a lot of times we live in the same communities. You know, that was Fat Joe's argument. Like, I'm from the Bronx. Mm-hmm. Like, my neighborhood was like 95% black. All my friends are black. When the blacks white, so he even said that, like, for half his life he thought he was black. Like, he had to get reminded that he was Puerto Rican. Mm-hmm. But so that's always been a debate, because other past like Puerto Rican and Latino artists have used it. Big Pun used to say the N word. Jennifer Lopez, one of her songs, she says the N word, and it's almost like that blurring of the line because of the fact you are accepted in the black community and you relate. You know, it's the same music type of thing that a lot of people have just kind of given them that pass. But then you have the other folks that stand firm, like, no, this is a term for the black community. Like,
11: I try not to use it myself.
12: Right.
11: You know what I mean? Because I don't like the term. I don't.
12: Yeah.
11: You know what I mean? But, you know, y'all got anti-blackness in your community. Y'all don't like us either.
12: Right.
11: I mean, let's just keep it a bean for a minute. Like, y'all really got straight anti-blackness in the Latino community. And it's something that needs to be talked about.
12: Mm-hmm.
11: And so for you to have that level of anti-blackness in your community, and at the same time you want to use the N-word, come on, man.
12: Right.
11: Come on, bro.
12: Yeah, and I feel like you can have a perfectly fine career without saying it. Like,
11: exactly.
12: Like, what's your... It shouldn't even be so much of a conversation about if you're allowed to say it. It should be more of, why do you feel the need to say it?
11: Exactly.
12: Why do you want to say it so bad?
11: That's it.
12: You know, like, I look at Eminem.
11: Yeah.
12: Very successful career. Yep. Hasn't said it one time.
11: Nope.
12: He's managed to have his career just fine without saying it.
11: Yeah.
12: So why can't you do the same thing?
11: Absolutely. Now, we got to talk about this charter school.
12: Yeah.
11: In Philadelphia, I believe, right?
12: Mm-hmm. Yep.
11: It's charter school in Philadelphia. They just settled a lawsuit because they were keeping black kids out of the charter school. Faheem, what are the details of this story?
12: Yeah, so this was Franklintown Charter High School, and their former CEO, Joseph Venditti, says they have agreed to pay nearly $4 million to settle claims that they rigged the school's admission lottery against black applicants.
11: This is not new, right? I remember when Solomon was, we were searching for a new school to put him into, and we applied to this charter school, and they told us it was a lottery. And I'm like, how do we know that this lottery is not rigged? We don't know. You know what I mean? Like, get out of here.
12: Yeah.
11: I never believed in that whole, oh, it's a lottery. Get out. I don't believe that mess. There ain't no lottery. Y'all let in who you want to let in, and here's the proof.
12: Right. It's just as much of a lottery as, like, the TSA does the random check.
11: Right.
12: I was always randomly checked somehow.
11: I was just randomly checked when I had to get on a plane.
12: Right.
11: That ain't random.
12: Right.
11: You black, you bald head, let me get you to the side.
12: Yeah, they just see my name. They're like, oh, yeah, step over here.
11: Yeah, how about that? How about that? I remember one time I was, I don't know if I was coming through. It was somewhere in the South. That I was coming through, and boy wanted to check my hand with the wand, the drug wand thing. Yep. I know you know what that is. Mm-hmm. Having worked in the airport, I'm like, good luck, bro. I ain't did drugs in years. Go ahead. You go ahead and check that. You know what I mean? Now get out my way so I can get on my plane.
12: Right.
11: But they pull people to the, it's not random. And neither are the people that they were letting in this school. So $4 million, but what does that do for the kids that they did not let in because they were black?
12: Right. The damage has already been done.
11: The damage is already done. You know what I mean? The damage is already done. So we're going to talk about that more tomorrow. Trust me on that one. But I want to thank everybody for tuning in on today's show. Want to remind you, of course, once more, to check out wordradio.com. 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Also want to remind you, of course, that on Saturday, Hope for Philly is coming up. We need you there. It's at the Pennypacker School, 1858 East Washington Lane. Everything is free. It's from 11 to 3. Word will be there. The Twin Sister Docs will be there. The City of Philadelphia is hiring, and everything is free. DJ G Flow, otherwise known as Faheem, is going to be on the ones and twos, so make sure you check that out as well. I want to thank all of our guests who joined us on today's show, including Philadelphia Police Commissioner Kevin Bethel, Tribune sports writer OJ Spivey, Katie Martin of the Pew Charitable Trust, and the Twin Sister Docs. And now, for producer Faheem Ghori and everyone here at WURD Radio, I am your host, Solomon Jones, saying stay tuned for the Midday Break Room with Tiffany Bacon, and tune in tomorrow at 7 for more. 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Peace.

0: The Me Day Break Room with Tiffany Bacon.
1: And a very good morning to you. Welcome to today's edition of the Midday Break Room. I'm Tiffany Bacon. Thank you so much for joining me on this fantastic Monday. Hey, y'all. It's not a Monday. It's Tuesday. You know, yesterday was a whole holiday. It feels like it's a Monday, but it is not. Welcome to Tuesday, y'all. Come on in and meet us at the water cooler. We have so much to talk about today. And first and foremost, I got to say a big hello to Super Producer Niall. Hey, Niall, good morning.
2: Morning, Tiff. Good morning. How you feeling today?
1: I'm doing all right. I'm breathing on schedule.
2: That's great. You know, love to hear it.
1: Yeah, we're trying to figure some things out. We have a whole new situation going on with the camera in the studio, so we're going to work a couple things out with that. But first and foremost, how was your holiday weekend?
2: Holiday weekend was really good. I had a lot of time just to chill, relax, watch some movies, have some good food.
1: Okay.
2: All that, you know, so
1: it
2: was really enjoyable. I mean, I feel like oftentimes, you know, when you get that that Monday off, it's just a great start to your week to have that 3-day weekend. So definitely really blessed to have it. So yeah, everything
1: Amen.
2: Went well.
1: Man, I'm loving that. Yes, mm-hmm. 3-day weekend. Glad you got to watch some movies. I want to pick your brain about what movies you got a chance to watch, because I am very curious about that. Mm-hmm. I did a lot of cleaning. A whole lot of cleaning. So I labored on Labor Day with the cleaning. But I got to give a big shout out to a couple brothers over in Camden, New Jersey. IMD and Chris Cream put on an amazing event last Saturday night called Deaf Poetry on the Waterfront. It was so decent. So many poets from different parts of Jersey. A couple folks came over from Philly. I was there. They did something really special for me, and I wanted to say thank you guys so much for the honor you bestowed upon me and several other people. Thank you for continuing to keep poetry events alive. I know we have a couple happening here in Philadelphia, so big shout out to IMD, Chris Cream, and the city of Camden. Thank you guys so much for all that you did over the weekend. I greatly appreciate you. Greatly appreciate it. All right, y'all. Listen, we are getting into the show today. First and foremost, coming up within this hour, we have Sharon and Brandy, who are the founders of Black Cannabis Week. They are going to be talking about the significance of Black Cannabis Week. That is coming up on the show in this hour. Also, in the 11 o'clock hour, our monthly contributor, Future Kane, who is the CEO and founder of Future of SEL, will join us.

0: To talk about how parents can navigate battling parental stress, guilt, exhaustion while going to work. So the work-life balance with raising young people and the struggle therein, we will be talking about that in the 11 o'clock hour, so make sure you check that out. Also, we will be going back into time to find out what happened on this date throughout history. Can't wait to mention a couple things that happened on this date throughout time. We have the Midday Mix coming your way today, and we have a women's life coach and author of the book, I Am, A Little One's Guide to Affirmation. And this is a wonderful book where she's going to talk about how mothers who are busy working professionals can navigate motherhood. So we have a theme today about parents and parenting. So if you are one, if you're planning to be one, if you've already been one and now you're working on the grands, or if you've never been one but you want to support your friends that are, this is a good day to tune in. All right. I'm going to throw it over to you, Super Producer Niall, because you always check out the internet to find a good clip to get us started in conversation. So what is our clip of the day?
1: Yeah, so this clip is dedicated to hip-hop. I know later this month we're going to have our book club segment with the book Raps of Resistance, which is I'm really interested in tuning in to that segment. Now with this course, with this video that I'm going to show you, it talks about a very interesting relationship between the U.S. economy and hip hop during the 80s and 90s from an individualistic point of view and a communal point of view. It's this social media influencer by the name of Dos Discourse, and he like breaks down how hip hop in like the 80s and the 90s kind of repelled the economy of the United States during that time. And I thought it was really interesting, you know, with how he broke that down from just the whole standpoint of just like with being especially in like the 80s, you had hip hop, which was more of a communal kind of vibe. But of course, during the 80s, it was I believe this was during Ronald Reagan's presidency, mm-hmm. where you had like the weakening of unions and kind of trying to, you know, make taxes lesser for the rich and things of that nature. Mm-hmm. And then, you know, you had hip hop with that more communal approach. But going into the 90s, you have this, you know, subgenre of hip hop with gangster rap and everything. It's okay, well, I'm going to do whatever I got to do to, you know, make ends meet. And it's just a very interesting video. So I'm going to roll the clip and, you know, we can talk about it afterwards. So
0: right, let's check it out.
2: You look through history, you can see how hip-hop and American economics almost perfectly repel each other. In the 80s, the United States takes its first real approach to economic individualism through policy, right? So like Ronald Reagan, in a way that we had never really seen before, deeply emphasizes things like personal responsibility, market solutions, tax cuts for rich people, weakening things like unions, right? This very you're on your own economic approach to organizing the country. But over here, also in the 80s, you have the literal creation of hip-hop music, which starts as a very, very, like an unbelievably communal, community-centered sound. I mean, early hip-hop was almost like a perfect counter-narrative to economic individualism. I mean, it gets born out of a bunch of people, black people in the South Bronx, being very together all the time. Block parties, ciphers at the parks, just being in crowded rooms. And the lyrics were very about like being with your people, relying on each other in a very hyper individualistic world, relying on your community. Actually, in many ways, it's the failings of hyper individualism that creates the poor black neighborhoods, the type of economic decline and economic depravity that allowed hip hop to be born in the first place. So 80s hip hop was a very togetherness sound, which was the opposite of where the country was. Then in the 90s, Clinton gets elected and he takes the economics of America in a completely different direction. He begins emphasizing community first solutions, using community first rhetoric, talking about social programs, investing in bottom-up economic agendas, strengthening labor unions. And though the entire multiracial working class does get a boost during the Clinton era, the black working class still gets a little left behind and also gets significantly less than their white working class counterparts. And so as the country is going a little more community, that's actually the same time when hip hop develops a more individualistic sound through the advent of gangster rap music, a very survivalist, individualistic sound that says, listen, none of this has been working for me, so I'm going to do whatever I have to do to take care of myself. I don't care whose community I impact. It's odd. They parallel each other, but repel each other at the same time. I don't know. That's strange, right?
0: Interesting.
1: Mm-hmm. Mm-hmm.
0: Very interesting. So here's the thing. I see what he's saying. I appreciate this creator.
1: Mm-hmm.
0: I've seen his content quite a bit. He speaks with a lot of knowledge on quite a few subjects.
1: Right.
0: I will say, though, when you first start hearing what is considered gangster rap, it was in 85 in Philly, no less.
1: Interesting. Okay.
0: Schoolie D.
1: Right.
0: So let's start there. It's Ice-T who was inspired by Schoolie D's style and content. So Ice-T starts popping out late 80s. So we are still under the Reagan Bush administration. But what's interesting in what he's saying, he doesn't necessarily account for the fact that by the late 80s and early 90s, you have an amazing branching off of hip hop. Mm. Where hip hop becomes multifaceted in a way where you have groups, you have folks like KRS-One, right. Definitely not preaching hyper individualism. You also have, oh my goodness, the brain fog on a Tuesday that feels like a Monday is absolutely insane. You have a variety of groups that are emerging that are also talking about black consciousness.
1: Right?
0: That is also emerging at the same time that gangster rap is becoming more popular. And you have groups like the whole Native Tongue Clique. You have Queen Latifah. You're not talking about the women and what the women are talking about. Mm-hmm. You have NC Light. You have De La Soul, Tribe Called Quest. And you have this branching out that not only covers the breadth of African-American music by the samples of funk, the samples of jazz, Tribe Called Quest in particular, particularly known for sampling a lot of jazz records. You're seeing that amalgamation. You're seeing this beautiful, this beautiful merger of hip hop and jazz in particular around that same time that Clinton is in office. So it's really very varied how diversified hip hop becomes at that time. So his commentary doesn't necessarily cover that. And I'm curious as to why. Because from my vantage point, this is now, interestingly enough, this is also the time that hip hop as a culture is gaining prominence in American culture. It is starting to shift and become America's popular culture. And there was a moment in there in the 90s where it was like, oh, okay, everybody's jumping on the hip hop bandwagon and now it's looking corny, right? That's why there's a line in Tribe Called Quest that says, rap is not pop. If you call it that, we'll stop. There's a line in a song talking about that, because at that time, now hip hop is like the cool thing. Everybody's doing it. It's showing up on Disney.
1: Right.
0: Disney characters are dressed like in Carl Kani gear. You know, it's like
1: they wearing the chains and
0: they're wearing the chains and Donald Duck with the hat to the back. Bugs Bunny with the B-boy stance. You know, like, okay, yes, that's happening.
1: Mm-hmm.
0: But so is X-Clan.
1: Right.
0: Mid-late 90s, so is Common. So is Mos Def, Talib Kweli, Black Star, Together. So is the prominence of poetry and hip-hop. So are the Roots. So I hear what you're saying, but you're not really covering what 90s hip hop was covering and all of what that meant, especially then, especially the fact that hip hop fashion was now a thing, a prominent thing.
1: Wearing like the starter jackets and it was
0: the Karl Kanais, you know, right. What I mean, like now you have designers, you have hip-hop. It even in the 80s it was Run-DMC that basically saved Adidas. They were a failing brand at that point until Run-DMC started wearing them,
1: and
0: everybody wanted to wear Adidas sweatsuit.
1: Right.
0: So now you're talking about the economic power emerging. So, you know, talking about that, yes, but also talking about what was happening in terms of hip-hop now becoming an economic power itself.
1: Right. So definitely bigger than just strictly gangster rap in the 90s. As you mentioned, there was a variety of different, I guess, contexts of rap, not just gangster, with like the Black Conscious Movement and just conscious rap and the other subgenres that you mentioned. So, yeah, I mean, I know it was only like a 60-second video, but I mean, it would have been cool if he just like inserted just a couple little bit more tidbits of that. But yeah, that really is interesting. I mean, I see the comparison that he was trying to make, and I do think, you know, based off of everything that you were saying, to an extent, there is some truth to that, but it is much bigger than, oh, 90s was just about gangster rap, and that's it. Like, it was, you know, really definitely wasn't. Much more diverse, so I feel you.
0: Thank you, FUBU, Harry. Thank you, For Us, By Us. Let's go. I definitely had a couple FUBU sweatshirts. You know what I'm saying? And other brands, other Afrocentric brands like Moshood, like the mid to late 90s, early 2000s. You would see Moshood in different videos on TV, I think Moshood had some gear on Living Single, if I'm not mistaken. So, yeah, I think Kyle's character wore some Moshood on Living Single. So you're starting to see a very varied vision of hip-hop in the 90s. And as you got deeper into the 90s, it really had a wonderful representation of the culture. And Clinton was in office at that time, so I'd like to hear more on that part from him. I would curious in that. All right, you can share your thoughts. I see people are popping off in the chat already. Good to see Kim. Good to see Harry. Good to see Jennifer. Welcome back to the week, y'all. You can get us started in the chat, or you can always give us a call. We'd love to hear from you. 215-634-8065. We'll talk about current events, and our first guests of the show will be joining us. The founders of Black Cannabis Week will be joining us in a matter of minutes. Stick around. We'll be right back after this.
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0: Midday Break Room here on WURD. I'm Tiffany Bacon. Thank you so much for joining me on this Tuesday that feels very much like a Monday. Well, welcome back. Thank you so much for joining me today. It is my pleasure to welcome my first guests to the program. They are the founders of Black Cannabis Week, which is a week-long initiative where policymakers, entrepreneurs, educators, advocates, wellness leaders, creatives, students, community members, and more gather to exchange ideas, build relationships, and move conversations forward together in regards to the cannabis industry. Joining me right now are Dr. Brandi Hester Harrell and Sharon Perry Thomas. Hello and welcome. How are you?
1: Thank you. We are great. I am great.
0: Fantastic. Hello. Hello. How are you doing today?
2: I'm good. Like you said, it's Tuesday, feeling like a Monday, but man, it's already done for us.
0: I know that's right. I already started the show talking about Happy Monday and was wrong. Very wrong. Well, listen, first and foremost, I am curious as to what inspired you to start Black Cannabis Week. And we can start with you, Dr. Brandi.
2: Well, I will say Sharon Perry Thomas is the founder of DACO in Black Cannabis Week. So I'll let her start with this question and then I'll discuss it from my perspective.
0: Fantastic. Thank you, Ms. Sharon.
1: Yeah, so we actually started Black Cannabis Week as a initiative to ensure that our community would still be able to come together, still be able to learn, still be able to get the information that they needed to know and decide how they wanted to show up in the cannabis industry. Before Black Cannabis Week, there was the Cannabis Opportunities Conference, and this actually happens to be our ninth year of the Cannabis Opportunities Conference. But just like everything else, the pandemic made everybody shift and it made everything shift. And just because we couldn't meet together in person, we started Black Cannabis Week so that people could still meet virtually for this two-day conference that we used to have. And so that conference has just really developed into so much more. And I'll let Dr. Brandi Hester start there with where we have evolved to and what we're doing.
2: All right. Thank you. Well, yeah, I started as a volunteer. So I started coming to the conference. I'm an educator by trade. I have been a teacher, a principal. I've worked with all of the failing schools in America. And I never in a million years thought that I would be in cannabis in this way, because the war on drugs was directly impacting my family. So it wasn't a fun conversation. But when I went to this conference and I saw Black elders and policymakers and community members coming with solutions to a problem that we had, cannabis is a non-traditional revenue stream. And in Colorado, they have used $83 million from that tax revenue for education. We're the educational genocide, so I see this as a way to repair in a different way. So that is why I choose to be involved. And over the years, I have really worked to build an intergenerational conversation so that all generations feel like they're a part of the solutions in our community.
0: Okay. Thank you both so much for sharing that bit of information. That is definitely helpful. And I'm curious about whether it's in this conference or in other spaces where you're talking to folks who still have a stigma, where there's a stigma against the use of cannabis and definitely the sale of cannabis. It is not legal in all states. What does that look like when you're encountering people who are like, wait, what are you talking about? This is illegal.
1: Yeah, I'd like to tell people all the time, I do this for the grandmas and the aunties. I mean, we are the leaders of our families, of our communities. And so we actually have to have the buy-in first for the rest of the community to really understand the impact that it has had. So personally, what I've seen in my research and observation around the country is that in many areas, the impact has been positive. The first one that comes to mind is in Evanston, Illinois. We talk about reparations. We have a reparations commission here in the city of Philadelphia. But what many people don't know is that the first reparations policy that has ever been paid out to Black members has been in Evanston, Illinois. And that money actually came from cannabis revenue. So I know for a lot of people, the stigma is still, like, it's there, it's deep. It's just like everything else that oppressors have told us, which have been lies. You know, this is the first medicine in many communities, in particular our community. But one of the things that I do know is that if we are not at the table having the conversation, then we're at the table being served. And that is what's happening right now here in Pennsylvania, here in Philadelphia, and here in our community. So we have to be at the table. We have to have these conversations, just like what they did in Evanston, Illinois. These were people who were just Black members of a community who saw that their community was changing and that many of the members couldn't stay in the community. Their houses, they couldn't afford houses in the community. They couldn't repair their houses. And so what they did is that they made sure that if there was going to be cannabis revenue, it was going to come back to that community. And so we have a huge issue with housing here in the city of Philadelphia. These are things that we really have to look at. And it won't be, you know, this is not the first time that this conversation has happened. You know, the first street who was in the state assembly actually had a cannabis bill, and his cannabis bill was actually directed toward housing. He wanted to make sure that, you know, I think it was like back in the late 70s, early 80s, that Black families in the city of Philadelphia and throughout the state could actually have housing that they could be proud of. And so cannabis is just not isolated to, again, what people think. And when people, the pictures that have been flashed in front of us are young people standing on a corner, you know, not working. Some of the most productive people that I've ever seen are medical marijuana patients here in the state. So we have to switch this dialogue up, and we have to make sure that if cannabis is coming to our cities, our communities, that we are part of the beneficiaries and not just the consumers of it.
0: Okay. Thank you so much for that. Dr. Brandy, did you want to add anything to that?
2: I'll just add this one piece and say the people that I didn't expect to have the issues with are the clergy, Black organizations that are, I'm a member of a Greek organization. Excuse me, of a Greek organization, so I understand that. I would tell you, when the tax revenue in our surrounding cities started to come down, what I noticed was we were not prepared. So I was disappointed as an educator. You just saw what happened in Philly last weekend with the kids running in city center. It's over 300. We're quick to, that makes the news, the radio and the publications and digital news. That's what we're seeing. We're seeing the problems with our youth, but we're not seeing the solutions where adults are driving something. I am only in cannabis because I see a different direction, but I wasn't prepared for the people who have been the gatekeepers for so long to be so stubborn in how they're consuming what it means to have a solution at the table. In New York, $25 million, because 40% of the tax revenue in New York goes back to education. Out of that tax revenue, $25 million in $100,000 grants was available. It should have been a long list of organizations and communities ready, but they weren't ready. As a New Yorker now living in Mount Airy, homeowner, I see how I continue to have conversations with people who have been in power a very long time, and they use that power not to give access to people. Also, right here in the city, on Saturday, we're doing free expungements, free medical marijuana cards. I should be able to reach out to the local government and have instant buy-in because I'm talking about what it means to disrupt the family. There was a book, Not Paid for Us, that came out, and it talked about how Philadelphia is the only one of many cities, but right now they can equate to three generations of people not reading proficient right now in Philadelphia in one household. They might not be homeowners, but I could tell you they know somebody who smoke a joint. And that person can come down and still feel human because this is medicine. So it is our duty to say, hey, I know it was a bias. And I know that biases have come because the war on drugs was hard to our family. I'm trying to live in two generations of grace because I know what it means for the war on drugs to take everything from you, has taken my family and what that means. But I'm sure as heck not going to allow it to take our children by not preparing them, one, to heal, to have deeper conversations. I'm not promoting youth to use cannabis. I am promoting us to use cannabis tax revenue for children. I am promoting us to have patients who are in our communities. I am promoting a workforce. 500,000 Black women do not have jobs right now in America. There are 500,000 jobs by 2030 slated for cannabis. It takes 297 jobs to create a bottle of wine, and 30% of them need a college degree. I hope that we stop talking about consumption and start talking about what happens when you build an emerging industry. We missed it with AI. That's why everyone is angry. We did not prepare us for the workforce. We missed it with Bitcoin when we did not prepare our community. So I hope we don't miss this moment because the biases of those who are loud, who have the power, continue to make it difficult to get the information to constituents.
0: All right. So the week is coming up,
2: yes,
0: September 21st to the 28th. So for people who are interested in finding out more, where can they go?
2: You can find us on any social media, www.blackcannabisweek.com. We're on LinkedIn, Instagram. We have a full website with details. If you are in this area in Philadelphia, you can meet us for the Cannabis Opportunities Conference, September 25th. 26th, 27th. You'll notice that there's five different events that are there curated just for you. You might attend one or you might attend all, but I hope you leave more informed, knowing that we're curating a world in a room for you to be a part of a deeper dialogue.
0: All right. I want to say thank you to you both, Sharon Perry Thomas and Dr. Brandi Hester Harrell. Thank you so much for joining us today on the Midday Break Room. I greatly appreciate it.
2: Thank you for having us.
0: All right, y'all. Have a great day.
2: You too.
0: All right. Stick around, folks. Meet us at the water cooler again right after the break. We have more conversation after this.
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0: And welcome back. It is the Midday Break Room here on WURD. I'm Tiffany Bacon. Thank you so much for joining us on this fantastic Tuesday. I'm going to say it like that because I have a hard time after Labor Day remembering that the first day back to work is not Monday. It is Tuesday. Today is Tuesday all day long. Going to welcome Super Producer Niall back into the conversation. I want to read a couple of comments during our last break. We had a couple people join us, including Kim, who said, going to take it all the way back. She said, no one can deny that hip-hop, rap music, and the rise of R&B groups in the 80s and 90s shaped Black culture and shifted marketing plans across a plethora of industries worldwide. And that was based, thank you, Kim, for that comment. That was based on the opening clip that you shared with us talking about hip-hop and its shift from community mindsets, community-minded, to being a little bit more individualistic. Also, Ms. Diane says, good morning to all of us, Word hosts, producers, you and I. Hello, Ms. Lily. Good morning. Thank you so much. He says, good morning, Niall, Tiffany, and special guests and Word family. Harry says, in New Jersey, the dispensary is crowded with all kinds of people getting money. Yeah, I'm sure they are. I've seen quite a few dispensaries in our area, but the windows are like fogged, so I don't know who's in it. You know, I can't tell if it's crowded or not. At least not the one that I walked past. Kim also says, never knew about the cannabis reparations connection in Evanston, Illinois. Thank you so much for that knowledge. Yes, our guests, our previous guests, were sharing a lot of knowledge. Harry then goes on to say, PA is so slow. Harry, you're hilarious. Also, Kim says it would be interesting to hear what City Council President Kenyatta Johnson, Mayor Shabelle Parker, and Governor Josh Shapiro think about the cannabis tax revenue issue. Let's create space for them to speak on it along with these two young ladies. I agree. I am also curious to hear what they have to say about the tax revenue. Perhaps that's a forum we can create. Now, let's see if they would be willing to talk about it. I'm curious as well. One thing I am also curious about, but not really curious because I know what it's about. Somebody is wearing Eagles green today.
1: I know. I wonder who that person is.
0: I'm wearing Army green because that's the closest to Eagles green I was going to be able to do on today. But you came ready because the season officially begins tomorrow and the Eagles play on Sunday. Let's go. Let's get the hype going. Let's go. Let's go.
1: This Sunday, the Birds are back. The first game of the regular season this Sunday. It's a 4:25 p.m. Eastern Standard Time game against the Washington Commanders. And yeah, I'm so excited. I think this is just a great time to be a Philadelphia sports fan. And of course, next month is the start of basketball season.
0: Let's go.
1: LeBron James coming to Philly. So it's just a whole lot to be excited about as a Philadelphia sports fan. But yeah, I am really looking forward to this Sunday, seeing my guy Jalen Hurts
0: back
1: in action.
0: Let's go.
1: You know, so yeah, like I'm so excited. I really cannot wait until Sunday. I'm going to be glued to my television, and
0: that's right.
1: I'm ready for the Eagles to start winning games, get back to the Super Bowl, so we can have another parade down Broad Street.
0: Let's go.
1: Come February. So yeah.
0: I mean, there's another parade we could have too.
1: Exactly. In June, if the Sixers do it, like, can you imagine just having a Eagles parade in February, then a couple months after that, like in late June, the Sixers having a parade? Like, I don't know what I'm gonna do with myself, Tiff. I don't know.
0: And then if the Phillies get it together in October, if there's a third, who's to say?
1: That would be insane.
0: Who's to say?
1: That would
0: be insane. Who's to say? Who's to say it can't happen?
1: Anything is possible.
0: Anything is possible.
1: So I am very hyped for the season. There's a lot of hype surrounding both the Eagles and the Sixers. So yeah, I know there's been a lot of scrutiny around if the Eagles are, you know, want to get back to their, you know, points of elite football play with the absence of one AJ Brown, who is now with the New England Patriots. But yeah, and it's so crazy because we don't play the Patriots during the regular season, but the only time we would play them is if they were to make it to the Super Bowl and we were to make it to the Super Bowl. So I think that would be peak cinema football. Yeah, Eagles Patriots. So but yeah, we'll cross that bridge when, like, when we get there. But all I know is that this Sunday there is a game being played, and yeah, I'm just very excited to tune in, and it's going to be in South Philly at Lincoln Financial Field, and there will be a Philadelphia Eagles football game played on that day. So I am very excited, very pumped, and I'm ready to get the show on the road. So football season is back. I'm hype. I'm excited, and yeah, I'm just ready to see the game.
0: A lot of living rooms and game rooms and dens are being cleaned to pristine presentation in preparation for the watch parties that are about to go down. And you know that. A lot of people heading to the market to get a lot of cold cuts, to get a lot of tater salads, to get all that they need to make such things, because the watch parties are about to be fire for both. I already know it.
1: Absolutely.
0: Also, Harry let us know in the chat that TU and Penn State play this Saturday. Let's go.
1: Football season is back. So, yeah, it's a lot to be excited about this week. A whole lot to be excited about.
0: I see. And the trash talking has already started. I've already seen a couple people on the interwebs say a couple of things. I'm like, all right. I mean, at least give it to Wednesday. No, we're not going to wait to Wednesday. We're not. We're going to start now. Okay. Whatever's clever. I, too, am excited. I, too, am planning to go to a variety of watch parties. That was never my thing. Like, only on the Super Bowl did I go to watch parties.
1: I got you. But yeah, it's, you know,
0: I'm going this year.
1: They're like so fun. It's just a lot of energy, great food, just great vibes. It's just that, like, the energy there is just so contagious. You know, whether if you're going to if it's a watch party for an Eagles game or a college football game, whatever the case may be, it's just, you know, it's just that time of year again. And it's just, yeah,
0: super excited. Yeah,
1: for sure.
0: We have a lot to be excited about. I know a lot of folks are like, yes, Kim's already like, let's go E-A-G-L-E-S, Eagles. She's already ready. Sixers, let's go. Fandemonium, that's what she says in the chat. We cannot wait. So, of course, you know, next Monday, we're either going to be extra hype or saying, okay, it's still early. It's one or the other. Those are the two conversations we're going to have next Monday.
1: Absolutely.
0: It's just the beginning, or let's go. That's
1: absolutely,
0: it.
1: Absolutely.
0: That's it. That's it.
1: I cannot wait.
0: I mean, I barely know how you've survived the summer, other than the news about LeBron James coming to the Sixers was probably that midsummer, oh my God, injection of hype that a lot of sports fans in Philly don't usually get in the middle of the summer.
1: Exactly.
0: Unless, of course, the Phillies are doing a great job.
1: Right. I'm always watching like different like sports videos, whether it be on like ESPN or like Fox Sports One or just any of the other sports networks out there that, you know, talk about like the upcoming NFL season and the NBA season, and when like LeBron came to Philly, it's like okay, how is he going to fit with like the current players that are there? What do you think the Sixers record this season is like? Is going to be different predictions above who's going to win the NBA Finals, predictions about who's going to win the Super Bowl. So a lot of different sports shows across different networks, I mean, they always have, you know, something to, like, you know, talk about. So I've been, you know, just doing that just to, you know, keep myself busy. And, of course, you know, there are the Phillies that play during the summer as well. But, you know, there is something really special about, you know, just having, you know, basketball and football being played in South Philadelphia. So I am just really happy that, you know, it's that time again, especially with how things ended last season for both teams. Of course, with the Sixers, you know, getting swept by the New York Knickerbockers, who did go on to win the NBA Finals. So
0: you say that, you know, with such disdain, my God.
1: So yeah, it does. I do not like the Knicks, but yeah. So
0: really, I never would have guessed.
1: So I mean, like, just as like a Sixers fan, just like Boston and New York are like the two main basketball teams that I can't stand. Kind of like how Philadelphia Eagles fans, we can't stand the Dallas Cowboys. Like, if the Dallas Cowboys were to win the Super Bowl, oh my Lord, like they would never let us forget it, since they haven't won anything since the 90s. I don't think I was born yet, but that's, you know, neither here nor there.
0: Wow.
1: But
0: shots?
1: Yeah, so but yeah,
0: foul on
1: so
0: the play.
1: football season is back in Philly. Jeez. So it's quite a time to be alive. So
0: don't let Fahim hear you hollering. He might come in the studio.
1: He already
0: know
1: how
0: to
1: I feel. He already knew how I feel. Like, yeah, he saw me coming into the into
0: Is he
1: studio.
0: Wearing his jersey today?
1: Not today, no. Okay. But I mean, I know he'd be wearing his jersey all, like, so I gotta rep my set too. You know what I'm saying?
0: For
1: so
0: those
1: I gotta,
0: that don't know, our morning show producer Fahim is a Dallas Cowboys fan.
1: We're gonna put his business out there. It's cool.
0: If you listen to Wake Up, you already know he's a Dallas Cowboys fan. Like, we're not saying nothing to nobody knows. Just the people that might be new to this show don't know.
1: Right.
0: Anyway, what I do know is we have to take a break. When we come back, we're going to shift gears and focus on talking about parenting, how to manage the work and the family and not stress yourself out. Parents, listen up. This conversation is for you. If you're not a parent, listen up. It's still for you. Meet us at the water cooler right after this.
2: This is Freedom Journeys, celebrating the lives of 250 phenomenal Philadelphians.
3: My name is Veronica J. Joyner. I am now back tutoring children after 25 years of running a school. I graduated from Kensington High here in Philadelphia, married, was in an abusive relationship, and left with a child. Majored in social work and got a degree from Temple University. And then I went back to school to get my master's in education leadership. I taught in the Philadelphia Public School for 10 years. I got into the corporate sector and earned the six figures. And a student died at the Cleveland School, 8 years old. And I just felt that I had to do something to direct parents. I resigned to start helping parents because I myself, as a parent, found myself in a situation with my son where he was being discriminated against in the Philadelphia Public School. He was given grades that weren't commensurate with his demonstrated performance on his test. I filed the first discrimination complaint in the history of Philadelphia. A year went by where they went to court. They won the right to subpoena grades. So any parent that comes behind me, they now have that right. The school district implemented marking guidelines because the judge was very clear with the case that they had no guidelines for marking students in the public school. Over 200,000 kids were affected. And the teachers were required to hold on to their records for 5 years. They had destroyed all of my son's records in months, and the judge was a bit concerned about that. I started my first tutoring program at my dining room table and started to grow from that point on because I was very effective with students. I went to the recreation center in my neighborhood, then I went to the Germantown Friends. Then the charter school law passed in 1998, and I was granted the largest charter school in the state of Pennsylvania with over 1,000 students in grades 1 through 12. We started for 25 years educating over 1,000 students every day. Graduating, nearly 100% of our kids would graduate from a four-year cohort, and that was the responsibility of me to see that those children made it through. My teachers were told that they had to teach and teach with love. Most kids are very bright. Our kids are very bright, and they learn very quickly if you're showing them the right way. But they're not being shown the right way, so they don't get it. Our kids are now doctors and lawyers. And as long as I live, I will be fighting for children and education in the city of Philadelphia.
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0: And welcome back. This is the Midday Break Room here on WURD. Happy Tuesday and welcome back to the program. Tell a friend or 50. Tell them to tune in and meet us at the water cooler today as we talk about culture and current events. Under current events, on Friday, a judge in the Lindsey Clancy murder declared a mistrial after the jury earlier in the day told the judge that they were deadlocked on whether or not Clancy was criminally responsible for killing her three children. All throughout the weekend, this conversation has been top of mind for many. So is the idea of postpartum depression and the fact that parenting can be extremely stressful. Lots of debate happening on this, that, and such. But right now, we have our monthly contributor, who is a social, emotional leadership and workplace wellness expert, who is the founder and CEO of the Future of SEL. Joining us right now is Future Kane. Hey, Future. Happy Tuesday.
1: Good morning. I'm hoping everybody had a long, if you had the pleasure of having a longer period of time, because not everybody does. Yes. I'm hoping everybody took the time to rest, rejuvenate, rejoice, do whatever you needed to, because this has been top of mind for everybody this weekend sliding into the beginning of the work week.
0: Absolutely. Could not escape the conversation. And oh my, were there many conversations, not only about her case, but postpartum depression and the stresses of parenting. And you were here to talk about those things. Not necessarily the case, but you can share your thoughts on the case should you care to. But really, it's about finding that balance, understanding what each parent, the type of stress that parents are under, especially at this particular time where the economy is all kinds of garbage, where there are more stressors, not just for the pocket, but worried about what's happening with your children when and when they are not in your presence. So let's start with your response to the news of the Clancy case. And the deep breath is how we begin. Yes.
1: I feel like, personally, from watching just this case unfold over the last weeks, at the end of the day, I watched people raise hundreds of thousands of dollars. Okay. And I feel like, as an advocate for children, that is the one thing I don't hear enough of. Yes, we have proven scientifically that there is such thing as postpartum depression. And at the same time, we still have three children that are no longer here with us. And we still have women who have postpartum depression. So how are we going?

0: going to fix the systems, to be proactive and preventative, to help women through if they are diagnosed or undiagnosed with postpartum depression. How do we buffer to have this situation not occur for another child, another parent, another family, another community, mm-hmm. is my main thing, right? There's still three children that aren't here.
1: Mm-hmm. Yeah. Enough said. True statements. So with that, let's start there, since we are at that space of talking about postpartum depression. What are the things that you believe most people understand the least about postpartum depression and how that affects a woman in general?
0: Okay. I have witnessed with my own eyes, for myself, for many mothers around me online, when a baby enters the space, we oftentimes concentrate on the baby. And then the baby gets a lot of attention. How's your baby doing? What's the new milestone? All the things that filter through, right? And we don't often check in on the human being who actually birthed the baby and is now tending to care for and love the baby into adulthood. Mm-hmm. And there's been research recently, I was looking it up just to understand this case more, of sleep deprivation that is very much tied to all of this because of the overworking that we are doing, right? Mm-hmm. Whether it's in our minds, we're up late at night thinking about things, or whether we physically have more things to do in any given day and just seems like 24 hours isn't enough time on top of getting 8 hours of sleep. Mm-hmm. And it has been proven through studies that we get significantly less sleep than our partner if you're in a traditional husband and wife scenario. Mm-hmm. So now you have all these factors, and then you steep into, you feel things are now normal that aren't normal at all. Mm. So internally, you might feel more irritable. You might feel more exhausted, more overstimulated, having trouble concentrating, like a blur. Literally, you will find a blurry mind is very much tied to this. Mm-hmm. And then you normalize it. Instead of sitting here saying, I might be functioning, but I'm not functioning well. Because functioning and finding a balance are very different than doing it while humanly sustaining yourself at optimization levels. Any of us could attest to, we've done it on depletion.
1: Yeah.
0: And we continue to. And more stuff will just pile up because we look like we're carrying it all well, but at the core of it, we're not. And we just aren't saying anything because maybe we feel people should actually check in on the human being who's carrying it all.
1: So with that said, to bring the father or the partner into the situation, whether the partner is a father or is the father or not, whoever is sharing space with that person and that child, what are the things that those people, and extended family, friends, yes, whatnot, what are the things that we as the village should do and be mindful of for a new mom?
0: Okay. I think it very much is synonymous with when you have a death in the family. Mm. And people are there at the beginning. Oh, the new baby's here. Oh, this person just passed. And then it slowly trickles off because everybody's like, you got it, girl. Y'all are good over there. Meanwhile, it might be the first time that you have a child. Meanwhile, you might not have family around. Meanwhile, you might have all these other extra added, especially in today's society, as you said at the beginning of the segment, there are so many things, whether it's politically, whether it's inflation, whether it's people losing their jobs, whether it's people having to take out of their savings way before they thought that they would, just to sustain what we are living through right now, that people then aren't factoring in. So I would say it's a twofold. The people, whoever have had the baby, should be one talking as a couple or as a family, because some people are having a baby and they don't have a partner, right? Mm-hmm, mm-hmm. Then you should be assessing, okay, what are my top priorities of the things that I'm actually going to need, whether that's really hard for me to ask for it or not. And then what are my strengths? Because what I've seen too often with moms is everybody just defaults. Well, mom could do it, or she's had this in the past, so everybody goes to she has it, not taking on all the other things that she has to do. Mm-hmm. So have to do and like to do are not the same thing. So your partner may appreciate doing something, or maybe a family member. I don't love cooking, for example. So mm-hmm. if somebody's bringing over a meal once a week, that's a game changer, quite literally, because now I'm not stressing out and aggravated that I have to do a task that I don't even love doing myself. Mm-hmm. And then setting those, here's my strengths, here are the things that I don't know if I have time for, or if I believe I don't really love doing them. Is there somebody in my family that really loves doing it? Maybe it's decorating a room. Some people, if you walk into their house, it's, wow, you need to be a decorator. That's not my jam. And you shouldn't feel bad about your strengths or not strengths, because you surround yourself with a village of people who have those strengths. So it's everybody kind of having a meeting to say, okay, how could we really go back to the days of it takes a village, and not segment ourselves off.
1: I love it. If you're just tuning in, this is the Midday Break Room here on WURD. I'm Tiffany Bacon. I'm in conversation with our monthly contributor, Future Kane, who is the founder of Future of SEL. And we are talking about parents navigating stress, guilt, exhaustion, and work, and just life in general in these here crazy times. If you have a comment or a question, feel free to reach out at 215-634-8065. You can also post your comments on our social media page, specifically Facebook and or our website, wordradio.com. That comes through Twitch, so we can see your comments there, and we can ask any questions, or I can ask your question if you have any, if you're posting while we are in conversation about this. So let's get to the nitty-gritty in terms of there's a whole lot that parents have to manage. A whole lot. And if you have to work while managing all of the things at the different stages of your child's development, what is the best way to maintain your sanity, especially when you're at the place where you're now back to work? In some cases, some people barely left work. Some people only had like a week off, if that. God help them. When you're back to work, and you have the aggravations and the stressors at work, and you're also feeling like, I really want to be with my child, I'm mad, or I'm upset, or I'm concerned, or I'm guilty about missing certain milestones because I have to work. How do you maintain your sanity in the midst of all of this?
0: Okay, so I think one, know your stressors and set boundaries. I have watched, especially because I primarily work with leaders, and since I was leading while my children were being birthed at the same time, it is a tender, loving dance is what I call it. And with this dance, I always say to people, okay, so what is going to set your day off well? There's some people that I need a coffee, I need movement, I need fresh air, I maybe need a song, I can't just roll out and go. I need space and time before my kids rushing in of, mom, I need this. So then set those up on your front end. We do a bedtime routine, but people forget about their morning time routine too. And that doesn't just apply to children. It applies to adults as well, because I need to be my best self to help you grow into your best self as well. Because children literally will feed off of, they might not know that mom, how to say mom's anxious or has anxiety or mom seems sad and depressed, but they intuitively know it, even though they may not be able to speak it. So I would say, one, setting yourself up in the beginning of your day know your stressors. So for example, if you're going into the workforce and you have any control over your schedule, if you know, I need to settle in before I take my meetings, then push people off until maybe 10 a.m. to give yourself some time, look through emails and do whatever. If you know you need to be there at a certain time to leave to pick up your kid at the end of the day, then try not to schedule a meeting at 3:30, 4 o'clock, because now guess what? You're frantic and stressed when you're driving, rushing for your kid, because the meeting has now gone over. And then how do you think you're going to arrive home? And that goes hand in hand with setting the boundaries, as well as remembering people have this theme of, oh, I need to do my self-care, and thinking I have to go get a massage, or I'm going to get acupuncture, I'm getting my pedi or mani. It is not those huge moments. It's what can you input into your daily times of here's my space for myself. Mm-hmm. I'm going outside and getting fresh air. I'm calling a friend who fully sees me. I'm listening to my favorite song of this month, this year, this decade. It's all right. Those things throughout days. It's not just this one weekend, this one day, few hours, because you're going to burn out real quick. And right. All of us don't have enough money to do that all the time.
1: Most of the time. And when you talk about setting up meetings, in some instances, you're not the one setting up the meeting. If that Agreed. Meeting is set by your boss, your supervisor, whatever the case may be, and it's like, okay, it's mandatory that you're here, and you're like, hey, I got to get to daycare before 5 o'clock, and it takes me 45 minutes on a good day to get there. How do you set those boundaries and still keep your job and your sanity?
0: So I'm going to tell you a playbook of what I actually did for myself. Because of the times that the daycare, there's standard times that daycares are like drop off and pickup times are pretty standard and rigid. And if you go over pretty much the time, they're charging you per minute often of, okay, now you have a late fee because nobody wants to stay late. Mm-hmm. So then I would have a candid conversation with my boss to say, hey, here's the time frame in which I have to be there or I'm getting charged. So can I then, can you come in a little bit earlier, right? Are there days that somebody else could pick up your child and you can stay a little later? Are there things that you could take home and say, I will finish these at home? Can I take the call virtually at home instead of physically being there? Mm-hmm. So if you have demonstrated through time that you're somebody who is professional and doesn't need to be micromanaged because you're getting your stuff done, then you've given yourself a runway to say, hey, how can we work this together? Because my job is of importance, but your job should never be your full entire life either.
1: Mm-hmm. You know, one of the many things that is a big stressor, and this is particularly for certain part of the population that is considered the sandwich generation. Mm. This could be for either parent.
0: Yes.
1: When you have younger children, mm-hmm. and you are also taking care of your parents,
0: yes.
1: at the same time, talk about managing that very specific stress. Now, granted, that could happen at any point in your journey. You could be a young mother or father, and your parents could take ill, and you're in that situation. But more or less, this is happening for folks in a particular age group. Mm-hmm. And you have a little bit more time sometimes at your job or career. How do you manage that very specific stress and not forget to take care of yourself?
0: I believe we set these narratives of what is expected of us and what successful looks like. And then we're comparing ourselves to what everybody else is doing in our community or online. And everybody forgets about their situations are very different. Mm. So I would then sit and say, hey, what things do you then assess it, right? With talking to your parents. And I know things come up, right, at the last minute, but how can you do things? I'll give you an example for me, because I'm one of those people. So my mom doesn't live by me. She lives a plane flight away. So mm-hmm. then if you're going to your doctor's appointments, then guess what? I want to be on call. So I need you now to call me on the phone when you're at the doctor's office so that I can have an understanding, because what you're going to take away from it and remember to tell mm-hmm. me after is going to be very different. And then right. the questions answered that I need. Right. Now, sometimes they may need people to go there. I've done it. If I'm not there, who is around that area, whether it's a family member, a cousin, an aunt, an uncle, some people have sisters and brothers, or a family friend. Can you help me out to go and take care of this? Because here's the reality about America. Most of us are functioning on what? 2 weeks paid time off? Mm-hmm. 2 weeks in the grand scheme of working all year, mm-hmm. especially when you're a sandwich anybody, I don't even care, take out the sandwich, just having a child mm-hmm. and only getting 2 weeks when there's sickness, there's protocols at schools of when the kid can't come back until they're this by, especially if they're sick. And mm-hmm. then you throw in a parent that you're taking care of on top of your own sickness and sanity and maybe wanting some time off for yourself. 2 weeks in the grand scheme of things isn't that much time, which is why you should be thinking through, okay, who are the people that I could depend on? What are the things that I'm going to need to say no to? And then what questions can I be asking my employer? Maybe you do only have 2 weeks off, but you've been there for 4 years. Okay, that's probably a time that we definitely need to step up and say, 2 weeks, I've been here for 4 years. How much more time could I get?
1: Yeah. All right. Going to take a pause on this right here, giving people an opportunity to chime in. We are talking about the stressors of parenting. We are also sliding in and out of the conversation of postpartum depression and the Lindsay Clancy case. You have thoughts, you have questions, feel free. Reach out, give us a call, 215-634-8065, or post your comment on our Facebook and or Twitch pages. We will do our best to read them, discuss them, answer whatever questions you have. Stick around. Meet us back at the water cooler. We'll be right back with more conversation after this. I'm Tiffany Bacon, and I'm the host of the Midday Break Room, Monday through Thursday, 10 a.m. until 1 p.m. on WURD. 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
1: Thanks, Solomon. And if you're calling outside of Philadelphia, dial 1-866-361-0900. First-time caller? Great. We'd love to hear from you. 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
1: 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I'm Tiffany Bacon in conversation with our monthly contributor, Future Kane. We're talking about the stressors of parenting, managing the guilt, the exhaustion, and sometimes the postpartum depression. All of these things are worthy of conversation. We are having them right now. Should you feel free to be a part of the conversation, you can at 215-634-8065. So, Future, we have a couple people who made some comments online. First, I want to read a comment from, I'll start here from the last comment, which is from Kim. Kim says, appreciation for you, Tiffany, and Future, for hitting the heavy issue of postpartum depression and guilt. Other word hosts have given this case attention. Women dedicating time to have the conversation is crucial for healing. The village is necessary for so many reasons. Yes, yes, yes. We have to get back to our real roots, grandparents, siblings, trusted friends, and neighbors, all a part of the village. Yes, yes, and yes. Mm-hmm. We know the importance of that because there are moments in any person's life, whether you have a child or not. I know we're focusing on parenting, mm-hmm. but there are moments in life, especially recently, it seems, where so many things hit the fan at once. Mm-hmm. You just can't manage it all by yourself. So having one or three really close people, a village, if it's more than three, God bless you, you are a blessed mm-hmm. person. Sometimes people get one to three real solid folks they can call on in the middle of a crisis. And if that crisis is, I'm not feeling all right, can somebody get the baby for me? I feel like something is wrong. I feel like I'm off. I feel like I don't know what I feel like. I feel like I need somebody to watch the baby so I can just sit and look at the wall for a minute. Having that is crucial right now as most folks are juggling so many things. And there are lots of people who rightfully so do not trust the village because at what point in time, maybe the members of the village betrayed them, mm-hmm. or they themselves are the survivors of abuse, and mm-hmm. therefore you feel like, I really don't know who I can trust because mm-hmm. a trusted person did something to me. Mm-hmm. So how do I know who I can trust? How do you respond to that? How do you deal with that?
0: That's a lot, Tiffany, because guess what? We're historically watching atrocities that happen to children, and we're still waiting for accountability historically in our own nation, right? Mm-hmm. So we know that this is very common. Even if you look at the research, will tell you oftentimes if there is child abuse, sexual, physical, emotional, it is oftentimes by somebody trusted. And I would say, as a human being, you have an instinct as a parent. And you might not know where the feeling of something's off if you sit with yourself often enough to recognize and hear it, right? Because we're so flooded with noise all the time. It's, are you taking those moments of silence for yourself to be in tune? And sometimes your idea of this person is a good person could possibly be off. You're right. We're not 100 proof on everything. So who are the people that you know through their actions have demonstrated this is a solid person that I can trust, and then do small bouts. Maybe they're coming over one time. Maybe it's now I'm leaving for an hour another time. Maybe it's, can you go pick my kid up another time and bring them to my job, or I'll meet you somewhere. It's all these little steps, small steps, that will then turn into a bigger step. I don't think any parent, in my opinion, should just blindly going into trusting any human being if they haven't shown action-wise that they are to be trusted. Why? Because guess what? Some people who don't have kids or even have kids don't really like kids. So now you're asking them to do something and they don't even like children. So who are the people that you know that are those aunts and uncles that love on kids and are okay with spending time with them when you can't be present? But you then have to be okay with not dictating how it's done either. So it's a tandem of, I have to let go, because if you're going to give people, I say give them criteria, but if it's overwhelming to somebody, then the family may not be so open. If you have all these restrictions of what they can, can't do, shouldn't do, that is going to be a hard order to fill too then.
1: I hear what you're saying. It still comes to mind though, the amount of stress that an abuse survivor who is now a parent would have, and knowing how their abuser snuck past the sniff test of their very attentive parent, of their very attentive grandmom, of their very attentive whatever, and understanding that also there's the guilt of, I have to work, so I cannot be present 24/7. And still having a degree of, I don't want my child to go to any sleepovers. I don't want my baby sitting on anybody's lap, but I do need to trust somebody. So even with what you said, there can still be a degree of, yeah, they're willing to help. Yeah, they're there. All of the things. But I'm still concerned. And I don't want to put this horrible thing on someone who's not trying to do anything nefarious. I don't want to, but I don't know how not to. How do you overcome that when you are very, very concerned about the cycle repeating for your own child?
0: I think it's time and trial and error. I'll give you examples from my own life. I'm that person. I didn't trust anybody with my child to the point where my mom was flying in so we could have a babysitter and go out. That's how few times I actually went out, because I was like, I'm not handing my kid off to just some random person. I just didn't feel comfortable doing it, where there's a lot of parents who will eat more easily do that. Okay. So it does become more complicated when you have no family in your own area, if you trust your family, is what I will say, right? Now you also have, if you have kids, I would assume you've met some adults that also have kids, that they might be friends with your child and you might be establishing a relationship with them, right? Are they somebody that could at least, hey, I'm picking my kid up, do you want me to pick your kid up also? Of small things. I also understand that with time, you'll say, okay, this person, I feel more comfortable with this person doing it. But if you're going to be a wreck leaving your child with that person, it's really not worth it, right?
1: Yeah.
0: And I'm with you too, Tiffany, on it. And I think it's not only me. I don't think it necessarily has to be people who were abused. I think it is a lot of Black parents too that would say, nope, I don't want my kid going to a sleepover. Right? Like, I am going to FBI vet you before I will allow my kid to go over to your house. My child was well into elementary school before they had sleepovers. And most of the time, the sleepovers were at my house. Because guess what? You could Google search me as an educator and look through my background check and find any information you want on me. I don't know who I'm sending you off to. And I certainly don't know who's in your household. Right. So, and that's how I always led, right? Like, you could clearly look me up being in the education field. So I do get that. I also get that most people probably aren't going to have the luxury of being friends with an educator. So then you don't have that. And then you're trusting people who maybe you can't look up their background checks or some other information. So I think it's really vetting and getting to know people and watching their habits. You have to then strategically look at them and ask certain questions to read people, which is a lot, right? Like, then you're asking for, now it's another task for us to do as a parent. All because if anybody's watching, we're seeing what is happening to children these days and to keep our children safe.
1: Yeah. Ooh, it's a heavy thing. It's a heavy thing to consider. And there are a lot of people. This also kind of leads back to the topic of postpartum depression and also the Lindsay Clancy case. There's a lot of folks that just don't believe women in particular when they say they feel something. Whether it's I feel insecure about this person in my child's space. I am not feeling good about myself right now. I'm not feeling like I'm firing on all cylinders. I don't know what it is, but something doesn't feel right. Often the brush off happens. Oh, you should just be happy. You have a happy, healthy baby. Do you know how many women that would love to have a baby, would love to have a happy and healthy baby? What are you upset about? La da da da da da. It's brushed off. It's explained away. It's not paid attention to. And then that person feels that they have to keep it inside and deal with it on their own. Ultimately, there are a variety of dangers that come with that. What are the ways that if you are in that space where people aren't believing you when they say, I don't know about this person around my child, or I don't know about me around my child right now, what are the best ways that a person in that space can manage that to either be heard or to take action before something horrible occurs?
0: Okay, so I'm going to say a couple things before I go into that, okay? Society really has to come to a reckoning, Tiffany, of, in so many different regards, women are often not believed. We have to bring mounds of proof, and even when you ask women or girls to go through the insurmountable burden of then proving that something has happened, people still will negate and not believe you.
1: That part.
0: That, and if everybody, but anybody, right? You go look up the data. Go look up the data of how many people have been convicted of sexual assault. And the tests that a woman or a child has to go through to even prove they were assaulted, to all have a conviction number that is abysmally low, in my personal opinion. Okay? So that's one thing that I want to say. before.
1: I'm sorry, if I can add to that. And don't look a certain way.
0: Okay.
1: Don't look a certain way.
0: Because you asked for it now, right? Okay. Because the blame, again, is going to be put on the person who was abused instead of the people doing the abusing. Okay. The other thing that I think is important to just name for society is we have become remarkably, I won't even say good, I'd probably say great, at expecting mothers to keep functioning. And when I say keep functioning, when we were on break, I was thinking of it and I wrote it down. Keep functioning after having the baby. Keep functioning through recovery. Keep functioning when you don't sleep. Keep functioning when you're caring for the children, managing the household, returning to work, recognizing in the Clancy case that he actually had psychiatric deterioration, and then found your own provider for what you knew was happening to you, and then having to explain it enough accurately to fit in the books to be diagnosed with this, on top of navigating your own medications and advocating for yourself. Right. And somehow in the midst of all of that, still remaining capable of determining when you're no longer capable. I mean, at some point, we have to raise the questions of this is the definition for me of insanity. Instead of the question being, when do we get to build systems that will recognize entirely when we are breaking down and there is a crisis, and that we are going to come in to help you instead of you being so deteriorated that then we have an incident like Clancy, where three children have lost their lives and she lost her mental health and well-being. So that's what I would say. So then I would move to that thought. Is a very futuristic, and I know it, because then guess what it comes with too, Tiffany? It comes with people changing a lot of what they've been programmed to believe, see, say, and do for people. So it is then coming around to people and doing a check-in. It is not questioning somebody when they say something the first time and not blowing it off of you're good, but, and then look at all the things that come after the but, okay? And I'm not discounting that all the things that come after the but aren't true. They probably are true. And factually, yes, there probably are a ton of women that couldn't have a baby. There are probably a ton of women that didn't have to go through the depression after. There's probably a ton of women that might be balancing it. But at this time, this person isn't. So how do we recognize and then support?
1: All right. Going to put a pin in it. Want you to continue. Got to go to break. When we come back, we are continuing our conversation about the stressors of parenting here on the Midday Break Room. We'll be right back after this.
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0: Welcome back. This is the Midday Break Room here on WURD. I'm Tiffany Bacon in conversation with Future Kane, our monthly contributor, talking about the stressors of parenting, talking about postpartum depression and how to manage, and also how to be a better member of a child's village. If you have a comment or a question, you can always reach out. You can post on our Facebook page. I'll read your comment as best as I can, as soon as I can. Or you can give us a call at 215-634-8065. And Future, you were in the middle of saying some very poignant things when I had to go to break, so feel free to pick up where you left off.
1: I just think we as a society need to reevaluate where the burdens have been laid and expected to be carried, with everybody just looking over that way and saying, oh, you're good. Because I keep seeing time and time again, the burden is often falling to people who look like you and me. It's women. And how much healthier, I question, would society as a whole be? How much healthier would our children be if we weren't carrying sometimes insurmountable burdens that many, it seems like, just want us to be quiet and carry it?
0: Right. Offering no support. Going back to the being a better village participant, not just for the child, but for the parents. Both parents, both partners need that support in one way, shape, or form. One thing that I've seen happen a few times is that the person in the village offering support to the best of their ability, whatever it is that they offer, they feel a sense of big rejection if the way that they offer help isn't received in a specific way. So, for example, say you're like, oh, okay, you know what? I'm big into all natural cooking. I'm vegan. This is hypothetical. I'm vegan, so I'm going to make this vegan dish for you and your family. And you and your family are not vegan. You're like, thank you. I really appreciate this. But this isn't how we eat. And so the person is then offended and then now is excommunicating themselves from the village, feeling like, you've disrespected me because I've offered this thing. I've taken my time and my whatever, whatever, whatever. Offering what they think the family needs or wants, instead of leaning into what they actually need or want. Talk to that village participant. I don't want to say village member because that sounds like something else, but village participant, on how to offer what is needed, not what you think they need.
1: We have to remember that we each have our own love language. And how we like to give and receive love is not always going to be the same for the person that you want to give love to. So if you are a person who loves showering people in love, it is often best to ask, how would they love to be showered and loved? Because guess what? On Monday in September and on Tuesday in December, the way I want to receive love may very well look very different depending on the time frame and the storms and the celebrations that are swirling around any human being. So it is best to ask the person what help they need. Maybe it's, oh my God, could you run to the grocery store? I love that you want to cook for me. Running to the grocery store, picking up these things so I could just give you, Zelle you, Venmo you some money, that is going to be a game changer for me and my family right now. Or can you pick up food for us, right? Put that money into just picking up this really quick. So then you are giving, but not giving what you wanted. You're giving what that family feels that they need in that time that you have so lovingly chosen to give.
0: Love that. Absolutely love that. Before we have to break, because we do shortly, which is so crazy, the time runs by so quick. What are the three things you need every listener and watcher of this conversation? What do they need to know about balancing parenthood and life.
1: Okay. So one, for your own human sustainability, which I'm big on, right? All of these talks are centering in your own human sustainability. I need people to know that you have to give yourself permission to recognize that life is going to change. So what you need today and what you might need in 15 days from now or 55 days from now, you have to give yourself enough grace to say things change. Mm-hmm. Two would be, what are your non-negotiables and stick to them pretty firmly, because we're chasing our sanity right now. So in order to keep sane and keep at optimization levels, you can't say yes to everything and everybody. It's impossible. So what are your non-negotiables about what you're putting time around and gatekeeping for yourself? I think the last thing would be, we're people and we're human beings first. I know we might function like machines, and you may have been able to go, go, go, go, go. I say that to myself all the time as I'm, you know, skating through menopause of like, wow, where'd they hold me go? I could go like nonstop for 8 days in a row, and now it's slowing down. And yes, we are human beings first. So what do you need in this time frame of your life to function at your highest optimization level at the age and with what's going on right now? Not your 25-year-old self, not your 18-year-old self, the self that you are evolved into being and becoming right now. We're in the present. We're not functioning in the past. I know you want to get to the future, but stay in the present and compare yourself to here right now. Those are my things.
0: I love it. Future, as always, you bring some great nuggets of wisdom. And how can people follow you on social media or reach out to you should they need more advice and information?
1: I'm always on LinkedIn. I think everybody knows this. You could go to my website, which is going to be up and running. I'm getting a new updated version, so I'm excited about that next week.
0: Yay!
1: And then Instagram, TikTok. I don't know how long I always say with TikTok. So Instagram and LinkedIn are probably the two better ones to find me at. And there's always help. September is Suicide Prevention Month. So that's something I really want to highlight for people. There's a lot of people who are struggling, and I've worked with so many over the last 25 years. And at the same time, I'm hoping the courage comes with saying something if you aren't well. And then the people who are in your community loving on you and receiving it just as that. What do you need in that moment of time? And I need people to remember that this month is a month we're trying to say we love you and we want you here. So ask for the help if you do need it.
0: Fantastic. Future Kane, founder of Future of SEL, thank you so much for joining us today on the Midday Break Room.
1: 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Bye.
0: All right. Take care. Hey, y'all, don't touch that dial. It is time for us to relax, relate, release, get up, get down, get funky, and get loose all at once. The Midday Mix is heading straight for your ears right after this. 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
3: Ernest Krim III, welcome back to the program, good brother.
4: In my particular situation with Meta, there are people who are hacking accounts intentionally to gain control to get your account canceled. I can never say for certain if it's because of my particular brand of content, but I just know that it's, of course, the timing is everything, right? And this didn't happen previously. It happened under this presidency, this administration. And I've known various people, even with different content, who have lost businesses because of that. But I can say there's a correlation between what happened with me there and what was happening with me on TikTok when my platform was blowing up, and then all of a sudden it completely flatlined at around four. I've been at 400 some thousand for about 3 years now. And my videos, if they do somewhat go viral, they completely stop at a certain point. So I know how these things go. There are people behind the scenes who can play with these knobs and things like that. They monitor the phone calls, the text message thread. They know what
5: they can shadow ban you. They can use the algorithms to make sure. Yeah.
4: And that's actually better for them, because if I get completely banned, I don't participate. If I'm shadow banned, I'm gonna keep trying to get back on that algorithm. Mm-hmm. With Meta, somebody hacked me and they took control of my two-step verification process, which means they had all the phone numbers, all the type of stuff I was using. When I got in contact with Meta, they said there was nothing else they could do. Brother, I was verified before you can even buy a verification, and they told me there was nothing they could do.
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15: The more emotion you pour into anything, the more of that thing you receive. In other words, you can say one thing and do another. And as we well know, many of us typically say all the right things, but do we do them? Because what we have done is we've taken the laws of attraction and misapplied them. We don't take serious the things that we feel we deserve enough in order for them to manifest into our lives. And how do you stop that? Real simple. Monitor what you feel, what you constantly think about. That is

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0: And welcome back. This is the Midday Break Room here on WURD. I'm Tiffany Bacon. Thank you so much for joining me on this fantastic Tuesday. I have to keep reminding myself it is Tuesday. It is not Monday. It feels like Monday. It is not Monday. Yesterday we had off, so amen. Welcome back to Tuesday. Thanks for hanging out during today's Midday Mix. I'm seeing a lot of love in the comments about today's mix. Lena Porter says, yes, Tiff, love me some Jamiroquai. Listen, Linda. No, your name's Lena. Listen, Linda, you're not listening. I love Jamiroquai as well. And boy, were they on top of something with that virtual reality, because that is what we are living in, for real. Also to Kim, kudos on the mellow tunes today, she says. 20 minutes of reflection, just enough time to center our thoughts and regroup. Amen. That is the purpose of the Midday Mix, along with music appreciation and education on all that. So thank you all so much for the love on the mix. Now it is time to welcome my next guest to the program. She is a certified women's life coach and faith-based empowerment speaker who helps women live boldly and authentically through practical coaching, empowerment, and spiritually rooted tools. Joining me right now is Tara Hodges. Hello, Tara. How are you?
1: Hello. Thank you so very much for having me.
0: Okay, look at that glow, fabulousness, just all up on the screen. Loving it. Thank you so much.
1: Thank you, and so are you. You are glowing, girlfriend.
0: Yes, ma'am. I appreciate you so much. I love the title of your book. It's called I Am, A Little One's Guide to Affirmations. Please tell us about the inspiration for writing this book.
1: I am a mommy. And that is what has inspired me, because I've always been a champion for women and children. But after I gave birth to my little one, I wanted to make sure that there are tools and resources in the earth that I support that will encourage the next generation and give them the self-esteem that I believe every child deserves. So that was my inspiration, becoming a mommy.
0: I love that. So, I mean, there's a lot. We just had a conversation, a wonderful conversation with Future Kane about the pressures of parenthood, how to balance being a parent and just life in general. So how are you, I need to ask you as a mommy, how are you managing parenting and life and create enough space to write a book?
1: Great question. Listen, I have hands-on village. Obviously, my husband, the father of my beautiful daughter, my in-laws, my family, and I'm not ashamed to say, girlfriend, I got a couple of nannies, okay?
0: Oh, okay. Go ahead with yourself.
1: I planned ahead for my knew when I was going to have my baby. I said, listen, so we're going to save us some coins so that I can have that time to refresh, regenerate, and be able to still embrace that Proverbs 31 side of me, because the Proverbs 31 woman, I'm a faith-based woman. She was not just a mom. She was not just a wife, but she was a businesswoman. But in order to produce, you've got to have help. So I don't want anyone to think that I'm doing all of this on my own. I am not. I have a very supportive village, and my prayer is that every mother, every parent can have a village who supports them.
0: Yeah, we were talking for really about an hour about the importance of the village and what can happen when you do not have a strong village, or if you don't have a village at all, if you're a village of one, what does that look like when you are literally trying to manage all of life's ups and downs with a little one all by yourself?
1: You might have to reprioritize. So I primarily live in Atlanta. We also have a home in a couple of other cities, but my husband primarily is away from our Atlanta home. So there are days that I am doing it alone when the nanny is not here. And on those days that I'm doing it alone, I don't get as much done in my professional career as I do when I have my village here. And so I want to speak to every parent that's listening in. And I want you to know that when you are parenting, you are performing the greatest job on earth. But we all know that when you are pouring into your little one and it's just you, you're not able to get as much done, maybe in that professional track, as you would like. And that's okay, because you're doing the most important job. But what is going to help is definitely having more hands on. But when you don't, guess what? You give God glory that you have been assigned a little one to manage and steward, and you take pride, happiness, and joy in your job, task, and title for that day that is 100% mommy. And then when you can get back to work, you get back to work. work.
0: I feel you on all of that. So I want to spend a little bit of time really talking about your book and what you're hoping to accomplish for the little ones, these affirmations. Talk about the best way any parent or guardian of a child can use your book to help make the young person feel as whole and as happy as possible.
1: Beautiful. Well, I'm a certified clinical hypnotherapist, and so I understand the power of repetition. And so the way my book is designed, it's designed for the parent to read that book to their child every single night. I am statements are extremely powerful. It identifies who you're choosing to identify yourself as. And so when you go through the book, there's some very powerful affirmations that speak to the identity of that child. And when you begin to speak to the identity of that child, you are literally instilling a confidence in them that becomes a part of who they are. And that's so critical, because when you understand the subconscious mind, you know that the subconscious mind is shaped all the way up until around about the age 8 or 9. And so it is what a child observes, what they see in repetition, that really shapes who they are. Now, that can change. Neuroplasticity is real, but you don't want to have to change so much down the road when you could have instilled proper programming in the beginning. And so my hope with my book is that parents can really take time to read to their child the affirmations book, create their own affirmations. It's just a guide of 10 affirmations. Go beyond what I wrote, but it's just a standard. It's just a goal. It's just a guide on what an affirmation should look like and how they should speak to that child.
0: I love that. I love that. So let me ask you, in terms of your childhood, were you given affirmations as a little one? And if so, how did that work for you? If not, how did you learn this for yourself?
1: You know, yes, I was given affirmations, but not in the way that I understand affirmations today. I am an 80s baby. So 80s babies, I don't know about anybody else's testimony, but we went to church every Sunday with grandma, okay? We went to Sunday school, and my Sunday school teacher was a real life teacher. Ethel D. Gibson, okay?
0: Okay, now.
1: Your teacher, and she would have us read every single Sunday in church. I am a child of God. And so I didn't understand that as an affirmation then. But knowing what I know now, I realized, yes, I was brought up on affirmations. And that was very impactful for me, because I acknowledged my call as a faith-based speaker early on. And I believe that looking back, knowing what I know now, affirmations played a significant role in that. So absolutely, affirmations are part of who I am. I believe in them. They work. I even tell adults, when you are struggling with a task, it's because what you're trying to accomplish is not matching your identity. And so how you change your identity is by setting an I am statement that you say in repetition that really begins to work on your mind and helps you to begin to see yourself as the thing that you're trying to become.
0: You know what? I love this. And I know that in different phases of life, especially as you're maturing, especially as hormones start to introduce themselves into your life, and the comparisons begin when you're a preteen, when you're a teen, when you're a young adult, sometimes your view of yourself can change based on situations, based on the fact that you're learning different things about the world that you didn't know. What are the ways that you encourage young people to adjust their affirmations or reconnect with the affirmations so that they don't lose a good sense of self as they get older?
1: Wonderful question. You might have to adjust that affirmation. My book is written primarily for children ages 3 to 8. And so I don't expect an 18-year-old to affirm themselves the way that a 3-year-old would. And so as you are maturing, you might say, I am a straight A student who is excelling in biochemistry. That's a perfectly wonderful affirmation for an 18-year-old who has gone off to school to study biochemistry. So you do adjust your affirmations as you grow. Now, there are two things I want to point out that is also very important when it comes to the world of affirmations. You don't just affirm yourself with words. You can also affirm yourself with pictures. And so I recommend that people find themselves in the media. Find someone who looks like them, speaks like them, has a similar background, that is being celebrated, and really look up on that person, because that picture will send a positive image to your subconscious mind, and that will help you see the positivity in yourself as well. For an example, I'm a petite woman. I call myself, I am Barbie size. I'm not a runway model. I am Barbie size, baby. And so when I look at women like Kim Kardashian or Halle Berry, these are petite women who are celebrated universally for their beauty. And then finally, I want my children and teens and anybody across the world to understand your critics have critics. So don't you dare internalize someone's negative perspective about you without understanding that somewhere there's somebody who has a negative perspective about them. We don't celebrate negativity, but I want them to understand, again, your critics have critics, and it's not what someone else speaks about you or over you. It's what you speak over yourself.
0: I love that. Yes, and the babies are always watching, mommy, daddy, auntie, nana, whomever. They're always watching. Speak to the importance of you mirroring the affirmations you're giving your children.
1: Absolutely. Well, one of the things that I do every single morning with my daughter, when I'm combing her hair, I talk about how beautiful her hair is. And so while I'm doing her hair, I want her to understand that while mommy might change up her hair because mommy is an adult, I love my hair as well. So I allow my daughter to see me loving on my authentic self, the real me. I only put on makeup when it's time to do an interview. So she sees my face without makeup every day, all day. Mommy loves her skin. Mommy loves her lips. Mommy loves her nose. And mommy loves your nose too. And so when children see us affirming ourselves and celebrating ourselves, that serves as an excellent example for them to do the same. That's okay. Right now, girl, the same mine. Half of it is, half of it is. She's beautiful when she is rocking her natural hair. So she sees me loving myself and celebrating myself and finding myself to be absolutely gorgeous and beautiful with or without. And so I tell people, there's nothing wrong with changing up your look. We're women. We're going to do that. But make sure that your children see that you love yourself either way.
0: I love that. Just two more questions, because I know we're running tight on time and we want people to pick up the book so they can share it with their young folks, because that is important as well. When you talk so much about loving yourself, there are some people who will say when you present that too much that you're too, quote unquote, stuck on yourself. Is there a fine line, or is there a very thick line between the two concepts?
1: Well, honey, I'm stuck on me. And I think everybody should be stuck on them. Listen, everybody needs to have high self-esteem. I think we cross the line when we begin to look down on others, but there's nothing wrong with having high self-esteem. I esteem myself very highly, but I don't look down on anyone. So at the moment that you're beginning to look down on someone and think that you're better, you've now crossed a line. Because again, as a faith-based woman, I believe that we are all created in the image of God. You represent an image of God that I could never duplicate. But likewise, I represent an image of God as well. And so as long as you are containing that self-esteem to build yourself up and not tear someone else down, I think that's the key.
0: I absolutely love it. And last but not least, what are the top three things you need for each of our listeners and viewers to know about establishing high self-esteem in the young people and maintaining it for yourself?
1: Number one, you need to teach your child that they have a right to think highly and well of themselves. I think that we live in a society that society almost wants us to ask for permission. Should I find myself beautiful? Should I think I'm smart? You have every right to celebrate yourself. Number two, I think that children have to be taught very early on that, again, you have to build on yourself, because when you release them into the world, you're releasing them amongst so many attitudes, so many personalities, so many perspectives. But again, it's not what someone else thinks about you. It is what you think about yourself. And then finally, it's okay to pull back and just love on yourself when you get home. Taking that alone time to nourish yourself, to watch something that encourages you, to listen to something that builds you up and makes you feel good about yourself. You have to do the work. Now, you asked something earlier. The book is not available for purchase. You have to go to House of Carissa, CARISSA.com, to email in. And we have sent out books to the city of Baltimore, Tennessee Public Schools, Chicago Public Schools, the Hip Hop Museum, you name it, because I so believe in sowing into the next generation that we literally send the books out free of charge. We even pay for the shipping, because that's how committed I am to children knowing how important it is to affirm themselves. It has been a pleasure being on your show. Thank you so very much.
0: Yes, absolutely. It's been a pleasure having you on the show. And please tell people again where they can go and get the book.
1: Everyone knows me as Tara Carissa Hodges. So you can go to House of Carissa, CARISSA.com. You can also go to my website, Tara, T-E-R-A, Carissa, CARISSA.com as well.
0: I appreciate you, Miss Tara. Thank you so much for joining us today on the Midday Break Room.
1: Thank you.
0: Awesome. Take care. Hey, y'all, don't touch that dial. More of the Midday Break Room comes your way right after this.
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4: The NAACP is launching a national campaign to help Black families move forward from earning money to owning assets and eventually passing those assets to the next generation. Its new Roadmap to Generational Wealth covers 9 areas, including credit, savings, investing, home ownership, career advancement, retirement, and estate planning. The campaign addresses a divide that a higher salary alone cannot ease. According to the Federal Reserve's latest survey on consumer finances, the typical white family held roughly $285,000 in wealth in 2022. For the typical Black family, it was about $45,000. That gap reflects generations when Black Americans were locked out of government-backed mortgages, higher-paying jobs, business capital, and other opportunities that help families accumulate property and investments. NAACP President Derek Johnson says the Trump administration has dismantled economic safeguards designed to help Black families build and preserve wealth. For AURN News, I'm Ebony McMorris.
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0: Want to be heard on Word?
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0: 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We appreciate your call.
12: Call 215-634-8065. 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
0: Thanks, Solomon. And if you're calling outside of Philadelphia, dial 1-866-361-0900. First-time caller? Great. 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
0: And And welcome back. This is the Midday Break Room here on WURD. I'm Tiffany Bacon. Going to bring super producer Nile back into the conversation. As we begin to wrap up today's program, it's time to go back into time to talk about the different things that happened on this date throughout history. Some very interesting moments of history to note. Today is September 8th. So it was on this date in 1954 that Ruby Bridges was born. Ruby Bridges is important because she was a symbol of courage during the civil rights movement. In 1960, at just 6 years old, she became the first black child to integrate an all-white elementary school in New Orleans, Louisiana. Ruby Bridges, despite facing racism, threats, and hatred, continued attending school and helped open doors for many other black children who wanted to attend that school in that area. Happy birthday to Ruby Bridges. Also on this date, in 1966, Star Trek premiered on TV. So many people have had this debate about Star Trek versus Star Wars. I don't know about the versus part. They both hold their own in the realm of science fiction and all the like. I've not been a super huge Star Trek fan, but I acknowledge its importance in the world of television. And if I'm not mistaken, it was produced by Lucille Ball's company. So Desilu Productions brought us Star Trek on this date in 1966. I remember my mom used to watch that all the time, actually, back in the day. I'm a Star Wars girl, but respect to Star Trek. Also, on this date in 1968, the first Miss Black America was crowned. Hey! Look at that. Sandra Williams walked across the stage wearing a cream rhinestone cape, and she became the first Miss Black America. I don't know that I knew that. I don't know that I knew the first one was in 1968. How about that? On this date in 1986, Oprah Winfrey went national. Now, let me tell you why that was super significant for this girl right here. That was the first time I saw a brown-skinned woman who was not super thin on TV.
3: Right.
0: With her own talk show.
3: Mm-hmm.
0: And I distinctly remember my 15-year-old self thinking, oh, I can do that. Like, literally, those were the thoughts in my mind. She can get on TV and she can be national?
3: Mm-hmm.
0: I can do that. It was inspiration for me. And I, after school, I always watched Oprah. I mean, she had a variety, like, the show went through a metamorphosis, of course, over time, for sure. Right. I was there in the days when it felt very Morton Downey Jr. I don't even know if you know who that is. Those who know. At times, the show was very Morton Downey Jr. And it was a spectacle. And then it was times where it was like, oh, wow, this is very, like, poignant, important. She's covering great topics. She's national. And then as she went on to do other things, it was just like, wait, she's in movies too? Like seeing her in The Color Purple and then Beloved, which was filmed partially here in Philadelphia. I remember when they had the audition call. I went to the audition call.
3: Wow.
0: At Freedom Theater. I ain't make it though. But they loved the fact that I had natural hair. I went in there with my Afro puffs. Strong.
3: As you should have.
0: As I should have.
3: That's what's up.
0: I ain't make the cut, but that's okay. They had the audition call here in Philly. Wow. But yeah, this was the day that her show went national, and it changed many, many young black women in particular. Many women, but many young black women in particular to say, you know what? So many things are possible. So I remember that. I didn't know it was this date, but I remember that.
3: Yeah, it's definitely like a huge staple. You know, Oprah's you know, her show is like a huge icon. I mean, just to have, like you said, a brown-skinned black woman to have her, you know, own talk show in the mid-80s, you know, that was a, you know, huge deal. And it, you know, it ran on for multiple decades. So, yeah, it's, you know, a staple, you know, within the black community, a staple within, within black culture. Then she's still doing her thing with her own network, the Oprah Winfrey Network. So, yeah, she's always been doing her thing, and you know, not only in talk show, like in her talk show, but in, you know, movies and stuff like that too. So,
0: yeah,
3: she's doing her thing.
0: Yeah, big inspiration. She has been embattled by some for a variety of reasons and a variety of topics, but you cannot shake a stick at the fact that she has been inspirational to so many young black women to say, I can have a career in media, period.
3: Right.
0: End of story. I can do it. It has been done. I can do it. And that, it made a world of difference for somebody like me who's sitting in her row home in North Philly, had all kinds of big dreams about being in entertainment, and seeing that, man, made the dreams even more real.
3: I bet.
0: Absolutely. I love it. I love it. Listen, we have had a big show today. I love it. Thank you. Thank you so much to all of our guests today. So many things to get into. So many more conversations to have. We just don't have enough time to have them all today. Much love going out to all of our regulars. Thank you. Thank you. Thank you so much. Kim, as always, Miss Cynthia, Malcolm. Thank you all for your comments. Miss Joanne. Hey, Lena. Thank you for your comment as well. What's up, Raphael? I didn't even get to say hello to you today. Thank you for your comment. Joey Dixon, who always says jazz to you, and you got to go vote, vote, vote. You better believe that. That's the fact. To Harry, thank you so much for your comments. Did I mention Jennifer? Jennifer, thank you for your comments. A whole lot of other people I'm trying to scroll through as quickly as I can. Thank you for joining the show today. And as always, to you, Super Producer Niall, thank you for all that you do.
3: Appreciate you, Tiff.
0: Not a problem. I appreciate you back. Hey, y'all, I want you to have a peaceful, positive, and productive remainder of your Tuesday. Don't forget, it is Tuesday. It is not Monday. Have a wonderful Tuesday. Do not touch that dial. Al Sharpton is next. I will see you tomorrow at 10. Bye-bye.

Tuesday, September the 8th. Do you know what time it is? It's Al Sharpton's time. And for the next 3 hours, it's time to put aside all pretenses, deception, denial, or fronting. The time has come to keep it real on Keeping It Real with Reverend Al Sharpton. A very good afternoon to you all across the country. And good morning to our West Coast listeners. Welcome to those listening on Sirius XM, Channel 126, The Urban View, where talk empowers and becomes action. I'm coming to you live from our National Action Network corporate headquarters in New York. 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All you have to do is call us at 1-877-532-5797. 1-877-532-5797. And for you that are just tuning back in after Labor Day, we were live yesterday at Labor Day, and a lot of people called in and we talked. But for you that weren't, let me tell you some of the things that we are talking about today. The Senate is up for grabs as Democrats are navigating through a tough map, and Republicans face a stormy environment. Now, control of the Senate, the U.S. Senate, is now considered up for grabs because Republicans hold a 53-47 majority, meaning Democrats need the net gain of 4 seats while also protecting seats that are more vulnerable, Democratic-held seats in Michigan, Georgia, and New Hampshire. Now, Democrats are expanding the battlefield beyond major GOP targets like North Carolina and Maine. Democrats are growing opportunities in traditional Republican states like Alaska is seeming like it's up for grabs. Ohio's up for grabs. Iowa's up for grabs. Texas is up for grabs. And Republicans face a difficult national political environment with voter frustration over the economy. You can fool some of the people some of the times, but you can't fool all the people all the time, Abraham Lincoln said. When people pull up to the gas station or the grocery store, the cost of living, in many ways inflated because of Donald Trump's choice war with Iran, is reality. And we're going to talk about that. And he's having a midterm convention this week. I think that is great. I think that the more he's seen, the better it is for him to defeat his party. And I think that it is important that people understand who is responsible for this particular economic situation that we're in. So let's talk about that. This is Tell It, Tell It.

0: It all Tuesday, and I think that we are going to talk about that. We're getting late breaking news that the distinguished, and I'm not saying that for purposes other than I feel that way about this person. And that is I really can't even begin to tell you how many words that I could give in respect and regard for Lonnie Bunch, who has been the head of the Smithsonian. He's the secretary of the whole Smithsonian. He started with just the one African American Museum of Culture and History, and then went on to become the head of all of it. He had unprecedented pressure from this White House, and he announced today he is resigning. And I think this is a major casualty to the tone set by this White House. And it is an affront on the culture and history of all Americans that should be able to look at the Smithsonian as a neutral custodian and exhibitor of culture and of history, and not that it bends or bows to political persuasion on either side. And I think that is absolutely what we're seeing here. And I think that it ought to be called out for what it is. This man wants to, in many ways, control the culture and how history is told in this country. And I think it is outrageous. I think it's unpardonable. So let's talk about all of that. Let's talk about the midterm party. Of the Republican Party that's going to have their midterm convention, a Trump-a-thon, and let's talk about Lonnie leaving the Smithsonian, another blow to the supremacist notion in this country. And we also see that Gavin Newsom has announced that he's ending his term, termed out as governor of California, and that he's going to end it in South Carolina in January. And he's going to leave office in 27, and many feel he will run in 28, and he's going to South Carolina. So that's every indication that he is definitely going to run. And let me ask you this on Tell It Tuesday. One, we can talk about clearly what is going on with this midterm convention that has never happened before. Secondly, you might want to talk about what's going on with Lonnie Bunch being forced out, I think, from the Smithsonian. But the other is, I think that I'd like to get your feeling on of the people that are being touted to run for president. We don't know who will, but we're hearing Gavin Newsom. We're hearing Josh Shapiro, governor of Pennsylvania. We're hearing Governor Beshear in Kentucky. We're hearing Governor Westmore in Maryland. We're hearing possibly Kamala Harris coming back and running. We're hearing Senator Cory Booker. Tell me what you think would be the most effective candidate today. If there was a race today of those that are rumored, Governor Pritzker of Illinois is rumored, if those that are being rumored to run, in fact, are the ones running, who do you think you could support and who do you think has the best chance at beating J.D. Vance, the sitting vice president, or the sitting Secretary of State Marco Rubio? Let's get some early, you know, everybody's polling. Let's do a Keeping It Real Sharpton poll on who our listeners would like to see run because they think they have the chance. So let's take a break and come right back. I'm coming to you all 3 hours, 1-877-532-5797. Sharpton, Keeping It Real. Be right back.
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2: It's Sybil Wilkes with what we need to know. Federal investigators with the National Transportation Safety Board successfully recovered both the flight data and cockpit voice recorders from Sunday's tragic cargo plane crash in Miami International Airport. Five people were killed and five others injured when an Amazon Boeing 767 freighter arriving from Puerto Rico overran the runway. The NTSB chairwoman reported that the aircraft struck an airport van carrying passengers and a Toyota Corolla automobile while sliding 1,500 feet past the paved runway, promising a thorough federal investigation into the disaster. In New York, former New York Mayor Rudy Giuliani is publicly calling on the current New York Mayor, Zoran Mandani, to skip Friday's 9/11 remembrance ceremony. Speaking in a television interview, Giuliani strongly criticized Mandani as a public petition opposing the mayor's attendance gathered over 100,000 signatures. Speaking at the West Indian Day Parade, Mayor Mandani defended his planned attendance, expressing deep pride and love for New York City and the nation. In California, the Trump administration is opening a federal investigation into potential waste, fraud, and abuse involving federal homelessness grants in Los Angeles. A congressional subcommittee formally summoned the current mayor, Karen Bass, to testify in Washington September 15th regarding administrative oversight at the Los Angeles Homeless Services Authority, which managed over $1 billion in federal funding since 2021. Grammy-winning singer Ciara and her former NFL quarterback hubby Russell Wilson are expanding their family. Ciara announced on social media she's pregnant with baby number 5, marking her 4th with Wilson and sharing a sweet family video. To subscribe to my free daily newsletter, please visit SybilWilkes.com. For all the news 24/7, go to News1.com. I'm Sybil Wilkes. 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

0: term California, I'm sorry, Texas Republican convention. Donald Trump is calling in Dallas. And I've asked you, who do you think would be the best candidates to run in 28, even as an early date, but people are lining them up. I see Tanya Stovall is saying, I believe Newsom is my pick. Once again, the country and hatred against women will make it almost impossible for Kamala or any female to win at this time. After the Trump hatred and MAGA madness. All right. I see the mayor, Rodney Jones, says Governor Westmore is a veteran and we need someone that knows military to get us out of this mess we're in Iran. Okay. Andrina says South Carolina is a smart move for any Democrat candidate to kick off their candidacy. I agree with that. And James Thomas is saying exactly, and I'm also sick and tired of folks telling us that it will be easy to implement these policies that were reversed by Republicans. I totally agree with that. This is going to take some real, real effort. All right, let's start getting some of our phone calls in on Tell It Tuesday. Let's go to Pam in Chicago, Illinois. Pam?
1: Good afternoon, Reverend Sharpton. Are you able to hear me?
0: Yes, I'm able to hear you.
1: Okay, great. Good afternoon. First, Reverend Sharpton, let me thank you for Politics Nation and all that you do. And your sacrifice. I always want to keep that in mind, as well as the sacrifice for your family, because I know this work that you do and many other civil rights organizations and leaders do is not easy.
0: Thank you.
1: Labor Day, we're just coming out for Labor Day, celebration of the workers and the unions. Let's appreciate that, because right now this country enjoys some major benefits from the hard work of unions and laborers and activists. So let's keep that in mind also. It was downplayed in this administration because, you know, the adjudicated racist in the White House, child predator, he doesn't like unions. So surely, you know, they wouldn't make or appreciate the holiday as it should have been nationally. To your question.
0: Yeah, well, he spent Labor Day in the White House tweeting all kind of craziness. I mean, you're hitting it right on the head. Well, I didn't see him at a Labor Day parade dealing with laborers and unions and the other and the like. It's very interesting.
1: Sure, not making a public statement, because we know all he wants to do is just use workers and contractors and not pay them, you know, their fair share or their salary that was negotiated. So we know that that's his M.O. Reverend Sharpton, if I may just take a point and say this. When I call your show, Reverend Sharpton, I make sure that I research my facts, that I have resources. And when it's my opinion, I let you know it's my opinion. But when it's a fact, it's based from what I've read, what I've tried to research, and the sources I've tried to gather. I try to come on here with comments and presenting my integrity, as well as respecting the integrity of you and your staff and all the work that you all put in to give information. This show is a national, if not international. So that's the respect that I bring. So let me just say this, and the reason I'm saying it to Disco Brian really quickly. Disco Brian, I have always asked Reverend Sharpton to have a sit-down conversation with the Jewish community, because there were things within the Jewish community that I saw them doing that was harming black people. Now, Reverend Sharpton, I came on your show and said I could not find any public statement from the Jewish prominent Jewish organizations condemning Laura Loomer. As of the date that I called, that was last week, there were no statements on record. And as of today, there are no statement of records condemning Laura Loomer for the vicious attack on, you know, House of Representatives, Ketanji Brown Jackson, and as well as Angie Nixon. Now, there may be, Brian, comments that they denounced in the past about Laura Loomer. But I very specifically, Reverend Sharpton, referenced what she just recently said, calling them ghetto bees and that they're unqualified and that the Angie Nixon was a dog needs to be on a leash. What is taking those organizations that he named in his call on here, I haven't seen any public condemnation of that. Now, if it exists, please tell me where. I'm not talking about the past. I'm talking about these current comments. And the reason I say that is because I need the Jewish community to step up to the plate. They already, Stephen Miller is Jewish. There are many in the Trump administration that are Jewish. Now, Reverend Sharpton, does that say that the whole entire Jewish community supports him? Absolutely not. But we need some condemnation of how they're treating the rest of us. Because that's what we would do if the situation were reversed. And all I need is the Jewish community to understand that. And not always look at everything as an attack of anti-Semitism. Because that's not where my heart is. That's not how I think. And that is definitely not what I want to bring to this radio program that I have the utmost respect for. I'm saying we need to have a sit down with the Jewish community, because at the head of all this is Stephen Miller. He is Jewish. Laura Loomer, Jewish. Now, you can talk about Hassan Piker, but they're not in a policy position. There are policies that are hurting the black people. You just talked about Mr. Bunch at the Smithsonian. We know what this is. So I need Brian to really dig deep, go past the surface, and really look at this and understand it. And then you go to your white community, and I know you said your wife is Jewish. What are you all doing in those communities to combat racism and the hate, this anti-black hate? Lastly, for President, I'm all about Kamala Harris, Reverend Sharpton. She had it right. And I think if anybody's going to run again, let's do it. I'm a little bit concerned because I'm hearing some negative things about her already. I hope that is not coming from the Democratic Party and some within there, or the donors or the Democratic strategists, because she was right on every issue. Now, the delivery of the campaign, The Rush of 107 Days, I read her book thoroughly, and I wish everyone would. So I'm about Kamala Harris, but the first and foremost, we need someone who's going to stand up to this fascist regime. I'm not sure, is Gavin Newsom up to the task? Like I said, in an interview, he was on one of the conservative stations. They called Senator Warren, they called her Pocahontas. He said nothing, just laughed about it. That cannot stand. If you cannot hold up in that moment, how in the world are you?
0: Hold 1 minute, Pam. I want you to finish. Hold up 1 minute. Keep it in real. Shopton. Tell it Tuesday. And Pam is kicking us off. She's telling it. Let's take a break. Be right back.
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0: 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Let's go back to Pam in Chicago. Pam.
1: Thank you for holding me over, and I know you have other callers, but I just hope these issues are most important. The one other thing, Reverend Sharpton, we're always asking the black community who we're going to vote for, who we're going to support, and we overwhelmingly support the Democratic Party. And then there was a higher percentage of votes that went to the adjudicated sexual abuser. But guess what? So in the Jewish community, they usually overwhelmingly vote Democratic, but there also was an uptick in Jewish support and votes for the adjudicated sexual abuser in the White House. And he's also known to be a Hitler lover, admirer, and just pushing a fascist regime. So it is not anti-Semitic for me to ask the question why. The Jewish community has gone through the rise of fascism, which led to Hitler. We all know the history. And then too many of the oligarchs then and too many of the oligarchs now are supporting this child predator in the White House. If we had many more people of all ethnicities saying no, particularly these CEOs of these major companies and news organizations, to press against him, to ask him to be decent, there might be a change. It takes all of us. So I wanted to add that piece. We always monitor our vote. And yes, black people need to come out and vote more. I know this, Reverend Sharpton. And those who voted for Trump, yeah, that's problematic. But the Jewish people voted for him, and there was an uptick in the amount of Jewish voters that supported him. That needs to be questioned as well. I'm saying fair across the board. And lastly, I know I talked about presidential candidate. I'm all about Kamala Harris running again. I hope she does. But I said, Gavin Newsom, you're going to have to stand up to these right-wing hate groups, commentators, and the such. You can't go along with them. You can't play around with them. J.B. Pritzker, he's my governor. While I appreciate him and his fight back, but I want to make sure about any candidate, their dedication to uplifting and reversing all of these anti-black policies. That has to be on the agenda. And if you are a Democratic official, you should be trying to support whatever Democratic candidate we have in the primary, whether it's Texas, Tallarico, Florida, Angie Nixon. I expect Democratic dollars to go to really help win that seat and turn Florida, if not a hard purple, at least blue. So my vote, Kamala Harris, but I'm willing to support any of the Democratic candidates who talk specifically about this anti-hate against black people. That has to be on the table, Reverend Sharpton. And I'm willing to do any and everything to get out, to turn this thing around so we can get rid of that. The severe crime to me is that he's friends with Epstein. And he's in the Epstein files and we can't get that reviewed. We need the House, the Senate, and we need to make sure the Supreme Court. Last comment, I promise you, Reverend Sharpton, I was very pleased to hear Representative Clyburn say that he would be willing to support increasing the number of Supreme Court justices.
0: Yeah.
1: Because he sees that as a remedy.
0: Yeah, he says that he's
1: and I'm glad he said that publicly.
0: Yeah, he said
1: I was so grateful, yes, to hear that. So we've got to show the fight for the people, putting money in the pockets of the people. It's not only affordable health care, that sounds good. Tell people, we need to make sure you can take your children to the doctor. I mean, put the words where the goats can get it, Reverend Sharpton. We need to make sure all families can take their children and husbands and spouses and family members to the doctor. And make it plain and make it clear. Reverend Sharpton,
0: right.
1: I appreciate the time. And
0: I appreciate you always, Pam, the activist extraordinaire of Chicago. Let me say On the message board, I see Winfred Garrett saying Lonnie Bunch of Smithsonian retiring thoughts, family, and I announced that about 20 minutes ago, and we're getting some reaction. I see Christopher Jeremiah saying, I wish people will stay and fight instead of resign or retire. I don't know the whole story behind Lonnie deciding to retire, but we'll see. James Thomas is saying, I agree, that's why I was so proud of Emmanuel Kleber, because he stood and fought for his seat. He did. He came on Politics Nation week before last and said, I'm running, I'm not going anywhere. And it ended up the courts there upheld the original boundaries of his district. Now they're trying to go to Supreme Court. If the Supreme Court steps in, they could reverse it. But it is not guaranteed they would even pick this up. Let's go to the phones. 1-877-532-5797. Let me go to Brother Jacob, WURD, Word, in Philadelphia, Pennsylvania.
2: Peace be unto you, Reverend Sharpton, and to your global listeners, because I heard Sister Pam say that it wasn't global, but nah, it's global with the advent of internet and all that. Oh, they be listening. But hey, look.
0: It is global. We get calls from Germany, from South Africa.
2: Yes, sir.
0: It's global.
2: You remember Martin used to say, oh, damn, Gina. I'm saying, oh, damn, Pam, because, you know, she put it down. You know, she said just what was right. But you know what, Reverend Sharpton, I'm like, all of them people that you mentioned that might be running for the Democratic, you know, race for president, they're good. Any of them can beat, should be able to beat J.D. Vance and that ilk over there, Rubio, and they just showed to be a bunch of hypocrites, if you ask me. But the bottom line is, I would have to go with Vice President Kamala Harris, too, because though she lost the race, she didn't lose her qualifications to be President of the United States of America, to me. So if she decided to run, you know what I mean, I would have to go with her again, because, like I said again, I didn't think she was qualified then, and because she lost, then I'm going to drop her. No, I ain't finna go there. But here's one thing. I know me and you come up in the same music era, right? So you remember Stevie Wonder wrote a song called With a Child's Heart. You remember that one?
0: I remember that,
2: right?
0: Yes.
2: And then Earth, Wind, and Fire said in their record, child is born with a heart of gold. Way of the world makes his heart cold, right? When they learn the racism and stuff, they grow up and everything.
0: Right.
2: I believe that. But our problem is, we got a president, not even with a child's heart, because that would be all right. He got a child's mind, okay? And you know, the good books say, when I became a man, I put away childish things, right?
0: Right.
2: Here, this guy, man, is... We in America struggling to stay from drowning, right? The average families, right? Paying the highest thing. And all he worried about is making memes over his, I call it untruth social. Right. And they say he posted over 100 times just the other day, right? Now, who does that, right? Name changes. He worried about name changing. Oh, it's going to be called. They talking about changing the name of New Mexico. Lake Ontario, right? All he worried about is the ballroom, the arch, et cetera, at a time when we struggling to survive. Even his red hat mega wearing people, right? The farmers, all these people now. If we haven't, and here's the deal, Reverend, now, we got 56 days until the midterm, right? Now, if we don't get on board to righten this derailed train that done run off the tracks and still moving, and you know, if we don't do what we're supposed to do to save this American democracy, this freedoms that we sometimes take for granted, and get back to the laws that was starting to make America great, because you ain't gonna have no civilization without laws, period. If we don't do that, Reverend Al, ain't it going to be on we the people?
0: Yeah. Well said and very true. Yep, that's exactly where to be on.
2: Thank you, Rev.
0: All right, have a good day. Let me go to Ira in Washington, D.C. Let me take the break and then give Ira a chance to give his report. We'll be right back. Keep it.

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1: It's Sybil Wilkes with what we need to know. Trade tensions between neighboring nations are reaching a boiling point as Canada enacts retaliatory tariffs on over $27 billion worth of American commercial goods. Taking effect just after midnight, the new Canadian duties range from 15 to 50% on major U.S. exports, including steel, dairy, home appliances, paper products, and agricultural equipment. This move comes in direct response to President Trump's 50% tariffs on Canadian imports as bilateral trade negotiations between the Trump administration and the Canadian Prime Minister Mark Carney remain completely stalled. In medical research, a landmark study published in The Lancet reveals that nearly 45% of global dementia cases can be prevented or significantly delayed. Brain health experts emphasize that addressing modified lifestyle risk factors such as smoking, excessive alcohol consumption, obesity, diabetes, hypertension, and high cholesterol dramatically improves cognitive longevity. Researchers stress that eating a balanced diet and keeping your heart healthy directly affects long-term brain function. In music news, AI music platform Suno is pulling an advertising campaign featuring Mary J. Blige following swift public backlash. Suno admitted the campaign was launched after receiving unauthorized permission from an individual falsely claiming to represent the queen of hip-hop soul, terminating the ads immediately upon learning that Blige was uncomfortable with the promotional material. To subscribe to my free daily newsletter, please visit SybilWilkes.com. For all the news 24/7, go to news1.com. I'm Sybil Wilkes. Be informed. Be empowered.
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6: My name is Veronica J. Joyner. I am now back tutoring children after 25 years of running a school. I graduated from Kensington High here in Philadelphia, married, was in an abusive relationship, and left with a child. Majored in social work and got a degree from Temple University. And then I went back to school to get my master's in education leadership. I taught in the Philadelphia Public School for 10 years. I got into the corporate corporate sector and earned the six figures. And a student died at the Cleveland school, 8 years old. And I just felt that I had to do something to direct parents. I resigned to start helping parents because I myself as a parent found myself in a situation with my son where he was being discriminated against in the Philadelphia public school. He was given grades that weren't commensurate with his demonstrated performance on his test. I filed the first discrimination complaint in the history of Philadelphia. A year went by where they went to court. They won the right to subpoena grades. So any parent that comes behind me, they now have that right. The school district implemented marking guidelines because the judge was very clear with the case that they had no guidelines for marking students in the public school. Over 200,000 kids were affected. And the teachers were required to hold on to their records for 5 years. They had destroyed all of my son's records in months, and the judge was a bit concerned about that. I started my first tutoring program at my dining room table and started to grow from that point on because I was very effective with students. I went to the recreation center in my neighborhood, then I went to the Germantown Friends. Then the charter school law passed in 1998, and I was granted the largest charter school in the state of Pennsylvania with over 1,000 students in grades 1 through 12. We started for 25 years educating over 1,000 students every day. Graduating, nearly 100% of our kids would graduate from a four-year cohort, and that was the responsibility of me to see that those children made it through. My teachers were told that they had to teach and teach with love. Most kids are very bright. Our kids are very bright, and they learn very quickly if you're showing them the right way. But they're not being shown the right way, so they don't get it. Our kids are now doctors and lawyers, and as long as I live, I will be fighting for children and education in the city of Philadelphia.
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here because you know something. What you know you can't explain. But you feel it. You felt it your entire life. That there's something wrong with the world. You don't know what it is, but it's there.

0: This is Solomon Jones on 900 AM, 96.1 FM, WURD, and I want to welcome you to another edition of Wake Up with Word Fahim. Good morning.
1: Good morning. How you doing today?
0: I'm good, man. How you doing?
1: I'm happy. Glad to be back after a nice little extended break.
0: Yeah, I needed it.
1: Always welcomed.
0: I needed it. Of course, yeah. I ended up staying up late last night.
1: Me too.
0: Yeah. You know, like a dummy. Man, oh man, oh man. But I got to give a shout out to Rhonda and Ruby. I saw them at Sam's, right? So they load their stuff in their car. I'm loading my stuff in my car. I'm right next to them. And the woman goes to get in the car. She said, "That looked like Solomon Jones from WRD." I said, "I do, don't I?" I am Solomon Jones. So, you know, shout out to them. Appreciate them and our listeners, man. I tell you, I'll be out and about. You don't know where you're going to see me. I'm out.
1: Yeah, exactly. You're in the streets, that's for sure.
0: Absolutely, man. And so are the kids, but we're going to talk about that a little bit later on in the show, man. Absolute craziness with these doggone kids, man. But, we'll get to it later. Federal investigators, examining why an Amazon cargo jet barreled off a runway at Miami International Airport and into vehicles, killing at least 5 people. They're likely to focus on a crucial moment in the landing, whether the plane touched down too late to stop safely. Video of Sunday's landing appears to show the Boeing 767 remaining airborne well down the runway before touching down. Aviation experts said investigators will seek to determine exactly where the plane landed and if it was beyond the normal touchdown zone, and why the pilots did not abandon the landing and circle back for another attempt. Just a deadly crash, man. Really sad thing, man, because some of the people were just, you know, in a cleaning truck. Some people were in, like, a delivery truck, you know, just doing their jobs, man, and this plane comes and kills them.
1: Yeah, that was just a scary sight to see, you know, that plane just going straight off the runway like that. And to their point, you know, we'll be interested to find out why they waited so far down the runway before actually touching down, not allowing enough time to stop.
0: Yeah, scary stuff. Meanwhile, 9/11, of course, coming up, the anniversary of the deadly terror attack on the United States in September of 2001. And it's coming up. Their remembrance is going to be Friday. And the mayor, Zohran Mamdani, says he's going to attend that ceremony despite mounting criticism from some family members of victims and several prominent Republicans who've called on him to stay away. He apparently has hired someone who once represented one of the Al-Qaeda members whose brother-in-law was among the terrorists who hijacked the plane that struck the Pentagon on September 11, 2001. A petition launched by relatives urged the mayor not to attend, and it's gathered nearly 100,000 signatures. Former Governor George Pataki has also said Mamdani should not attend. They were going to find something on him.
1: Of course.
0: They like, yeah, well, you, the guy that you hired represented the cousin of one of the guys that was involved. You know, come on, man.
1: I mean, I guess I understand some people feeling a way about it, but, I mean, end of the day, he's the mayor of the city that it happened in.
0: Right.
1: He has to be there. He
0: absolutely has to be there. And, you know, they're going to make something of it. He, of course, is a left-wing Democrat, you know, from the progressive wing of the Democratic Party. Matter of fact, a Democratic Socialist. And so, they're going to find what they can on him, just like they found on some Philadelphians here. Larry Krasner in deep trouble, you know, because you've got people within his own office kind of turning on him. And, you know, you're going to see that. When you have people on the extremes, you're going to see that happen. Speaking of the extremes, a lot happening in Europe. So in Germany, you've got the far right kind of making a push and winning an election, something that wouldn't have been imaginable just maybe a decade ago. In Italy, you've got the far right prime minister in trouble because somebody even further to the right is now getting ready to challenge her. In Britain, you've got guys in mass marching

0: Talking about they going to keep out the immigrants. They dressed in all black, black mask, talking about Christ is king. What Christ got to do with you in a black mask? And so, I mean, it's just all kinds of stuff that is happening in Europe. And you have people on the extremes. When I say far right, that's normally like very conservative, very racist representation. That's what that is. That's what that means. And so you've got a lot of that happening in multiple countries in Europe. So it's not just the United States.
1: It's kind of scary to see this, let's go back 60, 70 years mindset sweeping across the world.
0: Yeah, absolutely, man. And so, you know, we got to be watchful and we've got to be united. Meanwhile, the Trump administration said on Sunday that it was renewing its appeal to the Supreme Court to allow new restrictions on mail ballots in time for the midterms. The midterms are already here, man. People are already voting. But, you know, again, you go to the Supreme Court, if you're the Trump administration, you got to punch his chance, because three of those justices were put in and nominated by Donald Trump. And so they've got a 6-3 conservative majority, and they are trying to win whatever they can at the Supreme Court level. I would not be surprised, man. I'm not surprised by anything now that I see from the Supreme Court, but they're trying again, even as mail-in ballots are being delivered right now to people in various states.
1: Yeah, they're not going to give up. They're just going to keep going back to court. Every time this judge steps in and blocks it, they're going to appeal it and go back. This is the hill they're willing to die on.
0: Yeah, absolutely. And man, oh man, oh man, a lot going on with young people, man, with our teens in Philadelphia, and specifically, gotta say it, black teens in our community. As parents, we'll never know everything our kids do. We're not with them 24 hours a day, and we can't monitor their every move. That's not realistic. So I know it's not completely on parents when kids go crazy at City Hall. The mayhem this holiday weekend was driven by social media, but parents still have to do more. Because when they're not in their presence, your voices should be in their heads. Young people should know that there's a consequence when they get home. They should have a healthy fear of their parents' discipline and disappointment. They should know that there's a price for doing wrong. So even if your kids are doing stuff you don't know about, there's a three-word solution for all of this. Get your kids. If they're telling you what they're not going to do, get your kids. If they're going around not listening to you, get your kids. If they have no healthy fear of you, get your kids. If they don't mind disappointing you, get your kids. Because when things get out of control and there's someone else in charge, your kids won't always have the chance to walk away alive. So parents, step in now and get your kids. We got a hot show for you today on Wake Up With Word. After teens took over the streets around City Hall for two nights this weekend, we'll talk with Philadelphia Police Commissioner Kevin Bethel about the police response. And with the NFL season about to kick off and the Phillies making a push for the division, we'll talk with award-winning Tribune sports writer O.J. Spivey and Katie Martin of Pew's Philadelphia Research and Policy Initiative joins us to talk about Philly's shrinking city workforce. We'll have another Ready, Set, Grow segment for you, plus the twin sister docs on the measles in Lancaster and what to do as flu and COVID season approaches. And as always, we've got you, our listeners, calling in at 215-634-8065 and toll free 1-866-361-0900. Hit us on Instagram at Onward, or you can hit me personally at Solomon Jones One. Watch us on Facebook at Forward. But first, it's the Big Three, the news stories you need to know to kick off your day right here on Wake Up With Word. Story number one, the trial to decide if Lindsay Clancy was criminally responsible when she strangled her three children in 2023 ended in a mistrial Friday after jurors were unable to reach a consensus after weeks of conflicting testimony about her post-pregnancy mental health and 7 days of deliberations. What happens now? Well, Clancy, a 36-year-old former labor and delivery nurse, remains charged with murder and will be continue to be held in a psychiatric hospital until the case is resolved. Attorneys on both sides have a few options when it comes to next steps. Judge William Sullivan set a hearing for September 29th. During that proceeding, defense attorney Kevin Reddington will likely ask the judge to declare Clancy not guilty. It's a long shot move and very unlikely to succeed. That hearing could also reveal whether prosecutors will move to put Clancy on trial for a second time. They could also choose to seek a plea deal or even drop the case entirely, though that option is unlikely. We're going to talk with lawyer and philosophy professor Dr. Tim Golden about this a little bit later on in the show. I'm sorry, I just can't get past the fact you strangled your children. And certainly, you know, the mental thing that was going on with her certainly, you know, could have played a role, but you strangled your children, man.
1: Right. Yeah, I'm sorry, I'm not one that believes, like, you know, a mental situation just completely absolves you of something that you did.
0: Yeah.
1: You know what I'm saying? Like obviously you need some type of help, but there still has to be a consequence for what you did.
0: Yeah.
1: You know, that's, you killed three children.
0: Yeah.
1: And it's a mistrial. I'm not understanding this. Again, I know we spoke about it, you know, like off air. Just, I think back to the black woman who just lied about her address so her child could go to a better school.
0: Yeah.
1: Got sentenced to 5 years.
0: Yeah, that was years ago. That wasn't recent, but it's something that happened.
1: Right.
0: And so, you know, it's no way in the world that you killed your children and there's no consequence. That's ridiculous. And so we'll see what happens with it. We'll be watching it closely. But again, Tim Golden going to be joining us to talk about this a little bit later on in the show. Brings me to story number two. Senator John Fetterman lashing out at former aides who accused him of showing indifference toward his work and of routinely skipping constituent meetings, dismissing them as disgruntled staffers pushing, quote, smears to tarnish his reputation. The first term Pennsylvania Democrat broke his silence this weekend after the Wall Street Journal published text messages and cited former staffers who contended Fetterman has grown more keen on integrating himself with conservative media than on the critical work expected of a U.S. senator. Now, former Fetterman staffers have created an anonymous account on X and are threatening to share further unflattering details about the senator, who is facing sagging approval ratings within his own party amid battles with the left over Israel, Iran, and immigration, all as he stares at a potential run for re-election in 2028. The senator bluntly warned in July he would leave the Democratic Party if it adopts an anti-Israel policy, one of his most direct threats yet. You know, Fetterman, you already done left, bro. You already gone. So, like, you know, threatening that to leave the Democratic Party. If you don't vote with Democrats, it doesn't matter whether you label yourself a Democrat or not. You don't vote with them. You vote with Trump on anything important. You know, you say you vote with Democrats 90% of the time. Well, procedural votes really don't really matter, do they? You know, in terms of policy for the United States. On very important things, you are voting with the other side. And so you've already left. What's the threat? We waiting until your term is up and we're going to vote you out.
1: Right, because this is like that bad relationship, pretty much, where it's like, you know, you're already gone even though you're still there. Like, yeah, you're still in the house.
0: Right.
1: You're already out there cheating and meeting other people and everything like that.
0: Yeah.
1: Like,
0: you're gone already.
1: Right.
0: You know what I mean? So, like, what threat is that? You know what I mean? And why are you more loyal to another country than you are to this one? I'm still trying to figure that out. I mean, come on, Fetterman. You've already left, man. We already waiting. We're biding our time as voters. It brings me to story number three. At least two more people were detained Monday, a day after hundreds of teenagers caused chaos in Center City, leading to multiple arrests and citations, according to Philadelphia police. Around 100 people who appeared to be teenagers gathered on 15th and Chestnut around 5:45 p.m. on Monday. A fight broke out between Philadelphia police officers and people who appeared to be teenagers outside City Hall Monday evening. NBC 10 reports that punches were being thrown. Several people were being taken to the ground. At least five people were detained Monday, adding to the number of arrests and citations from Sunday. Video from outside outside City Hall show several officers surrounding three apparent teens before an argument quickly escalates into a physical fight between a female officer and a young woman. Punches are thrown as other officers move in to break it up. Moments later, a young man is pulled from the crowd, taken to the ground as officers attempt to handcuff him. One kid was arrested with a gun. It is a lot, and this happened Sunday, and then they came back on Monday. And it's dangerous, man. I think that as parents, we need to get our kids. Certainly, you're not going to know everything that your child does. You're not going to know every place that they go, but they should always hear your voice in their head. They should always be afraid of disappointing or embarrassing you. Bible says the child left to himself will bring his mother shame. And we see this with what's going on with these gatherings, man. And, you know, when I was a kid, you had that, and you had the media naming them, you know, something that I'm not going to say on the air. You've had stuff like this, you know, pop up over different generations, but not like this. Not like this. You know, and so social media certainly plays a role. I think a follower mentality certainly plays a role. But as parents, we have to make sure that we play a role, and that role is one that keeps our children out of harm's way. Because when they do this, they're in harm's way. When you punching cops, they could shoot you, man. And justify it. And then you on the news talking about my baby. He was a good kid. You know, nah, man. Nah, get your kids. That's where I'm at. I mean, I really at get your kids, man. It is so important that we discipline them at home so that they don't have to be disciplined in the street. We don't want to see our children hurt, but when they put themselves in these kinds of situations and they get hurt, then that could be justified. And so we don't want that. We don't want our children to be in these situations, and so we have to stop it before it comes to this. At home, that's our job.
1: Yeah, I'm definitely looking at parents in this situation, because teenagers are going to be teenagers. Even the best kid, you know, at some point is going to do something stupid.
0: Absolutely.
1: Because they're teenagers. That's right. What teenagers do. But it's, what are you doing on the back end of that? Because parents should be taking this personally. Now, because not only is your child putting themselves at risk of being hurt, killed, getting something on their record that's going to stay with them, but I would see it as a form of disrespect to you being a parent.
0: Yeah.
1: Your child doing something like that to me shows that they don't respect you.
0: Right. Right. And, you know, I've seen a lot with young people, man, over the last few years. Certainly the pandemic's changed people's behavior. But I see stuff on both sides of the coin, right? I see parents who don't look like us who are so permissive with their children that their children are running them. And I'm watching them like, you have got to be kidding me. Jake, I know you're upset. I know you're upset, but I'm going to need you to just stand there for me. Jake, run away. You try to chase him. You know what I mean? He cussing you out. I want it. I want it. They faces turn red with anger, telling their parents what they want. What? I mean, so it's across the board. I'm watching stuff where parents are getting high with their kids. You smoking weed with your kids. Like, what are you doing? You know, so it's just some stuff that's going on that just is completely unacceptable. I want to know what you think, and I want to know what we need to do. You give me a call, 215-634-8065. Our question for the culture on the other side as well, 215-634-8065. I'm Solomon Jones. We'll be right back.
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3: On the Route 30 bypass, we're in quite a backup, almost 15 to 20 minutes now between Thorndale and Euclid Avenue after an accident occurred. So try to be careful of motorists who are starting to come back into town after the summer break. this Tuesday morning. Looks like otherwise traffic heading eastbound isn't troubled too much by sun glare. As long as you keep your wits about you, those rides on the Schuylkill Expressway should be okay. Had an accident off to the shoulder north on 95 near Broad Street, and a disabled vehicle cleared up the road near Aramingo. Lisa Fairfax, Total Traffic.
2: It's time for a check on the weather on WURD.
4: Good Tuesday, everyone. Here is your current weather forecast for the Philadelphia area. Our string of really nice late summer days continuing. Sunny and pleasant again today. A little bit warmer, a high of 85. Partly cloudy overnight with a low of 64. And then tomorrow, mostly sunny, a bit windy, and a bit warmer still with a high of 87. Mostly sunny for Thursday, a possibility of afternoon showers and thunderstorms, the high 88. Once again for today, sunny and warm, a high of 85. I'm Randy Chepikin with your Philadelphia weather.
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0: 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And I want to welcome you back to Wake Up with Word. We're, of course, taking your calls at 215-634-8065. That, of course, the number you can call to get in on the conversation right here at WURD Radio. I've seen a lot, man. When we went on our cruise, there's a lot of kids on the ship. And I'm watching the parents and how they interact with the kids. And I'm like, my mom would never. You know what I mean? Like, I mean, they just letting the kids do whatever, right? And the kids basically hollering at them. And I'm watching this like, y'all have got to be kidding. This is a joke, right? You know, and you think about letting someone just have just free reign when they're, I don't know, four. What are they going to do when they're 16 and they bigger than you?
1: Right.
0: Then what? You know what I'm saying? Like, you know, you got to, like, establish who's in charge early. And when you've established that the child is in charge, what happens when those children grow up? It's just a scary thought to me. And so you've got some other things where I think, you know, parents certainly need some help that they aren't necessarily getting. And I think that we as a community have to figure out how best to provide that help. Now, we do some of that through Man Up PHL. We're looking for mentors right now. We need mentors right now in two of the schools that we're going to be in this year. And so, you know, holla at us if you want to do that. But I think that beyond that, man, we got to figure out, I think, quickly how to step in, because some of our kids, man, are really going to get hurt.
1: Yeah, it's going to lead to that. And I have so many thoughts about what's going on with the youth today. Like, I know this probably isn't like the primary reason, but I definitely think it is a contributing factor. I always think back to the fact that, so like my generation, when I was growing up, is kind of when that big like teen pregnancy epidemic hit, where you had so many 14, 15, 16 year olds having kids. So those are today's teenagers now. So it's like, so when you're 15 with a child, it's like, well, it's like, one, you're still a child.
0: Yeah.
1: You know, so it's like, so you have a child raising a child.
0: Yeah.
1: Then, you know, you're probably, you know, having to work. So then it's like, you know, where's the supervision? Because, you know, you're working because you're young for child. And, you know, it's just a different way of being brought up. Like, when, like, I was raised by, like, solid adults. When I was a baby, like, when I was born, my parents were in their 30s. You know, so I was raised by full-grown, knowledgeable adults. You know, so I definitely think that plays, you know, a part in it. And the other side is just, you know, what do you teach your children as far as consequences? Because, again, like, as we mentioned, children are going to do these dumb things. That's just part of being a child and growing up. But when they come home from being out in the streets of Philly, when they walk in your door at 10:30, 11 o'clock at night at 15 years old, are you just letting them walk in their room and close the door? Like, what's happening on the back end of all of this?
0: Yeah, that's the question. And, you know, fathers certainly play a role. You need fathers, you know, and not necessarily fathers that, you know, are always going to be in home, because things happen, right? But you should always be in their lives. You should always be in their face. They should always be like, man, what my dad going to say? You know what I mean? There's something to wait till your father gets home.
1: Right.
0: There's something to that.
1: It used to be, if you got in trouble and the cops were like, we're going to, you know, call your parents, you'd be like, just take me to jail.
0: Right. Don't call them.
1: Right.
0: That's worried.
1: Let's just go to jail. Yeah. You know, don't call my parents.
0: Yeah. So that brings us to our question for the culture. What's our question today, Fahim?
1: All right, so today's question is, were parents too strict back in the day, or are they too soft today?
0: All right, I want to know what you think. Give me a call, 215-634-8065. That, of course, is the number you can call to get in on the conversation right here at WURD. Let's go to line four. Will Mega's on line four. Go ahead, Will.
2: Good morning, Solomon.
0: Go ahead, Will.
2: Can you hear me, brother?
0: Will, go on once.
2: Going to,
0: yeah, I can hear you now. Go ahead, Will.
2: Okay, all right. Don't blame me. And look, I thought, you know, so I was thinking through this. I thought I would drop some jewels, you know, a lengthy history in the education world. primarily dealing with behavior management, expectations, school code of conducts, and that lane, right? So here's some jewels for my parents out there, right? Okay. First of all, we are not living in the day that we lived in when we grew up, so you can't use all the same tactics that you used then. Many of them are transferable, but some of them you have to use with the time. So one, I would say, you have to develop a weekly schedule for your child. That's a way of directing, inspecting, and expecting behavior with your children. So if they have a schedule, you know where they are.
0: Yeah.
2: You know where they are. And if they're not there, now you you should be inspecting whether or not they're there. Then you should be holding them accountable. Because there's no space for, well, I was just hanging out. Well, unless the schedule says you can hang out. And if you can hang out, the question is where. Then is the algorithms. So one thing I've done with my son, and I encourage others to do, is we're constantly fighting algorithms because all kids have phones and they're constantly getting messages. So anytime I see something positive that I want to reinforce, I'm not constantly in his ear saying it. I'm in his algorithms. So every time he taps it, it constantly increases the positive things that are likely to come, messages that are likely to come off his phone. Because you're combating these negative messages that others are sending him. Then you got cell phone tracking. They keep those phones. You pay the bill. You determine if it's going to be a tracking. If you don't want a tracking, you're not getting a phone. And I'm telling you, in today's world, the cell phone is a kid's life. It is absolutely the entire life. And then I'm going to go to the old saying of, you can't manage what you can't measure. So, and when you have expectations for your child, you determine what type of positive behaviors you want him and her to exhibit. You should be measuring it and seeing if they live up to it, and you should be rewarding them when they're doing it. Not just giving them a hard time when they don't, because eventually, when they say, well, it's going to look like to them, all I ever do is get in trouble, they have to also have that alternative to know that if they're engaged in a positive behavior, there's going to be some rewards.
0: All right.
2: So those are some of my nuggets.
0: I hear you, man. Thank you, man. I appreciate you calling this morning on WURD Radio. What do y'all think? 215-634-8065, of course, is the number you can call to get in. Let's talk to Fran. Fran, I believe, is on line one. Go ahead, Fran.
3: Good morning, Solomon. Good morning, Fahim.
0: Good morning.
3: Long time no hear.
0: Yep.
3: I want to speak about all the issues you spoke about. I want to say to Fahim, you are the man when it comes to this music. Sounds of Blackness is my theme song.
0: Yeah, I love that.
3: So I absolutely love that song. Also, I just turned like 64, but my 64, my energy, thank you, my energy is 44.
0: Okay.
3: And my daughter, she took her boyfriend, my hubby, and myself on an amazing adventure locally. And she still, to this day, she's, like you said, get your kids, a.k.a. G-Y-K, get your kids. She's 42, and she still respects and kind of like don't go over the line with anything. On that foot. And it's like Will Megan said, he is absolutely correct. And number, regarding the Clancy situation, you haven't really heard anything from the husband. Like, how's he feeling? Or what's going on? Or what part did he play in her decision to, if at all, right? And then I'm just curious about that. And then the Dino, Democrat in name only. Fetterman. Can we get him out any sooner than the 8 years? That's all I want to say.
0: Yeah, I hear you. And he got 6 years. So it's 6 years that senators are in for 6 years. And so, you know, we're just waiting. You know what I mean? Because, dude, I mean, look, 215-634-8065 is the number you can call to get in. Tell you what we're going to do. We're going to go to break. On the other side, we're going to continue. Matter of fact, no, let's not do that because we got the Twin Dots coming up. I forgot. It's Tuesday. Let's get Brother Jacob now. Jacob, you got about 30 seconds. Go ahead.
2: All right. You know, Solomon, here's what I want to say right quick. You don't have to, we don't have to reinvent the wheel either. Mm-hmm. Right? And if a thing ain't broke, we ain't got to fix it.
0: Yeah.
2: One of the scriptures say, we got to bring back that old-time religion. And we had a village where not only would you, and let me say, this Jake here, you mentioned Jake would do it. This Jake wouldn't have been here talking to you if I would have acted like that Jake that you described.
0: Exactly.
2: So we got a lot of work to do, man. And it rates us. And before algorithms, you should be already had that thing set. Mm. If they get to, they understand algorithms, it's too late. Mm. We got to do that, like you said, when they 3-4.
0: Yeah.
2: Right?
0: Yeah, we do.
2: Thank
0: you. We do. Thank you for your call this morning on WURD Radio. We're going to go to break on the other side. We're going to continue the show. We got the Twin Sister Dots coming up. Got to talk about measles because Lancaster County is off the chain. Also got to talk about what's going on with COVID and the flu because fall is coming. I'm Solomon Jones. We'll be right back. You feel like it.

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2: 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And I want to welcome you back to Wake Up With Word. Joining us now, the Twin Sister Docs, Dr. Delaina Woodlaw, Dr. Elena McDonald. They are board certified physicians and they are twins. Doctors, good morning.
3: Good morning, Solomon. How are you?
2: I'm doing well. How are you both?
3: Good. We had a wonderful holiday weekend.
2: Good, good. So you weren't down City Hall. That's good. That's nice. Oh, my goodness.
4: Absolutely not, Solomon. Absolutely not.
2: What are we going to do with these children?
3: Yes. We parents need to know where your children are, and we need to have things for our children to do.
2: Absolutely. Absolutely have to do that. It is critical. Dr. McDonald, I want to talk about our young people and measles. Measles is spreading because people aren't getting vaccinated. There were two Pennsylvania measles deaths that were not reported in CDC data as the health secretary cast doubts on the cause of death for an infant and one other person. Secretary RFK Jr. now admits that the infant died from measles, but the death still is not reflected in CDC data. Why does that data matter for the country's health and safety?
3: Because, Solomon, as always, we as scientists and as healthcare professionals, we always look at the data to help us make the best decisions for our patients, you know, or from a public health standpoint. And if we're seeing the measles, we've been dealing with measles outbreaks for the last couple of years now. And now as we're starting to continue to see the fallout from the lack of vaccination, we need to be aware of the true fallout. We have said it countless times. If we continue to go this route, we're going to see unnecessary deaths. And this is what we're starting to see, Solomon. So the CDC, again, don't understand why they are not reporting it, because, you know, the coroner from Pennsylvania, they have reported that these are measles-associated deaths.
2: Yeah.
3: The CDC wants to continue to cast doubt. You continue to cast doubt, that continues to create more uncertainty, and that continues to question, to make people question whether or not this outbreak is as significant as it is, Solomon. Mm-hmm. And ultimately, you are doing the country a misservice. Mm-hmm. You know, you are doing a disservice to all of your individuals across the country if you're not giving them the right information to help them make appropriate decisions for their families.
2: Mm-hmm. Yeah, I just... You know, so you cast doubt on a death, and then you say, okay, well, it was a measles death, but why would you cast doubt on it in the first place? And then why would you not have it in the data? I would think that the numbers indicate how big the problem is, how serious the problem is, and what the response to it needs to be.
3: Exactly, Solomon. So as we always said, what does the data show? What does the data show? We try to update the data, we get pushback on the data. And again, it just creates this level of uncertainty that doesn't need to happen, Solomon. We're just simply following the data, following the data to say, okay, this is what occurred, this is what was reported after the proper investigations. But we want to continue to cast doubt, Solomon. And again, it makes no sense. It makes no sense as to why we are going along on this path.
2: Yeah, no, it doesn't. So, Dr. Woodlaw, I want to switch gears and talk about weight loss, because GLP-1 medications have been very effective in the fight against obesity. But for a small percentage of patients, they have very little impact. Do doctors know why?
4: Well, we don't know the exact reason why, but we're starting to develop some ideas as to why. One of them being that the recent study is showing that it could be a difference in the genes that somebody has, and it allows them to, the difference in that gene can allow them to respond to the GLP receptor drugs differently. So if one person has one set of genes versus another person has another set of genes, they may not, the medicine may not work as effectively, Solomon. But there are some other things that are coming into play here as well. It's not just genetics. It could be, you know, the age you are when you start the medication, your sex, you know, what other medical conditions you have, how long you're on the medication.
2: Mm-hmm.
4: But what this study showed about the gene, Solomon, is that, yes, it can explain some of it, but not all of it. Mm-hmm. And also, we do not have a test to show who has that gene or who doesn't have that gene, who will respond more effectively and who will respond less effectively. So the bottom line is, Solomon, that everybody may not respond to these medications. You have to talk to your physician. You have to be monitored. You have to see how the weight is coming down accordingly, or if it's not coming down accordingly, and then have a conversation. And this is why it's important that I must point this out, Solomon. You have to be monitored while you're on this medication.
2: Mm.
4: Buying medications off the internet without somebody monitoring you, that's a dangerous route to go.
2: Okay. All right. Thank you for that. Dr. McDonald, Lancaster County accounts for 227 of Pennsylvania's 497 total measles cases, heavily impacting regions with lower herd immunity. Should we be avoiding Lancaster County at this point?
5: Solomon, if you have your vaccine,
2: mm-hmm.
5: you are going to be protected.
2: Okay.
5: If you have both your measles, your MMR vaccine, which includes the measles,
2: yeah.
5: you are protected. You
2: okay.
5: know, very low likelihood. But you have to be very cautious because, again, measles spread very rapidly, very quickly. But we also have to be cautious about people who, again, they are too young to get the vaccine. They can't get the vaccine because they are, you know, because of an underlying medical condition
2: mm-hmm.
5: that contraindicates the vaccine. So, again, we know how the measles move. We know how to protect ourselves. Please get vaccinated. Check your vaccination status if you plan on being in Lancaster County, because you're correct. We are seeing there's over 200 cases of measles that's been reported in Lancaster County.
2: Yeah.
5: Again, well, we know the information. We know how to advise people.
2: Okay. Solomon.
5: But right. again, get vaccinated.
2: Okay, because we're about to go out to the smorgasbord this weekend. We literally were like, on our, and I said, well, you know, do we really want to go out there? LaVita was like, we're vaccinated. It's like, you know what? Okay.
4: Look at your wife, Solomon.
5: Right.
4: That's right.
5: That's right.
2: Okay. All right. So now I know we can go out to the smorgasbord, get some of that good food. Okay. So,
5: right.
2: Dr. Warlaw, fall is coming, and the flu, COVID, and RSV are going to be ramping up, but the CDC has not issued the kind of recommendations they did in the past. The American Medical Association launched its own independent reviews of this fall's vaccines. What are they recommending, and what do you recommend to your patients?
4: This is really unfortunate that the American Medical Association had to go and do their a separate thing from
2: yeah.
4: the CDC, who should be giving out this information. And they looked at analysis of 299 studies looking at COVID, RSV, and flu vaccine to determine the, you know, the effectiveness of the vaccine and the safety relatedness of the vaccine.
2: Mm-hmm.
4: And what is the recommendation of Solomon is that, yes, we should be getting our flu vaccine. Anybody over the age of 6 months of age should be getting a flu vaccine. Yes, we should be getting, COVID is still here. Now, when, you know, it's nowhere near at the level it was over the last couple of years, Solomon, but COVID is still here, and yes, people are still testing positive for COVID. Those who do test, I see it in my office, Solomon. And so, yes, the recommendation is that those over 6 months of age get the COVID vaccine. However, it is strongly recommended for those over the age of 65, Solomon, and
2: okay.
4: those who have immunocompromised states, who have chronic illnesses, particularly for pregnant women, because we still need to protect the pregnancy and...
6: This is Freedom Journeys, celebrating the lives of 250 phenomenal Philadelphians.
7: My name is Dr. Naomi Johnson Booker. I am a role model in this city, having served for the last 50 years since 1967 in education. I was born in Philadelphia, dealing with the School District of Philadelphia as a charter leader. Has been a challenge. I taught in the School District of Philadelphia for 30 years. I left the district having gotten to the position of a regional superintendent. I didn't feel that they were doing what was right for children. As a young child, watching my mother, she was very active. My mother took me to the March of Washington, and I was 16 and a half years old, 17. When I went to girls' high, it was mostly white. I traveled to Spelman College. When I got to Spelman and I was faced with being in an all-black situation. It was a sense of me trying to grow from within. The spirit kind of got to me. When I came back to Philadelphia, there was a sense of, yes, I must make a difference here. When I got home, there was the murder of Dr. King. At that time, it was my first year teaching. I knew that I could not stand by, and I went to my principal and said, I am done, because I am really about us African Americans making sure that we have a place in this country that understands that without us, you wouldn't have this country. That was my walk. And to this day, it is still my walk. Global Leadership Academy that I have at 46 in Girard is the flagship school. And then that school was 10 years old when they asked me to go over and do Global Leadership Academy Southwest with the staff that was there. The kids were awful because of how they were treated. My children live in a 10-block radius. If I can move them out of their 10-block radius and give them opportunities and experiences, then they will see from a different lens. We have gone as far as Ghana. We've gone to China. We've gone to Kenya. Helping them see global experiences will certainly change the light bulb that goes on in their lives. When they come back to us and I see here they are as adults who have finished college, who are making a difference on the world, it's nothing like it. There's no check, no money, no nothing.
6: You've been listening to Freedom Journeys, celebrating the lives of 250 phenomenal Philadelphians. 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

You're here because you know something. What you know you can't explain. But you feel it. You felt it your entire life. That there's something wrong with the world. You don't know what it is.

0: Good morning. This is Solomon Jones on 900 AM, 96.1 FM, WURD. And I want to welcome you to another edition of Wake Up with Word Fahim. Good morning.
1: Good morning. How you doing today?
0: I'm good, man. Today is a new day.
1: Yes, it is.
0: Yesterday was crazy, but today is a new day.
1: A new day.
0: And, you know.
1: And a new season.
0: Yeah, we're getting close.
1: It's
0: getting
1: today.
0: Close. It's tonight.
1: Tonight.
0: Yep. Yeah. Yeah. So what you think?
1: So it's the Super Bowl rematch.
0: Yeah.
1: You got the Patriots versus the Seahawks, you know, a rematch of the Super Bowl. And the interesting thing about this game is, I'm sure you're aware, A.J. Brown, now a member of the Patriots.
0: Yeah.
1: So if you're into sports betting, you know, they have the over-under of, as far as, like, what they think each player is going to do. And one thing one of my Eagle fan friends brought up that was interesting was A.J. Brown's over-under as far as receiving yards is only 60 yards.
0: Oh.
1: And then last year, apparently, it was his over-under was always at least 70 with the Eagles.
0: Yeah.
1: So you're complaining about not getting yards.

0: And see how it turned out for you. I think Devontae Smith is going to have a big year. You know, hopefully Dontavian Wicks is great on the other side, and Mekhi Lemon is good in the slot. But we still got Dallas Goedert. We still got Saquon Barkley. We still got Jalen Hurts. We still got that offensive line. Like, you know, AJ's gone, and we're going to miss him. I mean, you know, I can't minimize him being gone from the Philadelphia Eagles, but he wasn't the only player on the team.
1: No, not at all.
0: You know?
1: Yeah.
0: So we'll see what happens.
1: That happens a lot. Players think they're bigger than the team.
0: Right. Dude, it's not just you. You know what I mean? So we'll see what happens, and I will be at the game against Washington, our season opener. So me and Solomon go down and check it out and see what happens.
1: I think that's a good game to go to.
0: Yeah,
1: that
0: absolutely.
1: Should be fun.
0: Absolutely. So speaking of the Eagles, Brandon Graham, longtime Philadelphia Eagle, number 55, retiring. And he said he retired for good. Graham made the announcement at a Jefferson Health Eagles rally. I'm officially done. Y'all hearing it from me first. They are in great hands. He said he'll still be around giving wisdom, helping the guys. The veteran Philadelphia Eagles defensive end said it will be a great adjustment for his kids and family. And, you know, sometimes you just got to, you know, when your body is like, you know what, I can't do this anymore.
1: Yeah, he was probably like, I barely made it through last
0: season.
1: Right! So, I mean, good for him. Yeah. You know, I'm sure he's going to go into, if not a coaching role, maybe some type of analyst role, because he definitely has a personality.
0: Yeah,
1: so
0: he does.
1: He definitely has a post-football career.
0: Yeah, absolutely. Protesters, meanwhile, held a rally Tuesday calling for officials to save the Academy of Natural Sciences in Center City, Philadelphia. Plans were announced a week ago to close the museum. The rally was organized by Philadelphia Science Action and Green Philly. This comes as David Cohen, an attorney and former U.S. ambassador to Canada, is collaborating with the offices of Governor Josh Shapiro and Mayor Sherelle Parker. So we'll see what happens with it. But I thought a friend of mine asked a good question last week. Terry Gregg said, when the last time y'all been to the Academy of Natural Science? I know y'all love it. You know, when the last time you been there? That's why they closed it.
1: It's kind of like one of those don't know what you got till it's gone.
0: Right.
1: Like, you know, most of us haven't really thought about the museum, you know, any time recently until you hear that it's leaving. And it's like, oh, wait, no, we love that place.
0: Right.
1: Like, really?
0: Yeah.
1: I mean,
0: how many tickets you bought?
1: Right.
0: You know what I mean? Like, you know, and it's true. I mean, if you support someplace, you have to support it with your dollars. Meanwhile, Lindsey Clancy, man, this whole thing just absolutely crazy. Her attorney, Kevin Reddington, said he's hopeful for an agreement between the defense and the DA after Clancy's trial ended last week in a hung jury. Reddington also said he hopes President Trump would consider a pardon for his client. Mr. President, I would hope that you would consider this young lady and the person she is, what she's been through, and consider a pardon, Reddington said Tuesday in an interview on Good Morning America. Now, my question is, what can Lindsey Clancy do for Donald Trump? Because that's really what it's about at the end of the day. You know, can she bring an audience to him? Can she bring voters to him? Can she bring power to him? You know, what can she do for him?
1: Yeah, I'm thinking that maybe, you know, she'll play the role as trying to bring back some of his female support that I'm sure he's lost.
0: Yeah.
1: You know, over the past year, he's like, oh, you know, look at how sympathetic he was to women dealing with postpartum depression. And they'll probably try to swing that angle.
0: Yeah, that's a deep thing. She killed 3 children, man.
1: Yeah.
0: I'm still like, it's in disbelief. I'm in disbelief. And you know, we'll talk about it a little bit later on, but, you know, there was one particular juror who said, no, I can't. I'm sorry, I can't acquit her.
1: Right.
0: You know what I mean?
1: It's like, you know, it's not that we're not recognizing that she might have been dealing with something.
0: Right.
1: That's you know, well and good. That's understandable. It's a legit thing, postpartum depression. But it does not negate what you did.
0: Yeah. And the juror was like, nah.
1: Right.
0: You know. Yeah, I got some reasonable doubt, but still, no,
1: right.
0: I can't. And I can understand that juror. You know, it's a deep thing, man. And we'll continue to talk about it and certainly pray for her and her family, man, her husband. You know what I mean? She done killed your kids. I mean, oh my goodness. Amazing stuff. Anyway, I've always loved history because to me, it's more than old stories about people who lived in the past. It's the stories of people who continue to live in us. The triumphs of history teach us. History's tragedy warns us.

0: us. History's heroes encourage us, and history's villains frighten us. But in all of these stories, there is history's mirror. And history's mirror reflects us. It shows us not only who we are, it shows us who we can be. That's why when it comes to history, it matters who tells the story. Lonnie Bunch is the first black secretary of the Smithsonian. He's the man who gets to tell America's story. It's a story that includes all of us, because no matter how we got here, we are here, and we all have helped to shape what we've become. Bunch is going to leave at the end of the year, forced out by a president obsessed with whitewashing America's true story. But history has a way of bringing things back, and one of those things is the truth. We got a hot show for you today on Wake Up With Word. As the anniversary of 9/11 approaches, Temple professor Lynn Washington joins us to talk about the Mamdani administration releasing files that were previously hidden. Sharif El-Mekki joins us to talk about the Philadelphia Charter School that paid nearly $4 million to settle claims that they rigged the school's lottery against black students. Wall Street Journal editor Joshua Robinson on his new book, The Playbook, The Hidden Forces Shaping Winners and Losers in the Modern NFL. Plus, author Dante King joins us to talk about Trump ending the tax exemption for schools that help minority students. And as always, we've got you, our listeners, calling in at 215-634-8065, a toll-free 1-866-361-0900. Hit us on Instagram at OnWord, or you can hit me personally at SolomonJones1. Watch us on Facebook at ForWord. But first, it's the Big Three, the news stories you need to know to kick off your day right here on Wake Up With Word. Story number one, a Philadelphia charter and its former CEO have agreed to pay nearly $4 million to resolve claims they discriminated against black students in the school's admissions lottery. Franklintown Charter High School in the Northeast deliberately fixed its 2023 lottery to exclude students from certain majority black zip codes. Franklintown Administrator Patrick Field told the Inquirer that year the order to shut out those students came from Joseph Venditti, a longtime Franklintown CEO who has since left the school. Field sued the school and Venditti in federal court in 2023, alleging Franklintown retaliated against him after he came forward about the lottery manipulation. The Department of Justice brought the case against Franklintown and Venditti after Field's allegation surfaced. U.S. Attorney David Metcalf announced the settlement Friday. Racial discrimination has no place in school admissions, Metcalf said in a statement. Selecting or excluding students because of their race is illegal and violates the agreement schools sign when they accept federal grant money. Despite signing off on the settlement, neither Franklintown nor Venditti admitted wrongdoing. $4 million, I think that's a big enough admission.
1: Yeah, that's a pretty big admission. Yeah. And for all my folks out there to think, you know, systemic racism isn't real, it's a myth, or you don't know what systemic racism is, well, Exhibit A.
0: Yeah, here it is right here. And, you know, those lotteries, I don't trust them anyway. I never did. You know, like, how do we know that the lottery's fair? How do we know that, you know, it's just by chance? No. Well, turns out, you know, in this case, at least, it's not. I wonder how many other schools that do this have basically discriminated against students. Brings me to story number two. The U.S. on Tuesday struck multiple Iranian tankers in response to more attempted missile attacks on a Navy warship, according to a U.S. official who spoke on condition of anonymity to discuss sensitive military operation. It marks the latest tit-for-tat strikes as Washington and Tehran lurch back toward fighting during more than 6 months of war. Iran's Revolutionary Guard Navy has warned crews of oil tankers near ports in Kuwait and Bahrain to immediately leave their vessels, saying the ships could be targeted in retaliation for U.S. attacks on Iranian tankers. The warning, carried by Iranian state television, said the U.S. military had targeted several Iranian oil tankers. It accused Kuwait and Bahrain of hosting U.S. forces and assisting in the attacks. Meanwhile, oil, Brent crude, which is the standard bearer for oil prices, is up above $100 a barrel. And we see that at the pump.
1: Yeah, and it's not slowing down anytime soon. They already reported that this past Labor Day weekend was the most expensive Labor Day weekend on record as far as gas prices.
0: Yeah, yeah. And so, you know, y'all go back and keep talking about Biden did this and Biden did that. What about Biden? And, you know, Biden ain't got nothing to do with this, man. Biden ain't gonna start a war. You know what I mean? Just off the cuff. And the more I look at it, the more I wonder if the Trump administration is really in this so that the U.S. can control the Strait of Hormuz and make money from it, so that the U.S. can control the world oil market. I'm wondering if that's the real reason, because, again, all the reasons they gave us, we want to stop their nuclear program. 47 years ago, they took Americans prisoner. We want to stop a terrorist attack. They were going to attack us first, so we attacked them. Like, all of these reasons, none of them really made sense. But it does make sense if you're really trying to control the world oil supply and you see that as a way of doing it. Things that make you go, Story number three, Lonnie Bunch stepping down from the leadership of the Smithsonian following a tumultuous year in which President Donald Trump tried to remake the portrayal of U.S. history by the Smithsonian Museums and other cultural entities. Bunch said in a news release Tuesday that he was departing the position he had held since 2019 with very mixed emotions and heartfelt gratitude. The Smithsonian said he would leave the post at the end of the year. Bunch's departure comes 2 months after a White House report branded the leaders of the Smithsonian, especially at the National Museum of American History, as radical activists who cannot be trusted, an indication that Trump could be preparing to install his own team. Anthea Hartig, the first female director of that museum, faced growing scrutiny from Trump and other Republicans over the summer after the White House Domestic Policy Council's report saying the museum's leadership doesn't tell history in a way that is inspiring, unifying, and worthy of our great republic. And so it brings me back to what I was saying in the beginning of the show. I've always loved history, but it does matter who tells it. It does matter the perspective. It does matter whether or not you include the whole truth or you're just telling fantasies. Like George Washington could not tell a lie. He didn't chop down the cherry tree. Well, we learned that George Washington lied habitually by bringing African Americans to Philadelphia and sending them out right before that 6-month period was up so that they could remain enslaved by him. And so, you know, you have to tell the whole story and you have to learn from that story. And unfortunately, this administration does not want that. They want fantasies. They want whitewashing. They want exclusion, and they don't want black people in charge. And so Lonnie Bunch stepping down of his own accord, of his own volition, but stepping down under pressure from this administration when, you know, they calling him a radical that can't be trusted. Radical what? I mean, he's overseeing a museum. And so I want to know what you think about it, because history absolutely matters. If it didn't, why would they try to whitewash it consistently under this administration? Fahim, I'm watching it. This reminds me of Six and Market, the president's house, and it's going to keep going.
1: Yeah.
0: They're going to keep doing it. They are trying to remake history into a lie.
1: Yeah, I always feel like they start with something small to see what they can get away with and then moving on to something bigger. Mm. And I think the president's house was just the start of a lot of things they're trying to do when it involves black history.
0: Absolutely, and history, period. I want to know what y'all think. Give me a call, 215-634-8065. Lonnie Bunch stepping down, the first black director of the Smithsonian, and you know, this is an indication of something bigger. When they're trying to rewrite history, when they're trying to whitewash history, when they're trying to make it seem like it's something that it's not, first you change what happened in the past, and then you lie about what's happening right now. I want to know what y'all think about it. Give me a call, 215-634-8065. And of course, we still on Get Your Kids.
1: Mm-hmm.
0: We are still on Get Your Kids. What's the question for the culture this morning?
1: All right, so everybody's still kind of the topic of the conversation, what went on with the teenagers over the weekend, and clearly that shows that there's a lack of discipline. So, I don't know, maybe some of that back-in-the-day discipline need to come back.
0: Uh-oh.
1: So the question is, What discipline moment from your parents will you never forget?
0: Uh-oh, 215-634-8065. That, of course, the number you can call to get in on the conversation right here at WURD Radio. We are going to go to break. On the other side, we're going to continue the show. I am Solomon Jones. This is WURD Radio. We'll be right back.

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1: All right. Well, the good news is we've got a beautiful sunny day on tap, and what had been hours of tied up traffic east on 422 over time in delays of up to 45 minutes at worst. Well, we backed that down east on 422 between Oaks and Trooper to a tap of the brakes as usual for this time of morning. Although volume delays are building everywhere for the new season, particularly on either side of the Schuylkill Expressway. We've had some issues with disabled vehicle or two near University Avenue, and Center City rides for the Vine Expressway got tied up. Lisa Fairfax, Total Traffic.
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2: Good Wednesday, everybody. Here is your current weather forecast for the Philadelphia area. Mostly sunny and breezy today. A little bit warmer, a little more humid, the high 87. Partly cloudy and windy overnight with a low of 73. And then tomorrow, some partial sun, but with a 50-50 chance of afternoon showers and thunderstorms, the high 85. Looks like it should turn sunny and more comfortable again just in time for our Friday, along with a high of 80. Once again for today, mostly sunny, breezy, warm, and humid, a high of 87. I'm Randy Chepigan with your Philadelphia weather.
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0: Good morning. 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And I want to welcome you back to Wake Up with Word. We are, of course, taking your calls at 215-634-8065. That is 215-634-8065. That, of course, the number you can call to get in on the conversation right here at WURD Radio and let us know your comments on this morning's show. So we're talking about a number of things, including our top three stories, which includes story number one, Philadelphia Charter and its former CEO have agreed to pay nearly $4 million to resolve claims they discriminated against black students in the school's admissions lottery. They said they admit no wrongdoing. $4 million, that's a lot of admission right there.
1: Yeah, that's admitting to a lot.
0: Yeah. $4 million they are paying, but again, they admit no wrongdoing in the settlement. Story number two, the U.S. on Tuesday struck multiple Iranian tankers in response to more attempted missile attacks on a Navy warship, according to a U.S. official who spoke on condition of anonymity to discuss sensitive military operations. And of course, story number three, Lonnie Bunch stepping down from the leadership of the Smithsonian. He's the first black leader of the Smithsonian, which is, of course, the National Network of Museums. And under pressure from the Trump administration, they did a whole report claiming that the leadership of the Smithsonian were radical activists who can't be trusted. Lonnie Bunch said, I don't need this, man. He stepped down. And so, it frees up the positions there for Trump to put his own people in and whitewash history. It's what they did at Sixth and Market. And I believe it's what they want to do nationally. Whitewash and gaslight around what happened historically, stuff that we know happened. You're going to try to downplay it and try to make heroes of people who really weren't so heroic. And so we'll see what happens. But once they begin changing history, then they can begin changing the current reality as well.
1: Yeah, it's sad to see him step down because, you know, to your point, we know the type of person that's going to be put in place and the changes that will likely happen. Yeah. But at the same time, I can't fault him for stepping down either, because who wants to go through that? Who wants to deal with that? Nobody wants to be constantly harassed trying to do their job.
0: Right. So I want to hear what you have to say about it. Give us a call, 215-634-8065. That, of course, the number you can call to get in on the conversation right here at WURD Radio. Let's go to the phone lines because we got our question for the culture as well. What is our question for the culture, Pai?
1: What discipline moment from your parents will you never forget?
0: Okay, so doesn't have to be a beating.
1: Right.
0: So we ain't talking about everybody's trauma. Right. Because I think that's why people are like, I'm trying to forget it. I've been trying to forget that for 30 years.
1: Right. Yeah. You don't have to, you ain't got to snitch on your parents or whatever, whatever the, Statue of Limitations is. Yeah. It could be a punishment, a grounding.
0: Okay. Something. All right. Yeah. Something. Give us a call. Let us know. 215-634-8065 is the number you can call to get in. Joe from Germantown is on line one. Go ahead, Joe.
2: Good morning. Hey, how you doing, Brother Solomon? Fahim, how y'all doing?
0: Good. How are you?
2: I'm doing fine. I praise be to Allah. Solomon, before I talk about this, my subject matter, I'm going to say my culture question for last. But I want to give my heartfelt congratulations to you and Sister Levita for your anniversary. What was it, 25th anniversary, Solomon?
0: Yeah, we've been 26 in July. Yeah.
2: May Allah bless y'all to see many, many more, Brother Solomon.
0: Mm-hmm. Thank you.
2: You're welcome. Yes, Solomon, I was at my client's house yesterday, and I like to listen to the sister. I'm going through the dial, and I heard Brother Solomon, let me tell you something, bro. You accorded yourself well yesterday. I was so proud of you, man.
0: Thank you, man.
2: I mean, dealing with that bigot, man.
0: Yeah.
2: I'm just going to be straight up, Solomon. You know how I am. That was a straight up racist devil you was dealing with, man. Mm-hmm. But you handled yourself well, man.
0: Thank
2: because
0: you.
2: This dude was like delusional. I'm like saying, what is you talking about, man? I mean, look, Solomon, if you want to support a bigot like Trump, at least be honest and don't be disingenuous. I mean, every time he came up with something, you counted him. You did it in such a respectful way, Brother Solomon. You counted him for his lies. Brother Stanley was listening as well. Brother Stanley Prophet was listening as well, man.
0: We said
2: we got to give Brother Solomon's props on that one, man. You stayed true to course. You nailed him when he came with these untruths and been disingenuous. Mm-hmm. You held him to the facts, man, because he was just telling flat out lies and untruths.
0: Mm-hmm.
2: And the closing statement, the main thing that you did yesterday, my brother, you held, you put truth, you protected truth yesterday.
0: Thank you.
2: You,
0: man,
2: represented WRD and yourself well, and you protected truth yesterday, man. Because this dude was just, man, he was just totally out of whack yesterday, man. But you handled yourself well, Brother Solomon.
0: Thank you, and Brother Joe.
2: You're welcome. And lastly, Brother Solomon, on the culture thing, I guess the only thing I look back, me and my friends, was this back in the early 70s, went down Atlantic City. Oh, that was going to be Wildwood, me and some friends at the time, and we got lost. We disobeyed our parents, and we got lost. Mm-hmm. And, boy, we got a tongue lashing in front of everybody on the bus coming back home. I never forget that. Because we got lost by being hard-headed, not listening. We got away from the crowd, and we got lost down in Wildwood. The police had to come find us.
0: Wow.
2: My mom teased me about that even to this day, you know what I mean? So, yeah, that's all I want to say. Thanks, Brother Solomon.
0: Thank you. Thank you, Joe. I appreciate that. Yeah, yesterday I was on WHYY on Studio 2, and it was an interesting conversation, to say the least. It was supposed to be a roundtable on politics. They essentially had me debating this guy, man, and the guy was just, he had all these, you know, Republican talking points that weren't necessarily true. And so, you know, we handled that yesterday, and I appreciate Brother Joe and Brother Stanley listening. But yeah, that was, you know, that, and then the thing is, when you call them on it, they get upset.
1: Yeah.
0: Like, what you mad about?
1: It's an automatic argument. Like, they don't know how to just debate.
0: Right. You know what I mean? It's just, it's so strange. It has a little flag pin on. I was like, yeah, all right. Okay. Yeah, but whatever, man. Joyce from New Jersey is online too. Go ahead, Joyce.
3: Hello, I am vice president of the Lawnside Historical Society over here. And what's going on down at the Smithsonian really hurts me, upsets me, and makes me frightened. Yeah. We own our site here in Lawnside. Mm-hmm. But, you know, sometimes I'm not sure that things can't be taken away from us. It's really hurtful, and I think we have to do more than talk about it just to our small group. I just think we have to spread the word, and young people, pay attention to what's going on. My great-grandchildren will be affected by this. All of us.
0: Yes.
3: I'm thinking about a boycott. I'm not sure. I really got to get my mind clear on the facts before I start talking about this. Mm-hmm. But anyway, you have a great show, and I listen every day.
0: Thank you so much. I really appreciate that. Thank you for listening. Yeah, that Smithsonian thing, you know, when you have people who want to lie about history, they'll move from that and then begin lying about the present. And it's not like that's not happening now. But what they're trying to do is shape your view of reality. Right. You know, these people who, you know, killed off the Native Americans through disease and through war and stole their land and did these things. No, that it wasn't that. They were just pioneers, right? These people who enslaved African people, they were not enslavers. That was not cruelty. In fact, the Africans were happy to be enslaved. They needed to be enslaved because they could not take care of themselves. That's the reality that they will try to feed to you, right? The Confederates were not traitors against this country. They were people who were fighting for their way of life and their heritage. And when they fly the Confederate flag now, it is not a symbol of racism. It's just a symbol of their heritage. Like, these are the things that they'll try to feed to you in order to try to shape your view of reality. And the sad part is that when you tell a lie enough, that lie becomes the truth. And so, you know, you take control of the cultural institutions in order to try to shape history so that you can then reshape the present into what you want it to be rather than what it truly is. Right. And so that's what that's about. And we have to fight it. And we have to recognize it, I think, first for what it is, because before you can fight something, you first have to recognize what it is. And this is an attempt to gaslight all of us, to make us think that we're crazy, you know, to make us think that what we believe, what we see, what we know is not the truth. The only truth is what they feed to us. And it's Orwellian, man. It's like 1984. It's like that novel, you know, where you have a government in place that is going to shape your reality for you and tell you what is true. It's a, don't believe your lying eyes. The only truth is what we tell you. You know, and that's dangerous. And so we have to fight it. We're going to go to break on the other side. We're going to continue the show. I am Solomon Jones. This is WURD Radio. We'll be right back.

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1: Hey, yo, John. 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

0: Good morning. 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And I want to welcome you back to Wake Up with Word. We are, of course, taking your calls at 215-634-8065. Want to remind you that Hope for Philly is coming this Saturday. We're going to be at the Pennypacker School at 1858 East Washington Lane. We'll be there from 11 to 3. We're going to have DJ G Flow on the ones and twos, free hot dogs, free popcorn, free cotton candy, free potato chips, free water, free everything. We're going to have some groceries. We're going to get those out while supplies last. It's going to be lit. And we're going to have the city of Philadelphia is going to be there. They are hiring as well as the sheriff's office, Councilman Anthony Phillips, Senator Art Haywood, many healthcare agencies, and the Pennsylvania Barber School. Shout out to Rhonda Barber Murray. They're going to be giving free haircuts, man.
1: It's always a great time out there. A lot of fun. I remember last year, is the line dance lady coming back?
0: Line dance lady is coming back.
1: There you go.
0: You know what I mean? It's on. So it's going to be a lot of fun, man. We are so looking forward to that on Saturday, September 12th from 11 to 3 at the Pennypacker School, 1858 East Washington Lane. That school is closing next year, man. And so this is going to be our last Hope for Philly at that location. If you went to Pennypacker, if you live in that community, if you care about our schools, if you care about our children, come out, man, and show it. Come out and show some love and support for those kids, because they're going to be there at that event on Saturday, and we are looking forward to that. Anyway, man, we got a whole lot of other stuff that is going on, and we got to talk about it. Now, the kids went buck wild Sunday and Monday, and we got to talk about it, man, because get your kids. I mean, at the end of the day, get your kids.
1: Got to get them. Or somebody going to get them.
0: Somebody going to get them if you don't.
1: Right.
0: That's right. You know, and so we got a question for the culture that, of course, is kind of based on that whole thing. Mm-hmm. What do we got this morning, Fahim?
1: Yeah, because we all acted up at some point as kids. So question is, what discipline moment from your parents will you never forget?
0: Okay, there it is. I want to know what you think. Give me a call. 215-634-8065 is the number. Olanian is on line one. Go ahead, Olanian.
2: Good morning.
0: Good morning.
2: I want to jump off directions first by congratulating Fahim, because him with the other people from Texas, they have a new Miss America.
0: Oh, Miss Texas won?
2: Yeah.
0: Okay. All right. Congratulations, Fahim. Fahim, like, yeah. I'm just waiting for the Cowboys to start.
2: She's of mixed race.
0: Uh-huh.
2: I think her father is white and her husband is black. And I didn't see the performance she did, but she won.
0: Okay.
2: Changing directions. Mm-hmm. As far as what my parent, what discipline happened to me and my siblings, it occurred when I was about 4 years old, and the four of us had a food fight.
0: Mm-hmm.
2: Hmm. Mm. I believe that debate you had with the man yesterday.
0: Yes.
2: That should be replayed so that we can see what was done.
0: Well, that was on WHYY. It wasn't on Word.
2: Oh, okay. Yeah, mm-hmm. I still like to see it.
0: Mm-hmm.
2: Okay.
0: Mm-hmm.
2: So that's the three things I have to say. The food fight we had, the debate you had with that man the other day, and
0: okay.
2: Miss America.
0: Okay. Love it. Thanks, Olanian. Appreciate your call this morning on WURD Radio. Let's go back to the phone lines and talk to Cynthia from Lansdowne on line two. Go ahead, Cynthia.
3: Oh, good morning, Solomon.
0: Good morning.
3: Look, I'm not going to answer the question about this, what you do as a kid.
0: Okay.
3: I was coming out behind the woman that talked about the Smithsonian.
0: Yes.
3: I'm calling. I'm really upset. So yeah. I'm trying to calm myself down on this. Mm. You know, now it's 9/11, which is a horrible time.
0: Yes.
3: It brings up tears. It brings up anger, what happened. We also have friends that got killed there as well.
0: Mm.
3: But what I'm upset about is that I did not know until now, this is the 25th year, so everything is paying a lot of attention on 25, sure. 250 to 25.
0: Yes.
3: That Leroy Homer, mm-hmm. The pilot, co-pilot was black. No one really knows this. They don't even mention this young man that took down that plane so they didn't go to the Pentagon, to you know, Washington. And I'm like, you know, they're starting to show all the pictures and stuff, but, you know, you don't even see us. Now, come on.
0: Yeah.
3: It's just so angry. I told my husband was listening to me. I was so angry. He was like, well, you need to call the station. You need to call Channel 6. You need to call that. You need to call WRD. I said, I'm going to call. I didn't call yesterday, but then when that lady came on and talked about Smithsonian, they are really trying to just wash us out.
0: Yeah,
3: it's unbelievable, because when you look at 9/11, and it does, it affects all of us. I don't care what color you are. You cannot just show just Anglo-Saxon people. You just can't do it. You have to show everybody that was involved in this. You know, and it's we're just coming up on this, and it's, you know, it's like D-Day, but now it's the current D-Day for us, 9/11. And the children that's coming up now, eventually, they're not even going to know the magnitude of 9/11.
0: Yeah.
3: So that's why I call Solomon, because, you know, what I love about our station, and we have to keep it alive, is that this is our history, because they really are trying to just demolish history all together.
0: They are.
3: So look, y'all two keep doing what y'all doing, okay?
0: Yes, ma'am. Thank you, Cynthia. Appreciate you calling us more on WURD Radio. Let's go to Will Mega. He's on line 3. Go ahead, Will.
4: Good morning, Solomon. How are you?
0: I'm good. How you doing?
4: Hey, man. It's rough out here, brother.
0: Look, yeah, it is.
4: Solomon, I got 3 things.
0: Okay.
4: One, I want to ask to deputize some of your audience members who have children and, well, particularly grandchildren in Center City. You know, Solomon, do you know there's over 15 high schools within a mile radius of City Hall?
0: Wow.
4: There are 3 times as many students that are dismissed from high school every day in Center City as Taney University and Lincoln University combined. So when we're looking at the number of students in Center City on a daily basis, you're looking at 3 times as much students as Taney and Lincoln combined every single day. And you know what police are telling us?
0: What?
4: They're not leaving from school after dismissal for 3 to 4 hours later. So I want to deputize grandparents and say, if your grandchildren go to school in Center City, can you establish a time that they need to be at home and check in with you? Because a lot of parents are still at work at 4:30 and 5 o'clock, or on the way home from work, not getting home until 6. So they plan that 3-hour window time. As a matter of fact, data tells us that children get in the most transformative trouble between the hours of 3 and 6 p.m.
0: That's true.
4: That's the window, right? So that's what I want to deputize. This is a Wear Your Kids deputization process, right? Grandparents, we want to do a grandparent. If my grandchild is in Center City School, check it, right? But it's bothering me, this issue. You're talking about a school to pay over $4 million in fines. For that, what you described this morning is what's called a Title VI federal violation under the Civil Rights Act of 1964. The discrimination of students on the basis of race, color, national origin, bro. A fine. Solomon, you know I can't go all the way there.
0: Well, it's not. I don't think it's a fine. I think it's a. I think it's a settlement from a lawsuit. Let me just look. But I hear you. I mean, it's it's still $4 million.
4: I'm calling it a fine, Solomon, because if you're discriminating against students from going to public school, what a charter school is, a publicly funded school,
0: right?
4: Solomon, you know I can't go all the way there.
0: Mm-hmm.
4: But, brother, man.
0: Yeah, it's a terrible thing. It's a terrible thing. And you know, we can't just gloss it over.
4: Huh?
0: We can't just gloss over that.
4: That shouldn't be the end. That's
0: right.
4: My point.
0: Right. I agree.
4: Shouldn't be the end of this story.
0: Yep.
4: And I'm gonna leave it there. Get your kids. Oh, my last thing. My sister was locked in the bathroom.
0: Mm.
4: Right.
0: Mm-hmm.
4: She's screaming for my help. I'm like, like 10.
0: Yeah.
4: She's 16. She's screaming for my help. I'm trying to open the door. Trying to open the door. She in that joint for like 20 minutes now.
0: Right.
4: So I go get my Louisville Slugger, and I hit that door. Boom! It opens. She comes out. When my mom gets home, she was like, "Who put this hole in my door?" With no context, my sister was like, "He did." I'm like, so you know what happened, right?
0: Yeah.
4: Since you don't want us to bring up no trauma, because you know what happened. And so I then later on go to give the context, and in her wise wisdom, mm-hmm. guess what she says?
0: What?
4: That's what a time you did something and didn't get caught.
0: I love it, man. Thank you for your call. It's more on WURT Radio. Love that, that sibling loyalty. Yeah. I'm telling on you. It was you. Let's go to Renee from West Oak Lane on line 4. Go ahead, Renee.
5: Yeah, good morning, Solomon and Fahim and Word family. I just want to say the cultural question, the most disciplined thing was when my mother took away my freedom. I couldn't go outside and play with my friends.
0: Yeah.
5: Yeah, that's my worst. So far as whitewashing history, that's just stopping progress, period.
0: Mm.
5: But I just wanted to say about our young people, our young black people that was wilding, and it's not only young black people, it's some white people too, young white people, when they had a scene at the boardwalk. And I think that was a couple of years ago where they shut the board, they put a curfew on them where they mm-hmm. couldn't come out on the boardwalk. Mm-hmm. But it doesn't make any difference what nationality your children is. Like you say, Solomon, get your children, get your sons and daughters.
0: Yeah.
5: Find out who they engaging with. Mm-hmm. Maybe they do need to bring the curfew back. But I just want to say it's a lot of bad influence out here for our children, mm-hmm. and it's rough to be a parent. Like, I'm a product of teenage pregnancy. Mm-hmm. My mother was a teenager and my father, and my mother was a teenager having my mother.
0: Mm-hmm.
5: But like Fahim was saying about his parents, they were in their 30s when they, you know, had him when he was born.
0: Mm-hmm.
5: And what's true about that is my mother always installed in me self-worth, and that's good for parents to do. When I say self-worth, I mean self-respect and self-love.
0: Because
5: once you install that into your children, they'll make better choices and they know how to treat people.
0: Yeah.
5: Now, like, my mother always said, it's difficult to be a parent, especially when you're young, you know, because like Fahim said, it's a child raising a child.
0: Mm-hmm.
5: And I think if you make better choices in life and like you start a family later in your life, your mind is more mature and more, you know, more mature to have to deal with certain situations as being a parent.
0: Mm-hmm.
5: But, you know, we have to really talk to our young people and find out what is the reason. Why are you doing this? Are you doing this just for fun, or is this something in your life? We have to talk to our young people. But, Solomon, besides all of that, this weekend is packed full of stuff like the 9/11. Why they don't want the mayor to show? He didn't have anything to do with the 9/11.
0: They don't want him to show because he hired somebody whose cousin was involved in the hijacking of those planes.
5: Oh, okay. But still, he should be able to attend.
0: Yeah, they hate
5: him.
0: That's why.
5: I mean,
0: it's political. You know, they don't want they're trying to find something on him. And
5: right.
0: So it's like, okay, well, you hired the cousin of the brother of the sister of somebody who, you know, and it's like they grasping at straws. So he's going to show up. He'll be there and they'll move forward.
5: And you know, son, with the Penny Pack School this weekend, the Food Truck Festival, the 9/11, and Happy Rosh Hashanah to the Jewish people and the football. We just have a loaded pack weekend, and everybody, let's just go and enjoy everything that we can this weekend and the rest of this day.
0: Yep. Thanks, Renee. Appreciate your call. We got to go to break on the other side. It's Lynn Washington. He's going to join us to talk about some stuff going on nationally. I'm Solomon Jones. We'll be right back.

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1: Quick check of accidents that cause us at least 15 minutes delay each time. Northbound 295 jammed up from Route 38 to the Rancocas Woodsdale Ran exit behind one that was kind of off to the right lane and left shoulder. So it's still a little complicated there. Northbound Route 1 in the Trenton area is an accident scene near Route 129 Market Street. And we've got an accident out of the way that was on Welsh Road near Stump Road in North Wales. Everybody else is showing much heavier volume than we've seen in a while at up to 10 to 15 minutes jam traffic anywhere. But that, again, is normal. Lisa Fairfax, Total Traffic.
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4: I'm very honored to have on this program Congresswoman LaMonica McIver, who represents New Jersey's 10th Congressional District and serves on the House Small Business and Homeland Security Committees. 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
0: Thanks, Solomon. And if you're calling outside of Philadelphia, dial 1-866-361-0900. First-time caller? Great. 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
2: Good morning. This is Solomon Jones on 900 AM, 96.1 FM, WURD. And I want to welcome you back to Wake Up With Word. Joining us now is Lynn Washington Jr. He's a retired professor of journalism at Temple University, co-founder of the award-winning Multimedia Urban Reporting Lab. In addition to his Temple degrees, Washington holds a law degree from Yale University. Lynn, good morning.
0: Good morning. Happy sunny Wednesday to you. And I hope it's sunny in
2: it is.
0: Philly. Okay.
2: Yep. It's a beautiful day outside, man. And you know what it reminds me of? 9/11. I remember that day. It was a beautiful, sunny, clear day.
0: Yes.
2: And then all hell broke loose.
0: And all hell broke loose. Yeah. I remember I was preparing to go to work, to go to school.
2: Yeah.
0: That afternoon and evening classes.
2: Mm-hmm.
0: And my wife said, you gotta see this. And I was like, man, get out of here, you know?
2: Mm-hmm.
0: I mean, a picture of cats dancing or something like that.
2: Yeah.
0: And it was like this plane stuck in a building. I was like, what?
2: Yeah.
0: How do you run into a big building like that?
2: Yep.
0: And then, you know, minutes later, another one hit, man. It was, and then the whole day just went in a different direction, needless to say.
2: Yeah.
0: It was so eerie.
2: It was.
0: Yeah. Mm-hmm.
2: I remember thinking too when the first plane hit. I'm like, how do you hit a building?
0: Right.
2: How do you not see that? And then when the second one hit, it was clear. Like, oh man, we had an attack.
0: Yeah. This is deliberate. This is not accidental.
2: Right.
0: Yeah.
2: Deep stuff. So speaking of 9/11, New York Mayor Zohran Mamdani's administration has released more than 170,000 pages of municipal records involving the impact of those attacks on air quality. The release comes right alongside the settlement of two lawsuits from 9/11 Health Watch. They fought for access to those documents. Lynn, what do the documents say first about air quality, and what do they reveal about the previous leaders of New York City?
0: Two bad things. One, air quality was bad, and it should have been a self-evident truth that with all of that dust that you saw, that there would be some problems with air quality.
2: Right.
0: I mean, even discounting all of the chemicals and cancer-causing things in the dust itself. And then the second piece, what you asked about, is that officials in New York City knew that the air quality was bad, not only outdoors, but indoors.
2: Mm-hmm.
0: You know, because people lived, I mean, you know, they had residences. Their apartments and their townhouses were in that particular area.
2: Yeah.
0: So the quality of air inside people's apartments, inside people's homes, was bad. They knew it was bad, but the overriding dynamic that they followed was, well, we got to get things back to normal.
2: Mm-hmm.
0: We have to get business back operating again.
2: Mm-hmm.
0: So they started telling the public that everything was okay. No problem. Go about your business.
2: Yeah.
0: Just, you know, wash off what all of the dust that's there. You know, clean it up, and you'll be okay.
2: Mm-hmm.
0: They knew that things were bad.
2: Mm-hmm.
0: So much so that they were telling, like, first responders who were at the 9/11 site, oh, you don't need a respirator. You know, you can just breathe this and, you know, thank you for your service.
2: Wow.
0: So, you know, these documents prove all of that. So it's not a good look for Rudy Giuliani. It's not a good look for who succeeded in Bloomberg.
2: Mm-hmm.
0: It's not a good look for the federal government and the Bush administration because they were involved in this. Hey, everything's all right.
2: Mm-hmm.
0: The Environmental Protection Agency head at the time, a woman named Christy Todd Whitman, who used to be the governor of New Jersey, was saying, everything's fine. Go on back to work. You know, like, jump up and down. Run a marathon. I'm being a little facetious, and I shouldn't because it's a serious thing. But there was, let's just say, a lot of official lies told.
2: Yeah.
0: So that's what these documents start to reveal. And these documents, this 170 pages of documents, is just the beginning. So I guess we're going to see a new round of, you know, lawsuits and things because, you know, people suffered physical damages.
2: They said
0: more people died or have died as a result of the fallout, I mean, literal fallout from the towers coming down, than died on the day itself. And then there was the mental health aspect of it.
2: Yeah.

0: imagine how freaked out people were and still are. So not a good look for America that supposedly, where truth is supposedly sacrosanct. Mm-hmm. We believe in truth and we'll defend it all the way up, but we see so many instances of lying.
1: Yeah,
0: and that's what we have with these documents.
1: You know, it's interesting because you pointed out that you had successive administrations in New York that didn't say anything, not only in New York City, but also, you know, in the governor's office as well. Mm-hmm. You had administration. They just didn't say anything. They knew these records existed. They knew that they hid the truth from the people. They knew that people suffered. A lot of first responders had a lot of issues after 9/11, to your point. And so they knew this, and successive administrations made the decision not to release this information.
0: Yeah, yeah. And that is probably the cruelest aspect of this. Studies were being done that came back saying that there were very serious problems with the air quality, mm-hmm. that there were all of these chemicals, not just asbestos, but, you know, all kind of chemicals in the air. Those chemicals cause lung damage. Those chemicals caused various cancers and other problems. And it was known. The officials had these reports on their desk, but they made a collective decision. I don't know if it was a series of individual decisions or a collective, like, conspiratorial process that, you know, we're not going to say anything about it. We're just going to act like everything's okay. Mm-hmm. And it's almost like, you know, auto manufacturers, when they build cars and they know that there's some defect in it, they'll say, well, listen, it would cost us too much money to spend, you know, $3 to fix it on, you know, 100,000 cars. We'll just wait for the lawsuits and settle them individually. So this might have been one of these kind of decisions with suppressing this information about the lingering effects of what happened on 9/11.
1: Yeah. Hmm. Steep stuff. So, of course, the other thing that we're talking about this morning is the Lindsey Clancy case. I'm sorry, Lonnie Bunch. Lonnie Bunch was the first black leader of the Smithsonian. He's stepping down after a year. Donald Trump tried to erase accurate portrayals of U.S. history during this year. Did it here in Philadelphia. Lynn, what does it mean to have a black leader of the country's most prominent museum system? And what does it mean to have him forced out?
0: Well, one thing, it shows the brilliance of black people that America always denies. Mm. Mr. Bunch actually worked himself up in that system, unlike, you know, the Trump administration saying that we support merit, but they put some of the most incompetent people in American history into positions. I mean, people have no clue, no experience, no background. Here, Bunch, I think he started at the, the Aeronautical Museum. Mm-hmm. Museum that has, you know, airplanes and rockets and stuff like that. And he, you know, worked his way up to become the head of the whole Smithsonian. And along the way, he shepherded into existence the Afro-American museum there. So it just shows that the Trump administration that screams and hollers about merit, and that's why they're going after DEI, does not respect merit. Because, you know, Bunch is out. Let's remember, you know, soon after Trump and his Confederates got in, they got rid of the black military chief of staff guy, another person who worked himself up through the ranks. So we're just seeing a pattern of literally whitewashing in the administration of Donald Trump. And what they're trying to do is literally erase black history. We saw it down at the Libertyville Pavilion, the President's House in Philadelphia. Part of Trump's attacks on Lonnie Bunch related to the Afro Museum. And what was it, a couple of months ago, Trump's crew put signs out in front of some of the Smithsonian museums warning visitors that what you see inside is inaccurate. Oh, really? Mm. You know, a few minutes ago, one of your callers were talking about the black co-pilot on one of the planes.
1: Yeah.
0: Okay, and why don't we hear about that? Well, why don't we hear about the heroes of 9/11? the black heroes of 9/11. I ain't talking about that 9/11. I'm talking about September 11th, 1851, 60 miles west of Philadelphia in a small village called Christiana, where black people stood up to protect black people who had escaped from slavery. And they stood down U.S. Marshals and a, you know, slave owner vigilante crew. But we don't hear anything about them. Now, there's a historic marker out there and other indicators of what happened in Christiana, which they called the Christiana Riot. But we don't hear that. But the Christiana Riot is one of the exhibits in the museum down there. And there's just so much history, big and small, you know. Our history is not limited to Martin Luther King. And what he did to do civil rights. I mean, we have been fighting for our rights since before America was America. And that's what Trump and his Confederates, and I keep saying Confederates, yes, Confederates in that, you know, they all group together. But the Confederate mentality, around the same time that Trump is, you know, putting pressure on Lonnie Bunch, he's bringing back Confederate monuments.
1: Yep.
0: They just re-erected a monument to a Confederate general in Washington, D.C. These people were traitors.
1: Yeah.
0: You know, and a few minutes ago, you were talking about, you know, how things have changed in terms of attitudes, man, you know, where people in the South, it's okay to wave the Confederate flag, and they say, well, you know, it's our heritage. It's not hate.
1: Yeah.
0: Well, wait a minute. Stop. Your heritage was hate.
1: Yep.
0: Your heritage was built on owning people and having people work from sun up to sundown, and when they get tired, to kill them. And we're supposed to say that that's cool?
1: Yeah.
0: It might be cool for you to accept it, but no, in the arc of history, it's not. And to think of all of the fights that we have gone through to get, say, an Afro museum that accurately depicts what has gone on in America, and then to have some bigot man-child come in and say, well, that's wrong, it doesn't glorify America. Well, America is yes, a great country, but it has a lot of flaws. And as you rightfully say, if you don't recognize what the problems are, you can't solve the problem.
1: That's right.
0: And they don't want to solve this problem of race. They want to exacerbate the problem of race. And let's also never forget what's going on here. He's doing these things in part to gin up his bigoted base so they could continue to win elections.
1: Yeah.
0: And that's why they're doing all these other things to subvert elections. No, we can't have mail-in balloting, but I'll mail my ballot in.
1: Yeah.
0: Am I missing something?
1: It's amazing. It really is. And we'll watch. We'll see what goes on with it and continue to report on it. He's Len Washington Jr. He's a retired professor of journalism at Temple University, co-founder of the award-winning multimedia urban reporting lab, longtime reporter in the city of Philadelphia. Len, as always, thanks so much.
0: Thanks, Alan. Appreciate the opportunity, and have a great day, you and your listeners.
1: All right, you too. We're going to go to break. On the other side, we're going to continue the show with Sharif El-Mekki. He, of course, an education professional. He's going to join us to talk about this nearly $4 million settlement from the Franklintown School after the admissions lottery was apparently rigged against black applicants. I'm Solomon Jones. We'll be right back.
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3: Honestly, we've got our worst delay maybe on the westbound Pennsylvania Turnpike between Willow Grove and Fort Washington, and almost double the time it should be at this point in our rush hour. 24 minutes could mean there's something else in there. I'll look into it. In the meanwhile, I want you to be careful as you enter King of Prussia on the Schuylkill Expressway. This is right near Upper Gulf Road at Valley Road in Tredyffrin, where they called out for a hit. It also looked like we were in a bit of a struggle there at Old York Road and Old Welsh Road in Abington, not far from Willow Grove Mall, but also there's a lot of school traffic in that area. Lisa Fairfax, Total Traffic.
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0: 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This is Solomon Jones on 900 AM, 96.1 FM, WURD. And I want to welcome you back to Wake Up with Word. And we, of course, are joined by Sharif El-Mekki. He is a longtime education advocate and is the director of the Center for Black Educator Development, and he joins us to talk about this troubling story about this charter school that allegedly was discriminating against black children in their lottery. Sharif, good morning. How are you, sir? Good, good. We can't hear you, Sharif. I think you might be on mute. Okay, so we're going to straighten that out. So that we can hear Sharif El-Mekki. But we are, of course, talking about the Franklintown School, which just paid a $4 million settlement around its lottery. Sharif, when you saw this story, you know, given your background and you've worked in a number of charter schools and now run the Center for Black Educator Development, what did you think when you saw this?
1: You know, two things came to mind. Like, one, excuse me, is that money being paid? Is that the public funds or is it insurance? You know, because one is like, okay, does this pull more money out from children's classrooms, you know, and staff? So wasn't sure, but that was like, you know, something that crossed my mind. The other thing that crossed my mind was like, you know what? This is an ongoing story of excluding black communities, black students, black families from certain areas, you know. So this is like rolling back to Birmingham, Alabama, 19. So this is like old school. Yes, you can't come in here, type of thing. So, you know, when you look at it from that way, we also see that there are patterns and rhyming that happens throughout. You know, it reminded me of New York not too long ago. They, one of their, you know, top magnet schools, you know, maybe one black child was, you know, admitted. You know, so this is an ongoing thing, you know.
0: Yeah. So, you know, is this something, because I've always had suspicions about lotteries, man, for schools.
1: Yeah,
0: I really have. And, you know, is this something that is indicative of a bigger problem? Or do you think that this is something that's just isolated to this particular school in terms of the lotteries?
1: You know, most of our charters in Philadelphia participate in the Common Application. You know, they call it Common App for short, you know, and it's almost like this independent lottery system. You know, for those few charters that don't, this may be, you know, an opportunity to really take a look at, like, okay, what will the independent lottery look like, you know, so that you don't have to worry about, you know, administrators and others just choosing, like, you know what? We don't want black families. We don't want brown families. We don't want that zip code. We don't want special, you know, students with special needs. You know, all of those things, you know, can occur. And I think another layer of this, like, yes, I believe in, you know, as you know, like families choosing the best particular school for their families. I don't believe schools should be doing that, you know, to exclude, you know, children, you know, particularly in this kind of rampant, broad base, like, oh, I don't want anybody from this zip code, you
0: right.
1: know.
0: Right.
1: You know, if it's like, oh, I have this school, this is for specialized, like it's for music, and it's really, you know, we're really trying to get the special. Okay, that's a special admit school. That's one thing. Mm-hmm. To be a general, you know, school, mm-hmm. and to exclude zip codes, say, oh, this is the school for all the zip codes except these.
0: Yeah,
1: that's a different thing.
0: Yeah. So, you know, what changes do you think need to be made?
1: Man, that school, that whole apparatus in that school, I would change, you know. And I know that I'm saying what legally can't just necessarily happen. Mm-hmm. But if I had my druthers, like, that charter would have, it was already suspicious. They would have revoked a while ago. And it's not the first thing we've heard about, you know, Franklintown, mm-hmm. you know, over the years. You know, we've heard for years about, like, how, you know, how they regarded the black community. They named it Christopher Columbus, like, right from the beginning. You know, one of their other schools is called Christopher Columbus. Like, you know, like, to me, those kind of things are indicators.
0: Yeah,
1: you know, it's not proof. Mm-hmm. Naming your school after a rapist, colonizer, brutalizer, murderer, genocidal maniac, you know, it's not proof, but it's an indicator, yeah. Right? And then you hear the stories of Black communities' experiences there. Now you have this. That kind of leadership, I don't think they're fit to run a school for our children, to be honest with you. So.
0: And then that brings me to the oversight from the district, because the district has to grant them the charter, right? The school board, right?
1: Well, the school board, yeah.
0: Uh-huh. So how do they not get their charter taken away?
1: Well, because it's more complicated than that. So really there's state oversight as well, somewhat semi oversight. And so even if the district says no, the lawyers now really battle it out in court. So when a charter is revoked by the school board or recommended, that usually then has to, if the school decides to appeal, which is their right, then it goes through the state, right? And so then there's a state charter office. I do think, and you know, I would have to like look into this a lot deeper, but I do look at other cities where they have an independent charter board, where they are specifically managing. It's a lot of schools. So 80 schools is a lot of schools. It doesn't seem, and it's been a while, you know, I've been out of school for 7 years now, but you know, I wonder if the charter office has enough, you know, mechanism, people, resources to manage 80 schools is still like one of the largest districts in the state.
0: Mm-hmm. Mm-hmm.
1: You know, so you imagine a school in you know, across town, Pittsburgh, like what would be the resources to manage 80 schools?
0: Mm-hmm.
1: 80 charter schools. And again, I don't know. Maybe they beefed it up. Maybe there's significant resources to support, to monitor, to hold accountable, to provide technical assistance, all of that. But I also wonder, there's some cities like Washington, D.C., where the charter board, or you know, the charter office, so to speak, the charter school board is a separate entity.
0: Mm-hmm.
1: You know, and again, I don't know, because I don't know all the details as far as the charter office and the resources that they have. But there are other models around the country that take a look at it.
0: So at its core, this is about racism. I mean, at the root of it, that's what it is, right? So
1: no Black kids,
0: right? And we're going to exclude the Black kids,
1: and NBA, we're going to pretend NBA, that we're doing no Blacks a lot allowed. yeah. I mean, and the thing about it is basically telling your child, hey, you didn't make the lottery when you were never in it,
0: right?
1: Like that's, you know, that's a different level of like, you know, kind of sinister. Like, oh, sorry, you didn't make it. Like you were never in the game.
0: Yes, right.
1: And that's the pattern that I think we all are familiar, right? Like even though you're hearing about like, damn, that sounds familiar.
0: Yeah.
1: Like, man, that has happened before.
0: Yeah.
1: And you can look at all the disciplines, all the, the tricks, the tricksters, right? Like this is shady trickery in our community with our public dollars. That's unacceptable, man.
0: Yeah. So how do you battle that racism that, you know, crops up in so many different ways in education? We see it now at the federal level where you have the president pushing an agenda that would take money away from schools that help Black kids and take away their tax status and those kinds of things. So, you know, how do you battle that racism within education? You've been doing it for years. How do we do it?
1: Man, I think the first thing is being aware, making sure that, you know, appreciate you constantly using your platform to fight against racism, right? You know, and I think the other part of that is, which WRD represents, is like we need our institutions to continue to do the fight. I think we kind of got away from the institutions a little bit because people, you know, maybe took their foot off the pedal, like, oh, America's changed. Oh, it's different. Oh, Obama's a president. Right. Like really, our institutions have to be on the forefront. You know, yes, we need the grassroots. Yes, we need the organizing. Yes, we need to be in the streets. All of that is a part of the puzzle. The institution is also part of that puzzle. And I think we have to make sure that we have institutions that can fight those fights. You got to do it legally. You got to do it, you know, through mass mobilizing. You know, and individuals, you can't put that all on individual, like the individual families, right? From those 100 plus zip codes. Yes, they should be aware of it. They should be, you know, adamant about changes. We need WRD. We need the Tribune. We need the, you know, Legal Defense Fund. We need all of those apparatus coordinated. and planning.
0: Yeah.
1: Where's our Project 2030? Where's our Project 2050? Mm-hmm. You know, I don't want to just keep hearing about what, you know, the Heritage Foundation is doing. What are we doing, and where are our leaders building together? Mm-hmm. But at the end of the day, we need more institutions fighting against the racism and elevating, make sure we don't fall asleep, man, because it's too often, you know, that's why I say stay woke, right?
0: Mm-hmm. Yeah, you absolutely do have to stay woke. And we're talking, of course, with Sharif El-Mekki. He is the director of the Center for Black Educator Development. Freedom schools, that's something that you've pushed for a long time and advocated about for a long time. What are freedom schools, and how do we continue to push them forward?
1: Yeah, you know, Freedom Schools is one of my favorite times of the year, man, is in the summer. These are built off the SNCC movement. Charlie Cobb wrote a letter to Ella Baker and other leadership of SNCC's Student Nonviolent Coordinating Committee back when they were registering voters down in Mississippi. And Charlie Cobb wrote a letter and said, hey, we should start Freedom Schools. Like, yes, we should continue with the adults, the grandparents, the parents, but we should also make sure we take care of these children. They're receiving a sharecropper's education, which means they're not being educated at all.
0: Yeah.
1: They agreed. They started Freedom Schools. This is the great-grandchild of the original Freedom Schools, right? Where we're multi-generational high school students, college students, working with first, second, and third graders, fourth graders in literacy, positive racial identity development, some kind of action-oriented project. We just ended ours a couple weeks ago, and it was just beautiful, you know, to see. This intergenerational model of students, leaders, high school students, college students taking leadership, ownership, and agency in their communities. You know, we have Philadelphia Freedom School that's been around for a really long time now. Shout out to Baba Greg Carr, Dr. Imani, Kelly, Mama Kelly, all these folks. You know, we learn from them and we build on, and ours is specifically around developing the next generation of Black educators, but giving them the practice to do so, because we believe mindsets matter most.
0: Yeah.
1: And then after that, it's just skill level and then your will to be successful and improve the outcomes of children.
0: All right. That is Sharif El-Mekki. He is the director of the Center for Black Educator Development. And how do we learn more about your organization, Sharif?
1: Thanks, Solomon. Look, we're on all the platforms, at Center Black Ed, at Center Black ED, and our website is www.thecenterblacked.org, and you can read about our, you know, a lot of the work that we're doing around the country on philly7thward.org. That's Philly's, the Philly's, 7thward.org, named after the Black 7th Ward that W.B. Du Bois was working in when he did his great sociological work.
0: All right. That's Sharif El-Mekki. He's the CEO of the Center for Black Educator Development. I want to thank you for joining us this morning on WURD.
1: Thanks. Always great to see you. Thanks for your work, Solomon.
0: Yep, absolutely. Leadership. Thank you, man. Appreciate you. We're going to go to break on the other side. We're going to continue the show. Want to remind you that early bird tickets are on sale for Founders Day. 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I'm Solomon Jones. We'll be right back.

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2: Jimmy Kimmel has spent more than 20 years saying goodnight to viewers on ABC, and he may soon be doing it for the last time, according to TMZ. Jimmy Kimmel Live is reportedly set to end after next season. Jimmy's contract with ABC is not expected to be renewed once his current deal runs out in May of next year. ABC is pushing back, calling the report speculation, but Jimmy's been working on year-to-year deals, and he's openly talked in recent months about eventually hanging it up.
3: Stevie Wonder is taking one of the defining albums of his career back to the stage, announcing a 50th anniversary tour built around songs in the key of life. The music legend will perform the landmark 1976 album in its entirety during the upcoming trek, turning the anniversary into a full live performance of the double LP rather than a conventional greatest hits tour. Most U.S. tickets are scheduled to go on sale September 10th at 10 a.m.
2: And Donald Trump is telling an absolutely disgusting lie about where he was on 9/11. So says California Governor Gavin Newsom. According to Trump, he was at the U.S. Steel Building about a quarter mile from Ground Zero on 9/11. He says two firefighters picked him up outside the building and ran him away. While President Trump swears it's a true story, Governor Newsom is calling BS. Trump actually called into the local television station from Trump Tower on 9/11, about 4 miles away. And that is what's trending right here on WURD Radio. I've never seen anything like it, man. Where somebody just lies and you know they lying.
3: Yeah.
2: And there's proof they're lying. And they just continue to lie. I mean, you know, video evidence, audio evidence that you're lying, and you just continue to. I've never seen anything like it.
3: It's almost like talking to a toddler. Like the amount of lies and the audacity of the lies, like lies that don't even make sense. It's, you know, you're asking your child, you know, did you eat the chocolate? They got chocolate all over their face. No, I didn't eat it. It was the monster from under the bed. You know, like that's the quality of lies that President Trump tells at this point.
2: It's unbelievable, man. I mean, just outrageous lies. And you just, you know, you know that it's a lie. Mm-hmm. Here's the video right here. This is what actually happened. And this is what you're saying. Well, don't believe that video. That video is, you know, that's not real. There's the audio right there. Mm-hmm. You know, this is before AI, right? You know, it's 9/11, 2001. Like, and you still lying. And will keep telling that lie until the day he closes his eyes for the last time. I mean, that's who he is. He's a pathological liar. It's unbelievable.
3: He was comfortably in his office at Trump Tower on 9/11, but he wants it to seem like he was this 9/11 survivor that was lifted out of the rubble or something.
2: Two firefighters came and go, okay, where the firefighters at? Oh, I can't find them.
3: Right.
2: Come on, man. Please stop lying. You know, and it reminds me of when he was running the first time, 2016. And he was saying that he had investigators looking at Barack Obama's birth certificate. I got private detectives in Hawaii looking at. No, you don't, man. Please stop lying. Please stop. I mean, just constant, just outrageous lies. And I'm glad Gavin Newsom called him on it, because this is you're ridiculous, man. It's, you know, and this is our leader. This is the leader of the United States of America, a pathological liar. Lord have mercy. Stevie Wonder, meanwhile, gonna do a 50th anniversary tour built around songs in the key of life. Can't wait for that, man.
3: Oh, that is gonna be an amazing show. Of course, you know, one of his most famous albums, you know, that most people love out of his collection.
2: Absolutely.
3: And you know, it's an amazing experience if you get to see Stevie Wonder on stage. A part of me is a little nervous about it, just because he's older, and we've kind of seen this trend with our older artists, you know, not looking the best on stage. Now, I do know with Stevie Wonder, at least with him, most of his show he's sitting down at the piano.
2: He is
3: so,
2: sitting
3: yeah,
2: down.
3: So it's not like he's, you know, like dancing or anything like
2: right.
3: that. So, I mean, so hopefully, you know, I'm sure he'll be able to stay comfortable. But, yeah, I mean, if you get a chance to see his show, I mean, you got to take advantage of it.
2: I saw Stevie a couple of years ago, man. It was like seeing Stevie in the 70s, bro.
3: Yeah.
2: I mean, nothing has changed. I mean, you know.
3: He still got the voice, for sure.
2: Still got the voice. Music sounded great. He had a full orchestra. I mean, just, he's amazing. And he had another artist come out probably halfway through the show and do a little set, which allows him to rest, mm-hmm. you know what I mean, in between. And he came back out. Man, I'm trying to get tickets. Yeah. I'll try to get tickets to this.
3: Well, I mean, he's definitely one of the performers that's been on stage for a good deal of his life. So I'm sure he knows how to do a tour where it won't take too much out of him.
2: That's right.
3: You know, he knows all the tricks of the trade.
2: Absolutely.
3: So it should be an amazing show.
2: It should. Meanwhile, Jimmy Kimmel, man, don't take Jimmy Kimmel off, man. Keep Jimmy Kimmel on.
3: Yeah.
2: We need him telling the truth through them jokes.
3: Exactly. I wonder if it's, you know, kind of similar to, you know, what we see with the gentleman from the Smithsonian, if it's just kind of like I'm tired of dealing with this.
2: Yeah.
3: You know, like, you know, he still, you know, enjoys hosting and everything, but this, you know, you're going back and forth.
2: Yeah.
3: With, you know, with the Trump administration, you're just trying to do your job.
2: Yeah.
3: You know, tell some jokes. So I wonder how much of it is frustration through that, you know, constantly being threatened to, you know, pull FCC licenses and things like that, versus, you know, he just wants to do something different.
2: I think ABC wants to do something different. I think ABC might be tired of fighting. I mean, I'm just speculating. I don't know. But, you know, I appreciate ABC and the parent company Disney fighting for their local stations because they are being targeted largely because of Jimmy Kimmel and Jimmy Kimmel telling them jokes, telling the truth. And The View and some of their other content where, you know, you have people doing what America allows us to do, which is to share free speech. And, you know, this administration apparently doesn't want free speech if it's free speech that offends them. They can offend everybody else, but we can't offend them. And so I think that maybe ABC's tired of it. You know, we'll see. But I don't want to see Jimmy Kimmel go. I think that his voice is important. I think that it matters, and I think that it's needed.
3: Yeah, it's just crazy that we're at that point now where, you know, comedians –
2: yep.
3: You know, have to face censorship. Like, it's one thing, you know, when it's an analyst,
2: yep.
3: you know, critiquing the president and you know, and debating against that. But everybody's has been fair game to comedians.
2: Yeah.
3: You know, comedians talk about everybody.
2: That's right.
3: So to have that much pride in yourself to be like, oh, you can tell jokes about everybody else, but you ain't gonna tell no jokes about me.
2: Yeah.
3: Like, who are you? You're not above anybody else.
2: That's right.
3: To say you can't tell a joke about me.
2: Yeah. It's crazy stuff, but that's kind of where we are, man. I want to hear from you. Give us a call, 215-634-8065. That is 215-634-8065. That, of course, is the number you can call to get in on the conversation right here at WURD Radio and let us know your comments on this morning's show. Number of people, of course, weighing in on Facebook at Forward at FORWURD. So what do you think about our trending stories? And of course, we also got our question for the culture. What are we asking today, Faheem?
3: What discipline moment from your parents will you never forget?
2: Uh-oh. 215-634-8065. That, of course, the number you can call to get in on the conversation right here at WURD Radio and let us know your comments on this morning's show. So, number of people, of course, weighing in on Facebook. Keith Harris said, to try to keep my sanity, I try not to listen to lying Trump too much. Gail Robinson saying, good morning to the Word family. Appreciate that, Gail. Joanne Kemp said, someone said maybe Trump thought they picked him up on 9/11. Picked him up at 7/11. You've got Malcolm White saying good morning to the Word family. Deborah Dorn Carter doing the same. Michelle Harris saying good morning to the Word family. Harry Williams as well. He says, Solomon, great job on Studio 2 yesterday. Thank you, Harry. I appreciate that. Jennifer Herring saying thank you to Lynn Washington. Joanne Kemp saying, speaking of black military, how about the previous black Secretary of Defense, Lloyd Austin, who was sick and missed 3 days and they wanted to court-martial him, yet Mitch McConnell had been missing for 87 days with no problem. Where is Mitch McConnell, Faheem?
3: I don't know. Ain't seen him. It's like, where's Waldo this
2: point? Yeah, like, what's going on with Mitch McConnell? I know he was standing up, you know, in front of the cameras freezing, which was scary. It was actually scary to see that. You know, you don't wish that on anybody, man. But where is he? Where's Mitch? I think we need to put out a search party.
3: I need some type of proof of life.
2: Yeah. Where is Mitch? You know, are you alive? You know what I mean? What's going on? So You know, if y'all know, let us know. Keith Harris saying, I agree, we have to teach our own kids about our black history. We are the vanguard of our culture and history. Dolores Davis said, what was said is that they put up what really happened, the story of Six and Market. Diane Fassett asking when I'm going to have Shania Bennett on. She just announced she's running for mayor. She's the former youth representative for Mayor Sherelle Parker, who gave her a job in her administration. She eventually lost that job and now says that she is running against the mayor. I believe she's 26 years old. And so we'll see what happens with that. Diane Fassett said money was the main focus. God forbid the insurance companies and the city have to pay out millions. That's where their focus was. It's always about the money. You've got Deborah Dorn Carter saying her. She says it was a scary moment when she was a kid talking about discipline. 215-634-8065 is the number you can call to get in on the conversation right here at WURD Radio. Some of the stuff I ain't reading because I don't want to get nobody locked
1: up. Most people think child abuse is a bad.
2: So, speaking of scary moments, right. Child abuse.
3: You say I ain't touched nothing. That was the universe right there.
2: Is that what that was? 215-634-8065 is the number you can call again. Don't call with your child abuse moments. So let's not do the child abuse moments. But yeah, something you remember from when you was a child with discipline.
3: Yeah. Well, so I know for me, one that I'll never forget, because again, I didn't really get in a lot of like trouble as far as like doing nonsense as a kid, but I would occasionally like slack off in school.
2: Yeah,
3: that was often when I would get in trouble, was having bad grades. And you know, I was one of the kids that, like, you know, my room was hooked up, had a TV, radio, and yeah, Nintendo toys. You know, my room was hooked up. That report card came home.
2: Yeah,
3: that showed I wasn't doing what I was supposed to do. When I came home from school the next day, I went in my room. There was nothing in my room but a desk and a bed. That's it.
2: That's hard.
3: Yeah. until those grades came back
2: up.
3: That I will always remember.
2: Yeah, that's a deep one. 215-634-8065 is the number you can call to get in on the conversation right here at WURD Radio and let us know your comments on this morning's show. 215-634-8065 is the number. We're going to go to break. On the other side, we're going to continue the show with Joshua Robinson. He's executive news editor of the Wall Street Journal. He's got a new book, The Playbook, The Hidden Forces Shaping Winners and Losers in the Modern NFL. We're going to talk about football on the other side. I'm Solomon Jones. We'll be right back.

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1: Traffic's busy at 10 to 20 minute delays on the interstates as usual for our rush hour rides, and on the uptick, of course, because we're returning to fall style traffic. Now, we've had problems lately on Belmont Avenue between Old Belmont and the Schuylkill Expressway. That's just over the river from Manayunk, adjacent to the Schuylkill Expressway. Yeah, we got a tough go of it. You're being directed there. I'm also looking at a tough ride or two behind an accident southbound on 95 between Woodhaven and Academy in the city. Lisa Fairfax, Total Traffic.
0: It's time for a check on the weather on WURD.
2: Here's your latest extended weather forecast for the Philadelphia area. Mostly sunny and breezy, a little bit warmer and more humid today. The high gets up to 87. Partly cloudy and windy overnight, low of 73. And then tomorrow, partly sunny, but with a 50-50 chance of afternoon showers and thunderstorms, the high 85. The nice sunshine should be back for Friday, along with turning a little more comfortable again with a high of 80. Saturday, mostly sunny and 82. Sunday, partly sunny, a slight chance of showers and a high of 85. Looking ahead to Monday and Tuesday, they both look mostly sunny with highs in the low 80s. Once again for today, mostly sunny, breezy, warm, and humid, a high of 87. I'm Randy Chepigan with your Philadelphia weather.
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0: Good morning. 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And I want to welcome you back to Wake Up with Word. We're going to be talking with Joshua Robinson, executive news editor for The Wall Street Journal, in just a few minutes about his new book on the NFL. He's a former sports reporter. Tonight's first game of the season, Faheem. We're going to see what A.J. Brown looks like.
1: We've been waiting, 6 months to get the season kicked off? You know, all the trash talk and debates and the off-season moves. It all comes down to tonight when that whistle blows.
0: Yeah.
1: The season kicks off. These games now matter. Mm-hmm. It's going to be interesting to see what happens.
0: Yeah, and the starters are finally going to be on the field, because we haven't seen anything of the starters with the Philadelphia Eagles. I don't know if any starters played in any games for Dallas, did they?
1: Nope.
0: Yeah.
1: Yeah. We held all the starters back. So even though we do have the Giants number, that's who we play in our first game, when Dak is starting anyway, because there have been games where, the season's pretty much wrapped up and they don't play Dak. But when Dak is the starting quarterback, the Giants haven't beat us since, his rookie year. Mm-hmm. So we do kind of own them. But being the fact that, nobody played in the preseason, it's week one,
0: It'll
1: probably be a close game, a messy game. I still think we'll come out on top, but those first couple of games are always a little sloppy because that's the true preseason.
0: Yeah, you don't know what you're gonna see, and so we're looking forward to learning that, especially with our Philadelphia Eagles. We went to Hershey Park this weekend, and LaVita and Eve and Eve's boyfriend, they went to the zoo park. Me and Solomon were riding roller coasters. So they went to the zoo park, and there were some eagles in the zoo. And LaVita taped herself doing the Fly Eagles Fly song to the birds. They were kind of looking like, who is this lady? Why is she singing? But you know what I mean? I mean, that's not,
1: Yeah, that's the part I'm least looking forward to. I know it's back to that time of year where everywhere you go,
0: that's right.
1: Go birds.
0: That's right.
1: Birds. Oh, my goodness.
0: That's right.

0: later and later.
1: Yeah, they do.
0: Like, usually, I feel like, you know, a few years back, football was over by like 10 o'clock.
1: Yeah.
0: Now it's like 11:45, midnight. Yeah. I'm like, what in the world?
1: Yep. Yep. So that's what's going on. And we'll see. We'll see how it goes this season. But we are excited about it. So a number of things, of course, happening in the NFL, including the fact that A.J. Brown is gone. I wonder about what happens with Diana Russini, where she lands. She's a reporter with The Athletic that had a unprofessional relationship with Mike Vrabel. We don't know the extent of that relationship. We do know we saw them, you know, in bathing suits by the pool together, alone, interlocked hands. We do know we saw them in a dark bar alone, very close to each other. And so the relationship was inappropriate at best from a professional standpoint. And she got a whole lot of stories, man. And you know, the whole lot of her stories was about A.J. Brown. I'm wondering if she helped to get A.J. Brown away from the Eagles into the Patriots. You know what I'm saying? Like, you know, I feel some type of way about that. I really do. I'm at that point. But we'll see what happens going forward. And so we have our guest on the line with us, and he is Joshua Robinson. He's executive news editor for the Wall Street Journal, previously the Journal sports editor, covered the NFL and college football as a reporter. He's got a new book out. Joshua Robinson, good morning. Good morning, Joshua. Joshua going once. Joshua going twice.
0: Through yet, I guess.
1: Huh?
0: I say maybe they haven't passed him through yet.
1: Okay. All right. So he should be joining us in just a few seconds on the line. But his new book is called The Playbook, The Hidden Forces Shaping Winners and Losers in the Modern NFL. He's a New York Times bestselling author, along with his writing partner, Jonathan Clegg. And so NFL, of course, big business. It is huge business. And it's something that a lot of people follow and are concerned with and watch. And, of course, I'm one of those people. But I think the other thing about it is the economics of it, man. The economics of it are huge, especially now with betting markets and those types of things. And all of that stuff being on your phone. A lot of people really engaged and involved in it, sometimes in unhealthy ways. And so NFL having a huge influence on how people are living, what people are concerned with, and what people are doing, you know, in America. One of the people that I'm interested in still is Colin Kaepernick, because Colin Kaepernick used that platform to take a stand against racism in policing and some of the other things and other institutions in the United States, and it cost him. But he eventually made a settlement with the NFL, and of course, still has his voice. Just doesn't have that particular platform. And so tonight, of course, the NFL season starts. And on Sunday, my son and I will be at the Eagles opening game against the Washington Commanders. And we're looking forward to that. So Josh Watterson joining us in a few minutes. And again, with the season just starting, you know, we have this respite from the other stuff that's going on with the gas prices and with the war in Iran and with the administration trying to whitewash history and so many other things happening. You know, the NFL, a bit of a respite from that. And so we are pleased with that. Of course, the other stories we're talking about include our top three stories. Our big three include story number one, a Philadelphia Charter and its former CEO have agreed to pay nearly $4 million to resolve claims they discriminated against black students in the school's admissions lottery. And then you have story number two, the U.S. on Tuesday struck multiple Iranian tankers in response to more attempted missile attacks on a Navy warship. That, according to a U.S. official who spoke on condition of anonymity. And of course, story number three, Lonnie Bunch stepping down from the leadership of the Smithsonian following a tumultuous year in which President Trump tried to remake the portrayal of U.S. history by the Smithsonian Museums and other cultures.

0: cultural entities. And so Josh Robinson on the line with us now. Josh Robinson, good morning.
1: Good morning.
0: How are you?
1: I'm very well. How are you?
0: I'm doing well. So we just got a few minutes. So I did want to ask you this first, because the Wall Street Journal just broke a story about our senator here in Pennsylvania, John Fetterman. Fetterman says it's a political hit piece talking about him not meeting with constituents, important constituents here in the city of Philadelphia, not really doing his day-to-day job. What's your comment on that reporting?
1: Well, I'm the sports editor, so okay. It's, I'm sort of removed from that. But, you know, in general, I know that the Wall Street Journal operates always to the highest standards. And, if the journal published it, then it's because the journal stands by it.
0: I hear you. So your book is The Playbook, The Hidden Forces Shaping Winners and Losers in the Modern NFL. What's the book about?
1: The book is about how the NFL, I think we all know this from watching football, but is the hardest place to win in any professional sport, because it is above all this edifice of rules. The NFL punishes winners and picks up losers through mechanisms like the draft,
0: yeah,
1: and the equal redistribution of the NFL's vast profits. Things like, tweaking the schedule, making it harder for good teams, easier for bad teams. All of these things are mechanisms of parity. And yet, we see certain teams rise above the pack season after season.
0: Mm-hmm.
1: And that's what the book is about.
0: Mm-hmm. So, I hear you on the draft, because the worst teams get the high draft picks and the best teams get the low draft picks. But then you have the way that they handle the money, the salary cap. And here in Philadelphia, Howie Roseman can do no wrong. Because Howie Roseman has mastered the salary cap. I wonder how you examine that salary cap in your book.
1: Well, Howie is one of the big characters in the book. In fact, it opens with him.
0: Yeah.
1: And he, the salary cap is one of those mechanisms of parity, but he has figured out that really the salary cap is just a suggestion.
0: Mm-hmm.
1: And the Eagles have mastered the art of spending much, much more money than the salary cap allows you to. And he's done that by figuring out that, the salary cap is fixed for 1 year but you can actually borrow against future years. And that's one of the genius things of Howie Roseman, realizing that, the Eagles are in a championship window. So if you mortgage future salary cap to win now, then it's completely worth it.
0: So, yeah, he's been able to do that. And Dallas fans, like my producer, really resent it. And I like that part. But
1: it exists because of the Cowboys.
0: Yeah.
1: That's the amazing thing.
0: Wow.
1: It's because of the Jerry Jones Cowboys of the early 90s, who were just prepared to spend everyone else into oblivion, that the NFL realized, hang on, we've got to do something about this. And, otherwise the owners were going to lay out too much money. And that's not what the NFL is about. The NFL is about protecting the owners, as we all know. They brought in a salary cap to prevent people like Jerry Jones spending everyone else off the field.
0: Okay. And so here come the Philadelphia Eagles and others. Now, other teams have had some interesting strategies, too. The Rams, I remember 1 year, they went all in, and they won the Super Bowl that year. It seems like they're trying to do that again.
1: Absolutely. And that's, that was the Les Snead approach. And what he's done that's so interesting is he was a traditionalist. He was as orthodox as they came, classic old school scout driving around the South looking for talent. But he understood that the NFL was changing, and that to operate within these strictures, within all of these rules and the salary cap, you had to think different.
0: Mm-hmm.
1: And so what he did was realize that, hey, actually, I'm going to become a value investor, and the draft is overvalued.
0: Yeah.
1: So we're going to lose all these first-round draft picks. That was the F them picks era.
0: Mm-hmm.
1: And go all in and sign proven veterans.
0: Yeah.
1: And that's what they've done again, bringing back Aaron Donald, signing Myles Garrett.
0: Yep.
1: There's a reason that the Los Angeles Rams didn't have a first-round draft pick for 7 years.
0: Mm-hmm.
1: It was because Snead, the value investor, was telling people, hey, the third round is our first round. We're going to go get those guys, and we're going to pay certain positions, not others, and use the lower rounds of the draft to just churn through bodies, basically.
0: Mm-hmm. Mm-hmm. Well, it worked for him, and I guess my question is, how valuable is winning the Super Bowl in the NFL?
1: Look, I mean, that is, you know, that is the ultimate goal, but it's not the ultimate marker of success.
0: Mm-hmm.
1: I think that's what we have to remember, that mm-hmm. in the NFL, you know, to correctly define success, it's simply making the playoffs year after year, simply being above 500, because the league beats you down so much and you're up against these forces, these rules that are designed to keep dynasties away.
0: Yeah. Yeah. It's interesting stuff. My last question to you is this. You got the preseason, but most teams now, and again, the Eagles kind of pioneered this, don't play their starters in the preseason now. What do you expect to happen in these first few games during this NFL season that starts tonight?
1: Well, I think the Eagles are one of the most interesting teams because they do have a big question around Jalen Hurts to figure out this season. Is he going to be the guy for the foreseeable future? Is this his last season? You know, that's the big thing, I think, keeping Howie Roseman up at night. But we know that he's able to peer around corners like nobody else. And so when the market goes one way, he goes the other. And we saw that with Saquon Barkley.
0: Mm-hmm.
1: He was the classic example. The NFL had decided we don't pay running backs anymore. So that meant actually running backs are undervalued now. So Howie did that and won him a Super Bowl.
0: Yep. Absolutely. So the book is The Playbook, The Hidden Forces Shaping Winners and Losers in the Modern NFL. It's on sale now by New York Times bestselling authors, including our guest, Joshua Robinson, who's the sports editor of The Wall Street Journal, and Jonathan Clegg. I want to thank you for joining us this morning on WURD.
1: Thanks for having me.
0: Absolutely. We're going to go to break. On the other side, we're going to talk with Dante King about the Trump administration trying to end tax exemptions for schools that aid minority students. I'm Solomon Jones. We'll be right back.

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2: Black women, I swear, y'all be fallen angels. 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Y'all mouths made to sing praise directly into the Creator's ear. 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Y'all be Zeus, Oshan, and Brahma sent. 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Y'all be prophet. So I be mining the gems that are hidden deep in your melanin, marveling at your excellence, how it's effortless that y'all set trends. Y'all the definition of intelligence.
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0: Good morning. 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And I want to welcome you back to Wake Up with Word. Joining us now is Dante King. He is a human resource management consultant who's taught at the Mayo Clinic College of Medicine and Science, the University of California, San Francisco School of Medicine, Stanford Medical School, and Johns Hopkins. He joins us to talk about the Trump administration's plan to end tax exemptions for schools that aid minority students. Dante King, welcome to the show. Good morning, sir. Okay, I cannot hear you. Can you hear me? Okay, I can't hear you, man. You're on mute. All right. So, again, we're talking about the Trump administration's plan to take away tax exemptions for schools that provide aid to minority students, students of color. And it is the latest attack, really, on advancement in schools by black and brown students. You're still on mute, sir. Can you hear me?
1: Yes, I can. Can you hear me?
0: Yeah, I can hear you.
1: Sorry about that.
0: Okay. So, you know, what did you learn while teaching in schools about, student participation across the board, whether they are minority or not?
1: Well, I think it's first of all important to understand that these institutions historically have not aided what they characterize as minority students, non-white students. And so there isn't, even now, there aren't programs or practices where they're giving preferential treatment to minority students. So I think that that premise is problematic in and of itself. What they do, what these universities have tried to do in, previously and currently, is to try and mitigate many times the bias and the racial bias, the gender bias that can many times show up in a lot of the practices and how student selections are made. So this whole idea that they're giving some type of preferential treatment is not the case. And I think we also have to investigate what preferential treatment means. Does it mean people who are grandfathered into universities and into colleges, whose parents or grandparents may have attended there, whose families sometimes donate money to these institutions, and then that provides their children, whether they are capable or not capable, to actually have preference or preferential treatment. So I think that this whole discussion has to be broken down into different components.
0: I hear you, but I'm trying to ask you what you saw. So you taught at these various universities. What did you see in terms of black and brown students? Were they there in abundance? Were they treated differently? What did you see?
1: No, they were not. I was not a part of recruitment and selection. I happened to be, in lecture halls and in certain various classroom formats. And to your point, they were not vastly represented as roughly 5 to 10% of people who were there. Sometimes I'd see 1 to 2 black students in a classroom. If anything, remotely, there could be a representation of East Asian students, but it's not historically black and Latino that are receiving preference, and they are many times absent, if not very slim margins in these spaces.
0: To your point that you made earlier, though, the administration is trying to put forward this idea that black people and brown people are somehow going to get or have been getting preferential treatment to the detriment of white people. Are they using the laws that were set up to help black people against us?
1: Well, yes, I would say so, because none of what you just spoke in terms of the Trump administration's perception can be or is evidenced by the data. Mm-hmm. That it's just not evidenced in the numbers. So what are we talking about here? We're talking about an administration and people within the administration who have these ideas and or impulses that are not rooted in fact. They're not rooted in reality. If they are to go to court and really press this, I don't necessarily see how, factually, a jury or a judge can find that this is actually the case.
0: Mm-hmm. unless they're ruling based on ideology. And that brings me to the Supreme Court, because what we found is that at the district court level in federal courts, the administration has been losing pretty consistently. They've appealed and then appealed again to the Supreme Court, where they have this 6-3 ideological majority and they have a puncher's chance to win. And I just wonder, you know, what is the strategy to fight that when they have this ace in the hole in the Supreme Court, where, you know, it might not be based on fact, might be based on ideology?
1: You know, I truly don't have the answer to that. I wish I did. What I do know is that there are certain issues that they've tried to press, and they have either relented as time has gone on, mm-hmm. or, you know, the Supreme Court has decided in some cases, not to hear the case. Right. I think if we dig into, for example, the affirmative action decision that occurred, and I think it was the fall of 2022 or 2023, mm-hmm. One of the pieces of evidence, or is a statement actually by Judge Ketanji Brown Jackson, that was so profound, yeah. was that she mentioned that the evidence proved that underperforming white students were admitted into UNC ahead of higher performing Black and Latino students who cumulatively had higher SAT scores as well as grade point averages. So I just think we have to really dig into the facts. And to your point, unfortunately, facts don't matter too much in this environment.
0: Mm-hmm. So what do we do in the meantime? Because clearly there's an attack that's really focused on taking away some of the opportunities that our young people have to get higher education. What, in your view, do we do in the meantime to fight back against that push against educating our young people?
1: Well, hopefully these institutions, have the legal muscle, both on the corporate side as well as the civil rights side, to contend or to fight in court against these, you know, lewd and absurd, assertions that are being brought forth, mm-hmm. because they're just not rooted in reality. And I think, you know, to your point, all of us are, and our children, some people's grandchildren, are impacted by these decisions that are going forth. And yeah. my hope would be that, you know, these civil rights organizations, lawyers, corporate lawyers too, band together to really fight against what this administration is trying to do, because it not only affects education, but it also affects labor. Yeah. You know, it affects graduation rates. It affects who can and cannot, be granted opportunity in terms of, you know, who's able to work in this economy. In the workforce.
0: Yeah. And I know you're, of course, a human resources management consultant. And so this does go to work and your qualifications for work. How does the push against Black and brown people being able to get into college through college, how does that affect what happens in the job market afterward?
1: It absolutely affects it, because with lower rates, to your point, on the front end of people who are being admitted into these colleges and universities, we know that graduation rates do not compare to entry rates at all, that there are a number of the student population percentage wise across race that actually falls off, that does not graduate. It happens to be particularly high amongst Black and brown students who go to historically white colleges and universities. Those rates are not the same for Black students that go to HBCUs, fortunately. But to your point, there are not enough seats across every HBCU to admit every Black student that wants to go to college. So this absolutely does affect who is able to graduate and who's able to receive opportunity based on their educational status and level.
0: Hmm. We're talking with Dante King. He's a human resource management consultant. He's taught at the Mayo Clinic College of Medicine and Science, the University of California, San Francisco School of Medicine, Stanford Medical School, and Johns Hopkins. And we're talking about the Trump administration's proposed rule to end tax exemptions for schools that aid minority students. And I guess one of my questions, because this would apply to private schools that provide aid to minority students in terms of admissions. And there are a lot of HBCUs that are private schools. Would this take away their tax exemption for HBCUs?
1: It could potentially threaten it. One of the reasons, though, that I believe that they will be unsuccessful has to do with the fact that a lot of these universities make a ton of money admitting international students. And so when we think about the minority population and who's coming here, you know, all of this ties into their profit. And whether people know it or not, education is a business. Mm-hmm. Education is a business, which is why many of those seats are reserved for international students, mm-hmm. Who typically come here from Asian countries, whether East Asian, South Asian, India, you know. So I just, you know, but to your question, I do think that it could affect the tax exempt status of HBCUs. But again, all of this is rooted in impulse. It's not rooted in factual data.
0: Yeah. Well, your book is Diagnosing Whiteness and Anti-Blackness. How is this an exercise in anti-blackness? This idea that they're going to take away the tax-exempt status of these private schools that help minority students.
1: Well, it's rooted in white supremacy, of course. I mean, our whole entire society is run on white supremacy. Into the work of Dr. Frances Cress Wilson, who was a black psychiatrist back in the 60s and 70s, you know, she talked about this coming down to even perceptions of logic, how we all think, how we've been socialized to think about who matters, who doesn't, who's capable, who isn't, that we don't deal with individuals based on who they are and or their achievements or accomplishments, but that there are greater influences that influence our perceptions. And so when we think about this whole idea that somehow black and brown students are being given preferential treatment, when the history of these institutions are that they gave preferential treatment to white students. This was not defied until the 1964 Civil Rights Act. And even still, once that law was passed, the practices of these institutions still remained intact where they preferenced white students, and typically those from affluent backgrounds, many times in terms of the Ivy League schools, and those that, you know, had some quote unquote advantages based on being and what that means in terms of what it means to be white in this country. I think that anti-blackness is something that is one of the foundations of this country. I write about it as the foundational form of racism in this country. That these institutions performed and practiced anti-blackness in law and policy in every way, and that those practices are still with us today. And there can sometimes be even not just white people, but even black and brown people who participate in anti-blackness, who, as we all have been, trained to serve white supremacy and to act out the behaviors, the impulses of being socialized by white people.
0: Yeah. It's deep stuff. I mean, it kind of reminds me of some of the other things that are going on now, because you talked about history, and that's the other attack. The attack is on history around chasing out the black head of the Smithsonian, and here in Philadelphia, changing some of the historical markers here. And it's an attack on what we see as reality. Do you see that as part and parcel of what's going on with the schools that aid minority students?
1: Absolutely. Mm-hmm. It's everywhere, in elementary schools, in junior high schools, this kind of attack on history, which in my writings, I approach it from a legal standpoint, because all throughout the colonial period, you can see laws like, for example, in Virginia, the Casual Killing Act of 1669. There's an act preventing Negro insurrections, and just kind of this harping or preoccupation with Black people, who they termed as Negroes back then. But then in addition to that, there are all of these laws that begin to advantage white people, such as the Head Rights Act, which gave 50 acres of land to predominantly white men once they their terms of indenture were up. And then going into the formation of the United States of America, the 1790 Nationality Act, along with the 1795 Nationality Act, established that only free white people could be deemed citizens of this country. And so this is the history, and this is the culture. This history shaped the culture. It formed the cultural bases of this country. And even when you fast forward to the Reconstruction period, or shortly after that, when you had all of these attacks on the rights of Black citizens, people who became Black citizens, and you had the Supreme Court ruling over and over and over again to decimate the value and the intent, the intention of the 14th Amendment, along with the 15th Amendment. And so, you know, there's this conversation that has been happening for the last, I would say, maybe decade, where Black, it's thought that Black people have not been citizens of this country, fully made citizens of this country, and were not until Black women were included, and that was in the 1960s. What are we seeing now, though? It's a continuation of what's always been. There's an attack on non-white people, and Black people are at the forefront of that attack.
0: The book is called Diagnosing Whiteness and Anti-Blackness. Dante King is the author of that book. You should pick it up and check it out. I want to thank you so much for joining us this morning on WURD.
1: Thank you for having me. Please go to DanteKing.com.
0: You got it, bro. All right. Thank you so much. DanteKing.com. So that's DanteKing.com to check out the book. We're going to go to break on the other side. We're going to continue the show. I am Solomon Jones. This is WURD Radio. We'll be right back.
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0: Good morning. This is Solomon Jones on 900 AM, 96.1 FM, WURD. And I want to welcome you back to Wake Up with Word. It's been a jam-packed show today. And, of course, we got a lot going on. We're waiting for the night when the NFL season starts. Now, I don't watch a lot of non-Eagles games. Uh-huh. I might check this out just to see what A.J. Brown looked like. I ain't going to watch the whole game. I know that.
1: I probably won't make it through the whole game just because I'm going to be tired. I'm going to have to go to bed at some point. But
0: yeah.
1: I am going to watch. You know, Super Bowl matchup should be interesting. These are, one of the teams is an NFC team, so you always want to keep an eye to see what the other NFC teams are looking like and what
0: right.
1: they're doing in case
0: right.
1: you got to face them. But, you know, it should be interesting. But, of course, we're both really salivating for this weekend.
0: Yeah, that's what we're waiting for.
1: Yeah.
0: That's what we're waiting for. And so looking forward to going to the game when the Washington Commanders and Philadelphia Eagles face off. And I want to see what this offense is going to look like. So I'm going to get the first look.
1: Uh-huh.
0: You know what I mean? I'm looking forward to seeing it.
1: Now, are y'all tailgating? You going out there like 4 hours ahead of time and stuff?
0: Or? Nah. No.
1: Oh, okay.
0: No. Yeah, maybe we'll eat a cheesesteak. You know, before we go. You know what I mean? But I ain't doing all that, man. Nope. I ain't got time. I just, you know. And I know Solomon don't want to do it. Now, we did a tailgate thing one time. I was working for another station, and the station was doing a tailgate. Me and my son, we the first. They told us to be there at a certain time. We get there that time, and, of course, the station ain't there. So we trying to hold the space. Oh, my God. It was crazy, man. So, nah.
1: It is a different type of fandom, that's for sure.
0: It really is. It's crazy. But I know you're going to be doing some tailgating probably later on in the season, right?
1: Oh, yeah, at some point I definitely plan on being out there. I'll probably be out there for, like, the Steelers game.
0: Okay.
1: It's a buddy that's a Steelers fan.
0: Uh-huh.
1: So, you know, so I got invited to that tailgate. So we'll see. It's going to depend on my move because, you know, football season really determines my move.
0: Yeah.
1: Like, you know, like the Cowboys lost like the day before. I ain't gonna wanna go no tailgate.
0: Oh man, I'm gonna have to come in here and hear from Solomon.
1: Exactly. It's the worst. I hate when we play like Sunday nights because then I'm starting off my week with that.
0: Yeah.
1: Like, Monday morning, first time I have to hear about the Sunday night loss.
0: Yep. Yeah, it's bad. It's bad. It really does, man. It does something to your emotions.
1: Yeah.
0: You know what I mean? It's crazy stuff. I remember years ago, I think LaVita was pregnant. And the Sixers were in the playoffs. And she was like, I can't do it anymore. I after this, no. Because, you know, it's just such an emotional roller coaster.
1: Yeah.
0: She got another person inside of her. She's like, nah, I'm good.
1: They're I ain't gonna doing send you no early labor.
0: You know what I mean? Oh, my goodness. So we're looking forward to the season. Of course, we're looking forward to the weekend as well. Hope for Philly happening this weekend at the Pennypacker School at 1858 East Washington Lane. And that's from 11 to 3 on Saturday. Free food, free groceries, free haircuts. We're going to have employers out there, man. It's going to be music. DJ G-Flo going to be on the ones and twos. And we are excited about all of that. Want to thank, of course, WURD for supporting it. And ShopRite always supporting what we do. Working, of course, through the office of Councilman Anthony Phillips as well in that 9th District where we are. And looking forward, man, to just celebrating Pennypacker. We've been involved with that school for a long time, man, and this year is going to be our last year at that school doing this event, Faheem.
1: Well, it's going to be sad to see it go.
0: Yeah.
1: It's a nice location.
0: Absolutely, man. So we want to hear from you. We got a couple of minutes. You can give us a call, 215-634-8065. That, of course, the number you can call to get in on the conversation right here at WURD Radio. You can also weigh in on Facebook, which Deborah Dorn Carter is doing. And she's saying the right thing. You know what she said, Faheem? She said, Jalen Hurts is an awesome quarterback.
1: But y'all don't act like it.
0: I was listening to
1: the sports guy. I'm like, man, that's crazy. You go to two Super Bowls and they still trying to determine your future.
0: Right. They talk about, this might be his last year. You know, I know Jalen, like, looking at these people, like, y'all got to be crazy.
1: Meanwhile, you know, you got Josh Allen up in Buffalo, barely sniffs the playoffs every season. Yep. He's just contract extension after contract extension.
0: Yeah.
1: And
0: he's the
1: prototype quarterback.
0: Yeah.
1: You want to model your quarterback after him.
0: Yep.
1: And he is a good quarterback statistically, but he hasn't done anything.
0: Hasn't won anything.
1: Yeah.
0: Hasn't won anything. Meanwhile, Jalen Hurts went to two Super Bowls, won one of them, was the MVP in the Super Bowl, should have been the MVP in the other one if they would have won. And it's like, come on, man. Come on, man. When they put up the 75 greatest players from the Super Bowl, mm-hmm. Jalen Hurts was there.
1: Yeah.
0: Because he had two, I mean, just amazing games in the Super Bowl. It's like, at what point do you give him credit for doing his thing, man?
1: That's that black quarterback battle.
0: That's what
1: I
0: it
1: say
0: is.
1: The same thing. Even with my Cowboys, I always say, if Dak was actually able to get the Cowboys to the Super Bowl, even though the Cowboys haven't sniffed the Super Bowl in 30 years,
0: right.
1: If somehow he gets them to the Super Bowl, for Cowboy fans, it would mean nothing unless they win.
0: Yeah.
1: They wouldn't even give him credit for the fact that he broke a 30-year drought by getting to the Super Bowl. He would have to win or he's still garbage.
0: That's the Donovan McNabb story.
1: Yeah.
0: You know what I mean? That's the Donovan McNabb story right there. Great quarterback. You know, the best we've ever had statistically. And they got to NFC Championship games year after year after year. Got to the Super Bowl. Couldn't get him over the top, man. But... you know, and you have people now who are still, they're angry at Donovan McNabb. You know what I mean? Before him, what did you have?
1: Right. Like, I don't know if folks remember, but the Eagles kind of used to be a joke of a football team for a while.
0: They were bad.
1: Yeah.
0: They were bad. And that's why you have so many Cowboys fans in Philadelphia, because they cheered for the Cowboys because the Cowboys were winning and they were always on TV, and they just stopped cheering for the Eagles because the Eagles were terrible in the 70s. And so... you get Ron Jaworski and Dick Vermeil, you get that regime, and then you get Jeffrey Lurie with his ownership, and get Donovan McNabb in there, and other black quarterbacks like Michael Vick, and others, and suddenly, you know, the Eagles are a perennial contender, and they remain that. But, you know, Donovan McNabb never got the credit, man. So it's always interesting, and we'll see what happens tonight. But that's going to do it for today's show. I want to thank everybody for tuning in. And, of course, I want to thank all of our guests. Author Dante King, author of the recent book Diagnosing Whiteness and Anti-Blackness. Also want to thank Joshua Robinson. His book is The Playbook, The Hidden Forces Shaping Winners and Losers in the Modern NFL. Also want to thank Sharif El Mekki for the Center for Black Educator Development, who joined us to talk about this charter school paying $4 million to settle claims that they rigged the school's admission lottery against black applicants. Of course, we also want to thank retired Temple journalism professor Lynn Washington Jr. And we want to thank all of our callers and listeners. We could not do it without you. And now, for producer Faheem Ghori and everyone here at WURD Radio, I am your host, Solomon Jones, saying stay tuned for the Midday Break Room and tune in tomorrow at 7 for more. 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Peace.

0: This is Freedom Journeys, celebrating the lives of 250 phenomenal Philadelphians.
1: My name is Dr. Naomi Johnson Booker. I am a role model in this city, having served for the last 50 years since 1967 in education. I was born in Philadelphia, dealing with the School District of Philadelphia as a charter leader has been a challenge. I taught in the School District of Philadelphia for 30 years. I left the district having gotten to the position of a regional superintendent. I didn't feel that they were doing what was right for children. As a young child, watching my mother, she was very active. My mother took me to the March on Washington, and I was 16 and a half years old, 17. When I went to girls' high, it was mostly white. I traveled to Spelman College. When I got to Spelman and I was faced with being in an all-black situation, it was a sense of me trying to grow from within. The spirit kind of got to me. When I came back to Philadelphia, there was a sense of, yes, I must make a difference here. When I got home, there was the murder of Dr. King. At that time, it was my first year teaching. I knew that I could not stand by, and I went to my principal and said, I am done, because I am really about us African Americans making sure that we have a place in this country that understands that without us, you wouldn't have this country. That was my walk. And to this day, it is still my walk. Global Leadership Academy that I have at 46 in Girard is the flagship school. And then that school was 10 years old when they asked me to go over and do Global Leadership Academy Southwest with the staff that was there. The kids were awful because of how they were treated. My children live in a 10-block radius. If I can move them out of their 10-block radius and give them opportunities and experiences, then they will see from a different lens. We have gone as far as Ghana, we've gone to China, we've gone to Kenya. Helping them see global experiences will certainly change the light bulb that goes on in their lives. When they come back to us and I see here they are as adults who have finished college, who are making a difference on the world, it's nothing like it. There's no check, no money, no nothing.
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2: with Tiffany Bacon.
3: And a very good morning to you. Welcome to today's edition of the Midday Break Room. I'm Tiffany Bacon. Thank you so much for joining me on this Wednesday. I have to keep telling myself it is actually Wednesday. Yesterday, almost all day, I thought it was Monday. Nope, today is Wednesday. NFL kicks off. The season kicks off tonight. We're going to talk about it and a whole lot more. So come in and meet us by the water cooler. First and foremost, I got to say a big good morning and hello to Super Producer Niall. Hey, Niall, good morning.
4: Hey, good morning, Tiff. Good morning. How you feeling today?
3: I'm breathing on schedule. How about you?
4: I am also breathing on schedule. Everything's working the way that it should. So it's definitely a blessing for all of that. So I'm grateful on this Wednesday morning. So
3: absolutely. Yeah, we got to just keep saying that. But anyway, yes, what do we have in store for you on the Midday Break Room? Well, we will start the show off with a conversation starter, find out what the clip of the day is in a matter of minutes. We're going to talk about some of the stories, top headlines that are happening around the world that we need to keep our eye on. That's coming up in this hour. Also, we have Power Politics. Since it's Wednesday, Power Politics is coming your way in the 11 o'clock hour. We thank Scribe Video Center for providing us with that content. Also, the new executive director of Mural Arts Philadelphia will be here so we can meet them and find out what Mural Arts has in store for the remainder of the year going into next year. We'll go back into time to find out what happened on this date throughout history. Some very interesting historical moments to note for sure. We have the Midday Mix coming your way so you can get up, get down, get funky, get loose, and maybe even relax, relate, and release. Stick around. That's coming up at 12 noon. And we have Kendall Lanise, the speaker and transformational coach, who will be here to talk about how you can reinvent yourself, especially during a particularly difficult time. Many people might need that conversation today. So those are just some of the things we have in store for you on today's Midday Break Room. But first, we're going to kick it off with Super Producer Niall and the clip of the day. So what is our featured conversation, sir?
4: Yes.

0: 1,000%. Listen, men, if you want to get the good tea, and I'm all in for the gossip, you got to hush. Let your masculinity go to the side, because you're ruining the vibe. Like, I ain't no girl, and now we off track. Angel, my good friend here, she was just spilling tea that was premium.
1: Piping
0: hot from the source. I was... Now she's like, now, girl, listen, I can't be like, Angel, I'm a man. Obviously, I'm a man. But right now, I got to focus on the tea. You focus on the masculinity, you missing out on the good tea. Just hush. And I had to learn this. Remember, this will give me some good tea. I was like, girl, listen, what, girl? She was like, all right, I'm done with it. Now she ain't finished the story. Just let it rock. Okay? You be a man. And now you're missing out on the good stuff. The grade A quality Lipton.
2: He hit you with the Lipton, not the Celestial Seasonings.
3: I know. It was, yeah.
2: Hit you with that Lipton. Oh, my. First and foremost, let's just say I love Kevin on stage. He is top tier funny. He really is. And
3: very much so.
2: I appreciate his commentary. I appreciate his comedy. It's quite hilarious. So, big ups on him. But I want to start with you as the man in the room. How do you feel about that when you're around women friends or family members and they're spilling piping hot tea? Do you skedaddle or do you listen quietly?
3: So kind of like what, you know, Kev, like, was saying, like, you know, when a girl starts to get to, like, when they're in their flow state, they start telling a story, get all excited. They're like, well, girl, and it's just like, I'm not your girlfriend. I'm your male friend. But at the same time, I understand that they made that might disrupt the whole flow state of the conversation. And now she in a whole different mood. And now she don't even want to tell, like, the rest of the story no more. Cause like I quote unquote killed the vibe, or you know what I mean? So it's like, I had to learn, like, you know, for multiple years, it's like, all right, just let them talk. They don't mean nothing by it. Just let them finish their story. Then we can reconvene after. So, but yeah, I mean, that has happened to me a few times, and I had to interject, and I was like, all right, hold up, like, I'm not, I mean, but it's just like, I know that they're just, like, really comfortable, and they're just, you know, trying to get their, you know, their story out, so, but yeah, so I do think there is a whole lot of truth to that, so, yeah, I think he really hit it right on the head. I saw the video, I'm like, wow, it's like, I feel like a lot of men have gone through at least a version of that at some point within their lives, so, but yeah, I thought he shared it in a very comical way, and yeah, I think Tiff really gonna like this one, so, yeah.
2: I mean, listen, I haven't shared a lot of gossip around my guy friends lately, honestly. But there's something to just, if you in a space filled with women, just be quiet for a minute. just be quiet.
3: Right.
2: Just be quiet. Let us do our thing. Let us get it out. Let us say our thing. If we're doing that in front of you, yeah, we feel comfortable. And the minute we don't, there's a whole lot you're not going to hear. Here, henceforth.
3: Understandable. Understood.
2: let the women talk. And ladies, sometimes you just need to let the men talk, because you learn a lot when right. The lips are
3: and then
2: together.
3: And then like kind of like on like the flip side, like I'll be talking to some of my women friends about something, and then like I'll be like, bro, you ain't, yo bro, then I'm like calling her bro, but it's just like I don't realize it. I'm just like talking, but it's just like it just
2: becomes a gender neutral thing, just like with a girl.
3: Right.
2: Like, you know, y'all will get more offended if we just slip up and say girl. Y'all get more offended quicker than if somebody says bro. Now that's also very generational, because I'm more likely to say dude
3: really
2: than bro.
3: Interesting.
2: Although okay. I have utilized bro recently, because that's the lingo, and I'm aware right. When I use it, I'm aware that I'm participating in the lingo, the modern day, but I'm from the 80s, so it's dude. Like I'm heavy on the dude.
3: So like, did like people not say bro in the 80s? Was that just not a thing?
2: Not like that. No.
3: Interesting. Okay.
2: I mean.

0: not like the way, not as much as I hear it now. Not like Got that. You.
1: Okay.
0: Like.
1: Understand. I mean, like.
0: We said other thing. You know, depending on where you are.
1: Oh, man. Wait, so, like, what's some, like, slang that you had grew up with that's not really, like, said much now?
0: Homeboy. Homie.
1: I mean, people still be saying homie from, like, I mean, it's not as.
0: I don't hear homie like I used to hear homie. Yo, what's up, Holmes? What's up, Holmes?
1: Well, Holmes, yeah, all right. Yeah, I don't
0: Holmes,
1: be saying
0: homie, homeboy. If you're being real silly, home skillet, but.
1: Yeah, that's like, yeah.
0: That's extra. Extra.
1: Home skillet biscuit. Yeah. Yeah. I feel you. Yeah, you don't really hear much of that.
0: Dude,
1: I feel like people still be saying dude from like time to, I feel like it really it really depends on like who you talk to, but true. Yeah,
0: mm-hmm. But not as much, like you hear bro way more,
1: that's a fact,
0: than you hear dude or homie or
1: I feel you, yeah, yeah. I can, yeah, I you know, definitely do think it's a generational thing, but yeah, it's just like when you with like one of your homegirls and it's like, yo, you won't believe what happened at work, or you won't believe what happened when I was at X, Y, and Z. It's like you just get into this flow state and yeah, it's just like you just subconsciously a bro will just slip out like, yo, bro, that's not even a full joint, because listen, like they had, like it's just right. You know, you just get into your bag real quick and everything just be flowing. So yeah. So I had to understand that, like, on the flip side, I know women experience the same thing, and maybe a girl will slip out. And it kind of like what Kev was saying, it's like that masculinity and you will be like, oh, hold up. Like, I ain't, you mean, I'm not that. But, like,
0: why does it need to be that fragile? That, like,
1: so
0: when
1: you're
0: someone
1: right,
0: says that, why is it automatically, oh, you're calling me a girl? Like, why is it, no, we're not.
1: I don't know. Like, I just think that's just, like, a whole man thing. But I just feel like, you know, with, like, time over the years, like, I had to learn that, all right, like, it's, like, they don't mean it like that. So I just need to, you know, just let my guard down and just, you know, you mean, but I had to learn that, like, but like initially, especially like when you're a teenager, when you're early in college, it's just like, whoa, like I ain't, nah. But it's just as you get older, it's just like, all right, I'm gonna just let her tell her story, just, you know, let her get it out, you know what I'm saying? And yeah. Just let her talk, you know what I mean?
0: Let her talk, yes. Stop being so sensitive. He ain't talking Absolutely. About your masculinity. It's an exclamation. Let's go to the comments. Our regulars are already in the comments. What's up? We're starting off on the light foot. Starting off with the clip of the day. Keeping things light because, you know, it's going to get deeper as we get deeper into the program. When we start talking about news stories, it's going to get heavy quick. Mm-hmm. Yvette says, girl, it's more of an exclamation of severity. Girl, yes. It has nothing to do with we're questioning your masculinity, my God, today. Also, Kim says, good morning, Midday Break Room. Tiffany, Nile, and Word listeners at the water cooler listening and smiling. Amen. Thank you, Kim. We appreciate you there. Joey Dixon says, peace. What's up, Joey? Good morning to you. Yvette says, my grandchildren bruh me to death. That's the other one. So now it's bro, but we were saying bruh. Like, bruh, I heard a lot.
1: Mm.
0: And then bruh became bro.
1: Interesting.
0: Yeah, I'd be like, bruh. Yeah. Bruh. Bruh.
1: Oh, well, yeah. I guess it really just depends on, like, who you talk to. I know everybody has, like, their own dialect or slang that they be using, so.
0: There's so many generations now. Right. Okay, so for boomers and any silent generational people listening, what was your slang? What was the slang of your youth? And do you still use it today? I already admit it. I still say, dude, that's such an 80s, late 70s, definitely 80s, dude. For a hot second in the early 80s, oh, and my mom hated it. For a hot second, I was on my Valley Girl. Oh, my God. Gave me with a spoon. That lasted for literally a hot second, because my mother was like, absolutely not in this North Philly house. Are you talking like Fast Times at Ridgemont High? Man.
1: That's
0: back
1: funny.
0: It up.
1: You said, no, you from North. We don't. And man,
0: we what are you talking about?
1: We don't be doing all that.
0: Gag you with a what? Oh, absolutely not.
1: Moms was shutting that down quick.
0: That was a brief moment in my history.
1: Expeditiously.
0: Ain't no valley girl up in this house. But yeah, I'm curious. What was the slang of your day? Do you still use it? Post it up in the chat or you can give us a call. We're starting off with light work before we get into the heavy news of the day. Over here at the water cooler. Good morning, Miss Shirley. She says good morning to us all. Hey, Miss Shirley. Also, Joanne is in the chat. Hey, Miss Joanne. She says, good morning, Tiffany Nile, Word family guests and listeners. Absolutely. Miss Kim says, bro is now everybody's title and name. That's right. Gender, not necessary for that. It is everybody, bro. Everybody's bro. Elders are bro. The babies are bro. Everybody, bro. Everybody, bro. I am interested in how that came about. Like, I'm so interested in language and how we acquired certain slang. I have learned over time the origins of Philly's John. Now, everybody is John now. Everybody uses John, which is slightly annoying as a native Philadelphian. Like, okay, now everybody using John. From what I learned and remember, it was our version of saying that's the joint, right? Something is the joint, and for us it became John. Origin story. But I'm very curious about the origin story of different slang that became super duper popular. All right, do we have a call?
1: No,
0: okay, I thought we did. Good morning, Miss Phyllis. Hey, good morning to you. She says good morning to Tiffany Nile, Word family. Enjoy your day. Be happy and blessed. Amen. I appreciate it. All right, y'all, meet us at the water cooler. We're going to talk about some of the top news stories of the day. Mrs. Denise Clay Murray will be joining us on the line in a matter of minutes. Stick around. We'll be right back after this.
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0: And welcome back. This is the Midday Break Room here on WURD. Come on over and meet us at the water cooler. We have a lot to talk about today. I'm Tiffany Bacon. Thank you so much for joining me. I want to welcome into the program the sister with the news we can use, Mrs. Denise Clay Murray. Hey, Denise, good morning.
1: Good morning. How are you?
0: Breathing on schedule. Before we get into the heavier stuff, we started off with a light topic, which developed into me asking folks, what was the slang of their day? What were the things that you said, especially when you were in your teens and early 20s, and do you still use that language today? Before I ask you, Denise, I want to get to a couple of comments. Jeff, who's in the chat, says, what's happening, fam? We used my man, yes, bruh, and brother. I can't stand bro. Especially when young women talk to each other. I think bro came from our light-skinned brother from another mother. And he gives the laugh emojis. All right. Yes, I do remember a lot of folks saying my man or bruh, like I mentioned before. Yes, lots of bruh. Miss Cynthia says, good day, everyone. As always, other ethnicities have picked up our slang. When that happens, yes, ma'am. I was talking about the way that John has now made it throughout the world, and it's like I like that it was a Philly thing. Slang, ma'am, you.
1: I'm old. My slang has like gone through several iterations. when I was a kid, you know, there was slang we used then, which I can't remember off the top of my head right now. That was in the 60s. But I think that the one that I still continue to use is, whose man's is this?
0: Is who?
1: Whose man's is this?
0: Oh. Yo, whose man's is this? Oh, that's a whole phrase. Yeah. Yo, who's?
1: Yes, I find my.
0: Is this your bull? Is this your bull? Whose man's is this? Is classic.
1: Man, you know?
0: That's classic. I've said that a couple times. Yo, whose man's is this? come get your man's in them. Come get your man's in them. I feel like that every time we open a paper or an app that provides us with news. Come get your man.
1: or all your men, because I find myself saying that in City Hall a lot.
0: My God, today. So let's start there. Who is top tier on the list of whose man's is this for news stories for today?
1: Well, probably it would be more like whose kids is this? Because apparently the young people have decided they're going to go to City Hall and wild out. And that hadn't been done in a while. But over the weekend, you had two incidences, I think it was Saturday and Sunday, where young people were arrested for, like, massing on Dilworth Plaza. Now, you know, under the First Amendment, you're allowed to gather because that's freedom of speech. You're allowed to do that. Mm-hmm. What you are not allowed to do is start fighting with you all get together. And that's why people were getting arrested. But, you know, my guess is, and I'm ironically enough, I am on my way to City Hall right now. My guess is that as council starts its session next week, next Thursday, you can catch that here on WURD, starting at 10 o'clock. That's going to come up. Because usually when a group of kids gets together and new TV cameras get involved, that usually leads to some form of legislation or at least a discussion of legislation, especially when you look at the fact that gun violence in the city has been low for, you know, the last 2 years in every place but one, and that one section where gun violence is still a real issue is among young people. So my guess is that is going to be among the topics that come up for discussion in this year's council session.
0: Okay. Definitely got to listen out for that. Don't forget. So this is the last week that the Midday Break Room will extend to Thursday, because next week, as you mentioned, City Council is back in session. You'll be able to hear the sessions hosted by the one and only Mrs. Denise Clay Murray. That starts at 10 a.m. beginning next Thursday, September 17th. Definitely tune in. Also, in national news, Smithsonian Secretary Lonnie Bunch resigns amid attacks from the Trump administration. Let's talk about this.
1: Well, let's face it, from the moment that Trump 2.0, this time it's personal, got started, Bunch was one of the people whose head was on the chopping block, because he ran the Smithsonian, and the Smithsonian has become a much more inclusive place in terms of the museums of the Smithsonian, in terms of telling the story of America as it actually happened,
0: right,
1: not as people would like to think it happened.
0: Right.
1: And Trump's restoring sanity to history thingy, executive order, which, will probably, go the way of the dodo the minute he is no longer president. I guess Lonnie Bunch just got to the point where he was tired of getting attacked on an almost daily basis, to the point where the museums now have signs, in front of them saying that this is not the history we want you to know, or something to that effect. So, he probably decided that he had enough of that. But one thing that was interesting, because I read the Smithsonian press release announcing that he was leaving, and one of the things that he pointed out is that while he was leaving the Smithsonian, he was not leaving the job of making sure that America's history is chronicled accurately.
0: Right.
1: So my guess is that while he won't be, doing it through the Smithsonian anymore, because at the end of the year he's leaving, him, like a whole lot of other people that have been dismissed from, government for this particular administration, they're probably, he's probably going to be doing the kinds of things where once the current administration no longer exists, they can restore things to where they were beforehand. There's probably going to be a lot of that in Washington, because, when you look at just some of the things the Trump administration has done or is proposing to do, my personal favorite being this arch that he wants to build in his own memory, because, and he was accurate when he told it to CNN, no one was going to build any memorial to him. When you look at all of this stuff, it makes sense that, there's going to be, whoever becomes the next president, they're going to easily spend their first 2 or 3 years just cleaning up what's becoming a more and more substantial mess.
0: The news is heartbreaking. I am looking at a quote that Lonnie Bunch gave to ABC News. He said, "I have fought for as long as I can. I love this country and I love the Smithsonian, and I will always work to defend our more perfect union." That is a quote that he gave to ABC News. And speaking of museum news, there was a protest happening yesterday. Citizens wanting to save the Academy of Natural Sciences. We learned last week that it is planning to shut its doors at the end of this month. Updates on that, because that is an equally sad story happening right here in our own backyard.
1: You got to work real hard to make a 200-year-old museum close.
0: And not even quite. It's almost 200. It's 2 years short of being 200 years old.
1: Yes, you got to work really hard to make an institution like that close. You got to really put effort into hardly mismanaging it for it to close. And, you know, let's be honest here. While everyone is coming to the city and saying, hey, city, you should do something, and you're right, the city probably should do something, but this is Drexel Museum. Drexel University, you know, took over the museum a few years ago, and there's been an agreement negotiated to keep the actual work of the Academy of Natural Sciences going, and just to close the museum and move the exhibits elsewhere, no one knows where yet. And it'll be interesting to see how you get the dinosaur exhibit that has literally been there for as long as I can remember, and I'm 62 years old, out of that building and move somewhere else.
0: Yeah.
1: But, you know, when Drexel took it over, it was already having, the university was already having financial problems. And the financial problems have gotten worse. Drexel is somewhere in the neighborhood of $40 million in debt right now. And because of that, they probably couldn't keep it open despite the fact that it really doesn't cost much to keep it open. But museums are more than just how much you spend on tickets. It's reviving the exhibit. It's making sure that, you know, certain things are running well.
0: Yeah.
1: And it's really sad, and it's very unfortunate that this museum that, you know, has been, I mean, everybody has done at least one field trip to the Academy of Natural Science.
0: Yeah.
1: I mean, that was sixth grade science, field trip. Growing up. But that's sad, but, you know, folks are trying to see what they can do to keep it open. And seeing as it closes on September 30th, that's the last day that you can go to the Academy of Natural Sciences, I wish them luck with that.
0: Yeah. Yeah, absolutely. So listen, in the meantime, we are going to take a break in just a few moments. If you have any comments on our news stories of the day or the lightweight conversation we had at the beginning when we first stood at the water cooler at 10 a.m., we were talking about the slang of your time when you were a young whippersnapper. What were the words you were saying, you and your friends? What was the slang y'all were using? And do you still use it? You can give us a call, share that or any comments about current news, 215-634-8065. You can also post your comments on our Facebook page. Our very own Vincent, in a response to an earlier comment, Vincent was like, "You don't hate on the likes." Sorry, Vincent. What's up, sir? Also, Harry says, good morning, fam. Hey, fam. Good morning to you. That's another one. Kim says, another way we used to address people was fam. Yep. What up, fam? Was very popular in the early 2000s. Agree. Also, Harry says, President Fry should have never took over the museum. Yeah, Harry, that's basically some of the stuff that Denise is going through in sharing the story about the Academy of Natural Sciences. They did have a rally yesterday in front of the museum. Very, very, very sad state of affairs. All right, we are going to switch gears to talk about sports. Going to bring super producer Niall into the conversation right after the break. Going to take a break. And we're going to talk about sports. NFL season begins officially tonight. And an eagle has landed for the final time. We'll find out more when we come back after this.
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0: on WURD. Yeah.

0: And welcome back. This is the Midday Break Room here on WURD. I'm Tiffany Bacon. Pardon me. Come on over. Let me get it together. Sorry about that. I don't know what came over me. Come on over to the water cooler and meet us as we are talking about culture and current events. The culture part of the conversation is about slang. The slang you used as a youngster. What was it? Do you still use it now? And also, the current events part. We're talking about the news of the day. Have a comment, have a question, feel free to reach out, 215-634-8065. Or you can post your comments on our Facebook page. We have Mrs. Denise Clay Murray on the line. We are going to take a call. We have a caller on line one, Falami, calling in from South Philadelphia. Good morning. You're live on air.
1: Peace.
0: Yes, peace. How are you?
1: All right. This is Falami. How are you, Tiffany?
0: I am breathing on schedule. Thank
1: That's
0: you so much.
1: Right. Mm-hmm. And get you some water when you get a chance.
0: Amen. Yes.
1: It's hard work being as good as you are.
0: I appreciate you.
1: I want to say swag. And it was used in the late 60s and the early 70s. And it would be different from now. I was surprised to have it come up again now because, well, I know words do recur. Mm-hmm. So it was swag. It was like, stop swagging on me, or so-and-so swagging on the other person, or you're copying off of somebody, or you're imitating somebody. So when I saw it come back around, I said, it's nothing new under the sun. But now it's in a positive way, like if you get gear or you get perks or something, you have swag. But it would be a term in North Philadelphia around the late 1960s and the early 70s. It would be like, so-and-so is just swagging off so-and-so. We already seen that before. So that's the word. And it's an interesting topic you have up. And also, I enjoyed the Labor Day mix.
0: Okay.
1: I listened most of the day.
0: Yes.
1: And just like I enjoyed you all down at the winery, I went down there for you all. We're talking about the five spot and
0: yes.
1: the rap and all of that stuff.
0: Yes.
1: You're doing an excellent job. I love it. And if you ever want to pick another topic again, like you were doing the French thing.
0: Yes.
1: You know, if you can choose somebody, just put us down with some Swahili. I
0: oh, yes.
1: All right.
0: I'm actually looking for a teacher for other languages as well. So thank you for that. I appreciate that very much.
1: And now is all that.
0: Yes, he is. Yes, he is. Thank you, Falami.
1: Tutanana.
0: All right. Same to you. Thank you so much. I appreciate that. I love that. I love learning new things. And I did not know about the use of swag in North Philly, specifically in the 60s and 70s. You swagging on somebody. We need to bring that meaning back, too. I love that. Thank you so much for sharing that bit of info. All right. Mrs. Denise Clay Murray. Another eagle has landed for the last time. Brandon Graham announced his official retiring from the Philadelphia Eagles, from the NFL. Updates, info, what have you?
2: Well, he kind of made it, he kind of made news with it because they were having an event at the Eagles training facility, which I think is called Thomas Jefferson something now.
0: Okay.
2: It's no longer NovaCare.
0: Okay.
2: And they were having an event, and they asked him, because he came in a suit, not his football uniform, and said that he was retiring. Which makes sense. I mean, let's be honest. Brandon Graham has accomplished a lot.
0: Yes.
2: He went from being a first-round pick that a lot of folks didn't think would do a whole lot, and became not only a good player on the team, but kind of the team's emotional center on defense. So, and he's got his two rings, and he'll probably have a job either in the Eagles home office. Mm-hmm. I personally am hoping that the folks at WIP, in one of their rare moments of making good sense, will actually give him a job doing radio commentary.
0: Yeah.
2: If you're, you know, if for Brandon Graham to talk about football, I would sit and listen.
0: Yeah, absolutely. I would as well. I think he would be great as a commentator. So hopefully that becomes part of his next chapter. Whatever the next chapter will be, I can't wait to see it. People are definitely going to switch back to our culture conversation. The culture part of the conversation today is, what slang did you use as a youngster, and do you still use it today? Saw a couple of people post, including Miss Jennifer. I'm trying to post your comment, Miss Jennifer. It won't let me. Here we go. Miss Jennifer says, I still use, that was whack. Me too. Whack. The word whack. I still say whack. And I also, and everybody in the office hears me say often, sucker MC. I say things are a sucker MC. You a sucker MC for that. But that might just be me. But I say that. I often say whack. Yes. And Jennifer says I use John. She says, and John. She uses whack and John today. Kim says, girly pop. I never heard that, Miss Kim. Ever in my natural life have I heard girly pop. She says, girly pop, Miss Ma'am. Absolutely still say Miss Ma'am. And Brody. Yes, you Brodian. Yes, say that all the time. Maybe not all the time. Harry says he uses goofy, as in these goofy kids. Sorry, Harry, I see you. All right, so back to the current events. What are the top three stories we really need to keep our eye on, whether it's national or local?
2: Well, another local story that happened over the weekend, folks might not have caught. Johnny Dock is out of jail.
0: I did see that.
2: John Dougherty got a pardon from the Trump administration over the weekend. He was released. Mm. And in a way, I'm not upset about that one, really.
0: Okay.
2: Because when he got locked up for various financial misdealings, he was taking care of his gravely ill wife. Mm. He was her lone caretaker, which is why he kind of dragged out the court experience for as long as he could. Mm-hmm. But he's out now so he can continue taking care of her. It's just the Trump administration does nothing for anyone without there being a price exact. Mm. And it's going to be interesting to see if Johnny Dock is going to be asked to give for this cause.
0: Mm.
2: And whether or not he's going to give it, because let's face it, part of the reason why he ended up getting locked up for what he did was because of his, there was some, you know, non-sharing of the wealth going on.
0: Right.
2: So, you know, while, you know, that's interesting that he got out, you know, it'll be interesting to see what he had to do to get it.
0: Right. Right. Okay, so that's story one. Story two.
2: Story two is Red October. The Phillies are probably going to be going to the playoffs. We don't know if they're going to be the NL East champ or they're going to be the wild card, first or second wild card. But the reason why that's important is because, let's face it, part of the reason why people, you know, flocked to Philadelphia in droves this year was because of all of the different events going on. And these events make money for the city.
0: Right.
2: And because of that, you know, we should all be hoping that they get the first wild card slot, because the wild card game will be played at Citizens Bank Park. And when you look at all of the stuff that this city needs, we could use some more money.
0: Mm-hmm. Yeah, absolutely. All right, we are running tight on time. What is the third story you believe we need to keep our eye on right now?
2: Well, you should keep your eye on the school district for a couple of reasons. Mm-hmm. One, council, as I said, is going back into session next Thursday. And you have folks that are still very angry about the fact that they're proposing to close 17 schools.
0: Mm-hmm.
2: And you know, so that's going to end up being discussed. And actually, I have like a 3A that's connected to that tangentially.
0: Mm-hmm.
2: Sherelle Parker, who is running, the current mayor of Philadelphia, who has already said she's running for re-election, got something that no one thought she was really going to get this early. And that is an opponent.
0: Yeah.
2: A young lady announced, former head of youth engagement, I'm pulling up her name right now, announced that she will be running against Sherelle Parker as mayor.
0: Right.
2: And what makes this interesting is, you know, this is someone who, I mean, if she wins, she will probably be, you know, among the young mayors that we have here, you know, around the country.
0: Mm-hmm.
2: But with the exception of her work in city government, you know, no one knows if she's got the kind of experience necessary to do this.
0: Right.
2: But she's going to run. And she's announcing officially on Saturday.
0: Mm-hmm.
2: And
0: I'm sorry, Denise, you are being drowned out by your background sound, so I'm going to have to cut you there. We will continue that story a little bit later on. I want to say thank you for giving us those top three stories we need to keep our eye on. We will continue to talk about that and many more current events when we return. But when we come right back from break, it is time for Power Politics. Power Politics, focusing on the story of Johnny Hobbs Jr. That is coming up right after this.
3: This is Freedom Journeys, celebrating the lives of 250 phenomenal Philadelphians.
4: My name is Dr. Naomi Johnson Booker. I am a role model in this city, having served for the last 50 years since 1967 in education. I was born in Philadelphia, dealing with the School District of Philadelphia as a charter leader. Has been a challenge. I taught in the School District of Philadelphia for 30 years. I left the district having gotten to the position of a regional superintendent. I didn't feel that they were doing what was right for children. As a young child, watching my mother, she was very active. My mother took me to the March on Washington, and I was 16 and a half years old, 17. When I went to Girls High, it was mostly white. I traveled to Spelman College. When I got to Spelman and I was faced with being in an all-black situation, it was a sense of me trying to grow from within. The spirit kind of got to me. When I came back to Philadelphia, there was a sense of, yes, I must make a difference here. When I got home, there was the murder of Dr. King. At that time, it was my first year teaching. I knew that I could not stand by. And I went to my principal and said, I am done, because I am really about us African Americans making sure that we have a place in this country that understands that without us, you wouldn't have this country. That was my walk. And to this day, it is still my walk. Global Leadership Academy that I have at 46 in Girard is the flagship school. And then that school was 10 years old when they asked me to go over and do Global Leadership Academy Southwest with the staff that was there. The kids were awful because of how they were treated. My children live in a 10-block radius. If I can move them out of their 10-block radius and give them opportunities and experiences, then they will see from a different lens. We have gone as far as Ghana, we've gone to China, we've gone to Kenya. Helping them see global experiences will certainly change the light bulb that goes on in their lives. When they come back to us and I see here they are as adults who have finished college, who are making a difference on the world, it's nothing like it. There's no check, no money, no nothing.
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13: Hello and welcome to Power Politics. Scribe Video Center's oral history project exploring strategies for Black and Puerto Rican political empowerment in the city of Philadelphia. I'm Nicholas Steptoe, an oral history conductor for the project. We hope these oral histories will provide insight that might inform the continuing struggle for Black, Latinx, and other marginalized peoples' empowerment in the city and beyond. This is the fifth and final part of an interview with the prolific actor, director, and educator, Johnny Hobbs Jr. Mr. Hobbs discusses what it was like growing up during the Civil Rights Movement and remembers the 1964 Columbia Avenue uprising in North Philadelphia. He talks about the Black Power Movement alongside the Black Arts Movement and how they contributed to his understanding of what it means to be Black in this country. Mr. Hobbs considers what it means to tell stories from his community and the impact it has to put those stories on stage. Finally, Mr. Hobbs closes his interview by meditating on the future of his career in the theater and how crucial it is to dream. The interview took place on August 8, 2024, and was conducted by Alan Jang, a senior at the University of Pennsylvania. Joseph P. Blake served as a journalist mentor, and now, the final part of an interview with Johnny Hobbs Jr.

0: actually wanted to talk a little bit about the civil rights movement and what it was like during that period of time when you actually mentioned being enlisted and being actually away for part of that. What was that environment like, and what was your role in, if any?
1: Well, when I think about the civil rights movement, for me, there was actually a riot in North Philly called the Columbia Avenue Riots, and this happened, I think, in, was this 64? I think it was the Columbia Avenue Riots. And I don't know if I was really as connected with my civil rights as much as I am now. In all probability, I probably wasn't. But I began to sort of see people, Martin Luther King, of course, Malcolm X, who were showing me these different parallels and these different aspects of my civil rights. Martin Luther King was about, you know, positive action and understanding who you are as a Christian and that kind of thing. Malcolm X was saying, you know, you got to fight for it. You know, this is we don't, we're not colored anymore. We're black now. You know, we've been Negro, we've been colored, we've been this. We don't know what we're going to be next week. But these two examinations got me into thinking about who I am as a black man, who I am as a, what it meant to me, what it meant for me to be black. And of course, in the passing of the civil rights movement, the passing of these different things that politically that began to affect my life, I began to experience what it felt like and what it was, how I was defining myself as a black man, as a black person in this country. I learned a lot of that in the military, of course. I saw a lot of that in the military, and I saw a lot of that. I see a lot of that every day in everyday life in Philadelphia. And Philadelphia was a haven for you know, the Black Power movement. It was a haven for haven for people understanding, because there were a lot of you know, when I think about the churches, a lot of different churches, the Church of the Advocate that was creating, that was, it was really interested in developing the Black Power perspective, and the Black Power movement and the arts movement ran parallel with each other. So people had the interest in continuing to be black, and also the artists from the Harlem Renaissance, Langston Hughes and Compton Cullen, and all those guys were doing some wonderful things that were really bringing us up and really making us, you know, understand the space that we took up as black people in this country.
0: And personally, you've mentioned in an earlier interview about Malcolm X. Is there any other ways that this movement, especially, you said it's parallel between Black Power and arts.
1: Mm-hmm.
0: How does this impact the way that you've chosen roles to act, or
1: the
0: way that you act and what you like to do with that?
1: I've always wanted to, I've always had a strong sense about really portraying the positive aspects of black people. We always say the Freedom Theater. We said, my mother was not a hooker or a drug addict, so we don't want to see that. Now, we know we got to tell the full story, but we were really hell-bent on positive aspects, positive images, people about something, stories about something, and not just the pimp and not just the drug dealer and not just the prostitute, you know, because we could see that all the time. But we were interested in developing positive images, so we wrote stories that way. We wrote one acre at a time that way. We talked about the positive aspects of growing up in the black neighborhood. There was one time that a person would come down to Freedom Theater, and it was in the paper the next day or the next couple of days. They said the play was wonderful, but the neighborhood, .. saying that the neighborhood was not to be admired, but the play was great, the work they did great, but the play was, the neighborhood was not good.
0: Mm-hmm.
1: So we always wanted to change that, you know. Yeah.
0: You mentioned your neighborhood growing up being classified as the ghetto and not matching
1: inner city, right.
0: How do you see that being influential on your own personal neighborhood and community, or has it remained similar? What is kind of
1: you learn to understand the value of things. You know, you have a real strong value judgment. So anything that's, if it's yours, if you own it, you take care of it. My house, my little North Philadelphia neighborhood, we had

0: young kids, they don't do that. They throw stuff all over the place. They sit on your grass. So I think it's played out that way. You know, so some small measure when I'm trying to make a contribution to keep things as nice as they can be. You know, it's not going to be here forever. You're not going to be here forever, but take care of it while it's here. Small but significant, you know.
1: Did you ever, could you expand a little bit on block parties? Could you kind of walk past that one? It was a significant event.
0: Very significant event. They happened on those Saturdays. The cars had moved to the other side of the street, I think. And we didn't, in those days, we didn't get big rubber houses and people was not big bounce houses and people were not kicking them. There was some lady down the street was cooking up some hot dogs. And we would, in those days, somehow they took us to the baseball game. So that was the days that we were walking to Connie Mack Stadium, 22nd and Lehigh. And we would get a chance to walk to the basketball, to the baseball game with Mr. King down the street. But the street had to be spotless before we did anything. And we would get our paint out and paint the curbs white and sweep it down and get your little bucket out there and do, everybody would do their steps. It was pride. It was a moment of pride. And I would look forward to that. And it wasn't a lot of music being played. No, a lot of times they have music playing in these big bounce houses. They left the street up forever. But we got out and cleaned the street, man. And that was just a practice that we continued throughout the time that we were there on that Lower Yuba Street. Yeah. Block parties.
1: It really wasn't a party so much as it was an opportunity to clean.
0: That's right. It really was not a party.
1: There was a little bit of food, Mary gave you a couple of apples on you. Somebody ate
0: that,
1: hot dog.
0: That's right. That's right.
1: But other than that,
0: that's
1: it
0: right.
1: really wasn't.
0: That's right. And I remember the man down the street, Mr. King, he was significant to me because he was a mason. Mm-hmm. And we used to see him dressed in his aprons and stuff. But he was a little short guy. But he was very active about getting the paint. You know, he would get the paint buckets out. And he would. He was amazing. He was very important to us. And he would take us to the baseball game. And I would go to the baseball game, sit on the bleachers in Connie Mack Stadium and watch the baseball game, you know. Yeah.
1: Are you still in Philadelphia?
0: Yeah. Mm-hmm. I'm in Mount Airy now. Mm-hmm. Yeah. Yeah. We've been there for a while. We live with my mother-in-law. My wife and I moved in with my mother-in-law. And my son was at 8 or 9. My son's now 42. Yeah, he's like 42. He's married in California. And he's a filmmaker, dancer. And we take care of her mother. Mm-hmm. Her mother is in the deepest throes of dementia. She's totally bedridden. She hasn't spoken since 2015. She's 93. She is actually highly respected school system, Dr. Florence Scott. She was actually after she retired from the school system, she was an elementary school principal and stuff. But after she retired from the school system, she was the commissioner of records in the Wilson Good administration. Mm. She was his commissioner of records. So we take care of her. Every day, we take care of her father, who lives in a different part of the city. He's 96, former policeman, and still packs, and has a historian and everything. Mm-hmm. Yeah. So that's what we do every day.
1: And you still continue to have a lot on your plate.
0: It's not easy. So these jobs that come across, we have to pick it with a scalpel. We have to pick and choose because I know that I'll be going to rehearsal in December. So my wife knows that, so we'll get ready for that. We'll maybe get some extra help to come in and help, because I'll be leaving in the morning. And so, so we have to prepare for that kind of activity when I do that. I go to rehearsal in December, yeah. Yeah. I'm just talking.
2: No, good. You mentioned now it's changing, like you're still acting and you acted for a very long time. How's your identity changed with being an actor for so long? I wonder if there's a way that you perceive yourself as an actor and how that's shifted over the years.
0: I think what I've done the most is understand what being a professional is about.

0: professionalism. Professionalism, to me, has nothing to do with how much money you make. It has everything to do with how you approach your attitude and how you connect with your work, how you take it in, how you use it, how you share it. And it has, that's what I've, over the years, that's what I think I've walked away with the most. It has nothing to do with money, has nothing to do with fame, has everything to do with how you apply, how you craft, how you study. I still right now stay at 2 o'clock every night, going over these lines. Every night. Every single night. 2 o'clock. Because when I go to this rehearsal, this particular time, I want to be off book. I want to be off. I don't want to have the script in my head. I want to be off book. So every night, 2 o'clock, because that's when we have to kind of finish my mother-in-law, get her set, and I'm downstairs in the script, reading. And I know it because I did the play 10 years ago. Mm-hmm. I did this play 10 years ago, but 10 years ago was 10 years ago.
1: That's driving us.
0: Yeah, 10 years ago was 10 years ago. And now it's a different time. So I just want to. And you know, lines, developing and studying lines, there are elements that go through. There's a time that you know the lines, yes. But you know, then the time that we all want to reach as actors is when you become unconscious. When your lines become unconscious. And that's a hard place to get to. When they become unconscious, like I'm talking right now. I don't know what I'm going to say next, right? I want the lines to be like that, too. I'm listening, I'm unconsciously connected, and they're just living through me. You know, I want to be like that when I'm going to rehearsal. So we'll see. it's an experiment, you know. You're always discovering, so we'll see. But that's what I'm trying to do. That's what I'm trying to get to.
1: You've covered your mind. We've covered.
0: Here we go.
1: The last question would be, what do you see for the future years to come? And
0: the future?
1: And, yeah, the future. What do you see as things that you would like to happen, or things that you would like to still do? Mm-hmm. And
0: I want to act as long as I can. And I think that's going to become challenging as we go on. You know, it's just a real thing. So I'll have to be honest when that happens. I've had a little bit of it happen when I did a couple years ago. I did Thurgood. Mm-hmm. Thurgood Marshall. That's one. I had a couple of anxiety moments with that. Mm-hmm. Couple, but that's 85 minutes of you just talking. It's very challenging. I think Brian did it too. Mm-hmm. Brian did it someplace, but I did it to Paul that second floor. And man, it was quite a challenge. But I want to continue to be able to tell these stories as long as I can. And then when I can't do that, then I'll just pull away from that, and maybe I'm not a writer. Maybe I'll record myself talking to a taker. I'm not sure, but I want to be artistic in some way. I want to be expressing something. So I hope that I hope that people will be interested in hearing it, whatever I have to say. But I want to continue to tell stories as long as I can. You know, so.
2: And we're not going to end this on a downer, but okay. I do know that some of your good friends have passed.
0: Yeah. Yeah.
2: Gillette and Metz passed.
0: Yes.
2: And I know you and Metz go away.
0: Oh, God.
2: And now that you're seeing literally your peer group, mm-hmm, start to kind of transition and just not act anymore.
0: Yeah.
2: Does that want you? You were saying like you want to act as long as you can. Is that the motivation for that? Or is it like you just want to continue to carry the torch because nobody's coming behind you? Or
0: I think maybe a little bit of everything. Yeah, now that you mention it that way, you continue to carry the torch and also because I get turned on when I act. I mean, I love the idea of expressing myself. Metz was at Freedom Theater when I lived there. I love Metz. I mean, Metz was number one. I used to love his acting ability, but I used to also love his shoes. Mm-hmm. Yeah. He had great shoes, great boots, and they were always shiny and well made shoes. You know. weird thing, but I remember that about him. I even said that it's memorial service, and he was so kind to me. And we did some things on stage. I still remember to this day. He was just really stoic to me. You know, just a strong. And I want to be like that when I grow up. That's what I always say. I want to be like that when I be like Metz. And the Joellen, of course, was. I saw her grow when she did the thing at the theater, Freedom of the Gospelist. Oh man, and then her voice, and she just matured as an actor and as an actress. So these people, did they go away? You know, and you realize they're no longer in your life. You know, there's not a day that passes. I don't think about John Allen and Bob Leslie, Joellette. All these people just kind of come through my mind and realize that they are aspects of me. So I have a responsibility to continue to sort of express myself as long as I can. You know. Because in doing that, I'll also keep their legacy alive, because they certainly left something.
2: And of course, a shout out to Karen.
0: Shout out to Karen, man. Yeah, Karen, I mean, what a joyous woman. What a beautiful, joyous, bountiful woman. She was just filled with so much light. Her glasses. But she wore a makeup. I mean, she was just so wonderful.
2: Karen was not really an actor, but she was so associated with the theater.
0: Right.
2: And being involved in the theater, that her presence impacted actors,
0: that's
2: impacted
0: right.
2: producers and directors.
0: That's right.
2: She worked that's for right. me, so just, you know, edit this out. The people around you just impacted you. It was more than just one or two actors.
0: That's right.
2: So this was not a done in the vacuum. It was a village.
0: That's right. That's right.
2: And a mutually
0: that's
2: supportive
0: right.
2: village.
0: That's right.
2: That
0: that's
2: seems right. to be disappearing right. right before our eyes.
0: Right before our eyes.
2: So I don't know if that will ever be replaced with anything. Do you see anything at all coming to compare with what was that golden era of Black theater in Philadelphia?
0: I don't.
2: Is there anything coming to mind?
0: I don't. I can't speak on it. You really can't speak on it. I don't know it that well. I know that I only know what I experienced, what I could share. Someone wants to hear that. You know, the village that we had, the institution building that we were indebted to. And Bob would say, you know, put a little bit of mortar in the brick and just keep building the bricks. Institution building. It's so free with it. I mean, I don't know if there's anything that's going to replace that. I hope it will be.
2: I don't right now, it's not in sight.
0: No, it's not. Mm-hmm. I don't. Yeah, sad, but that's the nature of the beast.
2: Mm-hmm. Well, you're leaving something for people to do.
0: Yeah. Well, I would hope. Mm-hmm. I would hope. The beauty of the gardens, if it's different. I was saying, you know, everybody's got a responsibility to dream. Dreams are one of the few things in life that are absolutely tax-free. Mm-hmm. It's tax-free to dream. The only time it's going to cost you is when you put time, energy, and effort into it. Other than that, dreaming is... So somebody would dream, and then hopefully someone would sort of enact the dream and try to realize what that dream is. That's when you separate the doers from the non-doers, you know.
3: 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Tune in next week for another Power Politics interview. Power Politics is a project of Scribe Video Center. The journalist mentors for Power Politics are Ariel Arnault, Barbara Grant, Victor Vasquez Hernandez, and Lynn Washington. Karen Warrington is the senior journalist mentor. Dan Papa is the technical director at Scribe. Elisa Frieden and Charlie Rabiteau are Scribe's technical coordinators. The Power Politics theme was composed and performed by Guthrie Ramsey and Vince Anthony. Dallas Taylor was the project coordinator. Dylan Lewis is the post-production coordinator. Louis Messiah is a journalist mentor and project director of Power Politics. Senator Vincent Hughes was the inspiration for Power Politics, and the late Ishimu Jaramogi provided guidance for the project. I'm Nicholas Steptoe, an oral history conductor. If you like what you hear or have any questions, be sure to let us know by sending an email to oralhistory@scribe.org or give us a call at 215-222-4201. 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

0: Hi, this is Dr. James Peterson, the host of Evening Words. 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

0: And welcome back. This is the Midday Break Room here on WURD. Thank you so much for joining us on this fantastic Wednesday, getting over the hump of the week with a lot of great information. Thanks to the folks at Scribe Video Center for providing us with Power Politics. I hope you enjoyed today's episode. So right now, it is my pleasure to welcome my next guest to the program. She is the new executive director of Mural Arts Philadelphia. I want to welcome Emily Mello to the program. Hello, how are you?
1: Hi, Tiffany. Thanks so much for having me.
0: No problem. Thank you so much for being here. Mural Arts is an institution in this city. I mean, the reason why we have so many amazing murals and the fact that Philadelphia is world renowned for its murals. First and foremost, before we get into anything, how does it feel now being the executive director of such an institution?
1: Well, I just started my second week, but I've been waiting with anticipation for this time to begin. I'm thrilled and excited, and there's such a great history to build on and so many possibilities for the future.
0: Yes.
1: Of mural arts.
0: Absolutely. So let's talk about what are some of the things that you are planning to do to grow the organization.
1: Well, the first thing, of course, would be to listen to a lot of people about what's been working, what could grow and improve. I definitely come to Mural Arts and Philadelphia with some humility and wanting to really build off of the collective knowledge of everyone that Mural Arts has touched across the city. Mm-hmm. That means sometimes listening to things that are difficult to hear. But I will say a lot of what I hear is instant warmth and gratitude for the organization. And that's really exciting because that's not always the case. And, you can just really see how generations have been moved by Mural Arts and being a part of it. So that's really exciting. In terms of the future, I am really interested in making sure that we maintain a level of depth that is as great as our reach is wide. So while covering the city's geography with beautiful murals, thought-provoking murals, that we are thinking about the process involved in all of them, which is community engaged in multiple ways with a lot of programming, and making sure that we continue to be strong in that area and see where we can grow.
0: Yeah, I'm loving that. And I'm curious about what you knew about Mural Arts before coming here. And what are some of the things that surprised you once you got here?
1: Mm-hmm. Well, Mural Arts really does have, I would say, an international reputation and renown for being a model of working with city government and private supporters. Mm-hmm. And in the work of community engaged art and public art. So it was no new meeting for me. I've known about the organization for a long time. In different cities where I've worked as an arts administrator and educator, there have been many organizations that have modeled themselves off of Mural Arts. So early in my career, I worked in Cincinnati where they have an organization called Artworks that just changed its name. In New York, I collaborated with Groundswell on arts education programs. So very similar organizations that are community engaged, sometimes involving career pathways, other times restorative justice. And, you know, those are really the things that drew me to Mural Arts is community engaged work, thinking about the space of health, art and health and wellness, as well as restorative justice and education and making sure everyone has access to the arts. So what I guess is what have I been surprised by? I would say, I don't know if it's surprise, but I've been really touched by how deeply connected both staff and artists outside of the organizations are to Mural Arts and that history, and that there's a kind of passion present and sense of purpose. That isn't always the case. And you think it would be in artistic work, right, but it's not always the case. And so it's really beautiful that that's been supported and felt to a large degree. I know I'll continue to be surprised as I continue on beyond week two, yes. But it's been good surprises.
0: I love that. Absolutely love that. Now we have more than like 4,000 murals in your 2 weeks, or maybe leading up to your official 2 weeks. Mm-hmm. How many of the murals have you seen in person? And of the ones you have had a chance to view in person, which are the ones that really have made an impression on you that stayed with you for some reason? Mm.
1: I'm so glad you asked it that way and not what my favorite one is. It's too hard to answer.
0: Yes.
1: I had a wonderful tour earlier in the summer of many murals. So I've gotten to see them. I've also been visiting and working in Philadelphia for years in terms of coming for conferences, coming to see things at the many wonderful arts organizations like Fabric Workshop, the Barnes, Philadelphia Museum of Art. So I've seen the murals before this even became a possibility for me, and I've known how much they have really impacted the character of the city for visitors as well as those who live here. I've had some more recent experiences. One of my favorites is last week I went to my first paint day in Point Breeze. And that is when our artists and project managers go out into the community and anyone can come and contribute to painting a portion of the mural. Hmm. And what was exciting about this to me is that one of the things I really hope that, again, Mural Arts maintains but grows upon is that we're community responsive, that it's not just about saying we think there's a need and going in and fulfilling that need, but it's about listening to what is desired by communities, what is wanted by communities, and how we can play a part in terms of thinking about resources we can put towards this. And in the case of the Point Breeze mural, there was a mural in 2000, which I did see around the corner, of a Dr. Lomax, who was a figure who I'm seeing you nod your head. I think, I don't know how many Philadelphians know about Dr. Lomax, but it sounds like quite a few, who, you know, made incredible contributions to the medical field and community medicine and access to it, and also publications in the health realm. So there was a beautiful mural commemorating him that went up in 2000 more recently and was restored over the years. And more recently, there's a building put up next to it. So it was difficult to see it. I could see it. It's kind of like going down an alley and then you can look up at it. And the community really wanted another mural, and they really wanted another mural of Dr. Walter Lomax. So that to me was, you know, it's bittersweet when sometimes there's changes happening and we see the landscape change, but also it's an opportunity every time this happens to see how much desire there is in communities to maintain that history, whether it be directly with that person who might be memorialized, or just the experiences that people have had around the mural that have become part of the story, a part of their story, a part of the city's story. So that was a really moving experience to be a part of. And there's a dedication for that mural on September 26th, if anybody's interested in learning more.
0: Absolutely. And if you don't know, Dr. Lomax is the founder of WURD.
1: I did not. I'm endlessly impressed. Okay. That's so great to hear. I didn't even plan that connection.
0: It just fell in perfectly because we do want people to come out for the dedication on the 26th. So put that on your calendar, y'all.
1: Great. No idea.
0: Absolutely. Yes. Dr. Lomax is the founder of WURD. So we are unfortunately out of time, but what are some of the ways that the listening and viewing audience right now can support the Mural Arts Program in Philadelphia? We welcome you. We can't wait to see what you're going to do. But from your purview, how can we support your efforts?
1: I think, we have Mural Arts Month coming up. So if you look at our website in the coming weeks, you'll see some events already listed and more growing. They'll be in several neighborhoods, different dedications, festivals happening. So I think really getting to know the organization and what touches you about the organization, and really talking to it about it with your council members who have been so supportive of us, so that they continue to know that their constituents have a desire for mural arts to be engaged in their community with them. I think that's a great way. It's just to really continue to learn about the organization and speak of it and what your experience has been.
0: Absolutely love it. Emily Mello, the new executive director of the Mural Arts Philadelphia. Thank you so much for joining us here on the Midday Break Room. I greatly appreciate it.
1: Thanks so much, Tiffany.
0: All right. You take care.
1: You
0: all right. Bye-bye. Hey, y'all, don't touch that dial. More of the Midday Break Room coming your way right after this.
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0: And welcome back. It's the Midday Break Room on WURD. I'm Tiffany Bacon. Super producer Niall giving us a little Chris Brown, Fine China, coming back from the break. I can't front. That's a bop, though. Going back to the beginning of our conversation at the start of the day, slang you used in your youth that you may still use. That's a new one. It's a bop. I'm sure it's been around for a while, but we use it like it's a bop now. If you used it in a different way at another point in time, please share that with us. We'd love to hear it. All right, going to bring super producer Niall into the conversation. We're going to go back into time to find out what happened on this date throughout history. And it was on this date, September 9th, 1776, Congress renames the nation the United States of America. Some other renaming happening right about now.
1: Mm-hmm. Unnecessary renaming, if I might add. Heavy on the unnecessary.
0: Heavy on the Congress renamed the nation, the United States of America, on this date in 1776. Congress did that. 1850, September 9th, California becomes the 31st state, though it had been part of the United States for less than 2 years, California becomes the 31st state in the Union without ever having been a territory. So it's the first state to do that without having been a territory. Interesting. And it was faced with rapid growth, you know, the gold rush and all that good stuff. That happened on this date, 1850. It was on this date in 1941. Otis Redding was born. Ah, I grew up listening to a lot of Otis Redding. Mom loved his music. Had a lot of Otis Redding on the speakers in the house.
1: That's what's up.
0: It's something about good soul music in a very warm home. And when I mean warm, I don't necessarily mean temperature, but a home filled with love and the scent of my home. Like most of the homes that I went to at that time, it was like you could smell the family, the love, and it wasn't a stench. It wasn't necessarily having to do with any products in the home, but it was something about the scent of love, togetherness, community, accented by the music that was on the stereo system. Whether you had a big component set, like we had a big component set, I ain't gonna front, we did. We had the That's big ones up. With the big speakers, right? Speakers taller than me, but I was little. And my height right now is definitely not taller than me, but at the time, it was taller than me.
1: Mm-hmm.
0: Dual cassette player, had an 8-track on that joint, had the EQ faders.
1: I feel like that was like a big thing, especially like in like black households. I remember when I was a kid, like in at my parents' house in our dining room, they had like the whole speaker set of like the whole EQ mixer record player combination, and I used to think that was like so cool, like growing up as a kid. And it's just I remember when I first moved out into my first apartment a couple years ago, one of my uncles called me and was like, did you get your record player and like your mixer? And I'm like, I have a wireless speaker. I'm like, I have that.
0: Hilarious. But yeah, it's old school for sure.
1: Yeah, I thought that was pretty funny.
0: I love that. But yeah, I mean, you know, the gear we took out of the house has changed. You know, to listen to music has changed. You usually needed boxes and maybe somebody to help you carry it to, no, I can put this in my bag. Interesting. Also on this date, back in 1966, President Lyndon Johnson signed the National Traffic and Motor Safety Act, which set new standards for vehicles and drivers. Very interesting. That was passed during a period where automobile-related deaths were rising rapidly, drawing national attention to highway safety. So that act is as young as or as old as 1966, depending on what end of the age spectrum you stand on. In 2007, the NFL nabs New England Patriots in a Spygate scandal.
1: Mm-hmm.
0: The resident knower of all things NFL. This Spygate. Tell me more about this. I'm reading the article, but from what you remember, tell me all about this.
1: Yeah, there was, you know, multiple reports had came out during this time in 2007 that the some staff members of the New England Patriots were allegedly, filming you know, other teams' practices to see like what their, you know, plays were, to like recognize the different schemes they were going to be running during the game. And I want to say about roughly a decade after that, in like roughly 2016-ish, we had Deflategate, which is staff members of the New England Patriots were allegedly seen deflating footballs on their sideline. And the reason why that's relevant is that during those cold weather games, catching the football can be, you know, very hard. It's cold weather, especially if the ball is coming really fast to you, can be like catching a brick, you know, coming out the air. So they were deflating the footballs to make it easier, allegedly, for their receivers to catch the ball. So that's why a lot of people, when they, you know, especially here in Philly, when we think about the New England Patriots, when we think about Tom Brady, it's always oh, I don't know, they be cheating over there, they be spying on people, they be deflating footballs to make it easier for their receivers to catch the football. It's like this whole thing with that. Now, I mean, these things haven't 100% fully been proven, but there are some, there is some evidence that does say otherwise. So it's really up for, you know, anyone's interpretation. After you read the article and analyze the evidence yourself, you can draw your own conclusions. But as a sports fan, you know, I really don't like the Patriots, and it's really, as a Philadelphia Eagles fan, it's very comforting to know that we won our first Super Bowl in 2017 against the New England Patriots. So that definitely did make it hit a little bit harder. But yeah,
0: 10 years after that, right? Almost 20 years now, considering next year make it 20 years. When you said videotaping other teams and spying on them, you know what that sounded like?
1: What?
0: It sounded like a movie that came out in 2007 called Stomp the Yard.
1: That was my movie, and they were, they was practicing in the swimming pool.
0: Yes,
1: and they had their little camcorder. Like, well, yes. Let me try to.
0: Yes,
1: you know what I mean. So,
0: same year, same foolishness.
1: That's one of my favorite movies too. Yeah.
0: As soon as you said it, I'm like, that sounds like Stomp the Yard.
1: I didn't even think about that until you had just said it. But yeah, that's exactly what it was like. But yeah,
0: hilarious. On a less funny note, on the opposite end of the spectrum, as far as the Patriots are concerned. So this Friday, unfortunately, is the 25th anniversary of 9/11. And there are quite a few programs that are currently streaming, and some that will air for the first time on Friday to commemorate the 25 years since that horrific incident. One of the programs that I watched over Labor Day weekend, I think it's called, let me not even front. Anyway, I think I watched it on Hulu. I'll get the exact title. But they were talking about, you know, 25 years later. And one of the stories that they were recounting was how the NFL responded in the days after 9/11. Different sports teams were like, yeah, no, we should not be playing. But the NFL was slow to make the decision to cancel games. Michael Strahan and another player were talking about, they were pretty much leading the charge for saying we should not be playing games right now, especially not in New York. We should not be playing games right now to respect what has happened and what is continuously going on. Anyway, I said all that to say, it was that year for the Super Bowl that happened that February following 9/11. The Patriots were playing and the Patriots won. And they were just talking about how for that moment, at a time when the country was under attack and, you know, all this, it felt very poetic that they won in that moment. And then you get to this. Interesting, the difference in a few years. I just thought that was very interesting to note. Also, to commemorate the fact that yeah, this Friday is the 25th anniversary of 9/11. We will be doing something special on air all throughout the day. Please listen out for that. In the meantime, what we're going to do is we're going to take a break. Because today's Midday Mix is not about 9/11. It's not even about anything sad. What it is we are celebrating one of North Philly's own. It's an old to new mix. A little something old, a little something new from our very own Jill Scott, who unfortunately had to cancel a couple of the dates on her tour because she got sick. So we wish her a speedy recovery. We hope she gets well soon. And those that missed out on her concert performance, hopefully it will be rescheduled so you can enjoy it. But we want to wish Miss Jill Scott well, and she is the feature of today's Midday Mix. So stick around, it's coming up right after this.
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0: It is my distinct pleasure to welcome back to the show a master at the craft of mixing, music producing from Philadelphia, DJ Jazzy Jeff. When you step up to the turntables at the Tasty Treats party, you were mixing some stuff that made me say, first and foremost, I think I know where you're going with this, and then I would be completely surprised. And then everybody's jaw is like, oh my God. Like, to know that people have that reaction to you all these years that you've been in the game, how do you keep it fresh? Two, how does that make you feel when you literally see the jaws hit the floor?
4: I always looked at it like, my job is to make people have a good time. It's really about, how can I make people have a time that when they leave, they talk about it and can't wait for the next time they see me to have another good time? I don't want you to know what's coming next. That's pretty much how I've always played. I want

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1: That's the fun for me anyway. 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

0: 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We'll be right back after this. I'm Tiffany Bacon, and I'm the host of the Midday Break Room, Monday through Thursday, 10 a.m. until 1 p.m. on WURD. 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
2: 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Absolutely. But don't confuse convenient with correct. Google calls these AI overviews, and researchers have found that 1 in 10 AI search summaries can sometimes give inaccurate information or misrepresent the sources they're pulling from. 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Then check a second reliable source. For health information, that might be the CDC or your healthcare provider. For government information, go directly to the appropriate .gov website. 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
7: with Tiffany Bacon
0: 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Yeah.

0: And welcome back. It is the Midday Break Room here on WURD. I'm Tiffany Bacon. Thank you so much for joining us on this wonderful, wonderful Wednesday, getting over the hump of the week. And thank you for checking out today's Midday Mix, an ode to our very own Jill Scott. Give you a little something old, a little something new. To Whom This May Concern is her new album. If you do not have it, make sure you go check it out. As you see, it is grown, honey. That album is grown, and I absolutely love it. Going to bring super producer Niall back into the conversation. We didn't get to get into it too much earlier in the program, but lots of excitement because tonight starts the NFL season officially. Officially, I know we're getting ready for the big game with the Eagles on Sunday, but are you planning to check out the game tonight?
1: I am. So when I go home later tonight, you know, as I'm eating my dinner, I'll be sure to have it up on my TV screen. And, you know, it's just really cool just to see some football being played. And, you know, we haven't seen any football since this past February of this year. So just as a sports fan, even though, yes, I am very excited to watch the Eagles this Sunday, but you know, I'm very eager to see what's going to be happening tonight as well. So It's just good to like just to see like some football with like all the starters playing, unlike how it is during the preseason, where a lot of times, you know, there's players out there that you've never even heard of. So it's, you know, a little bit harder to, you know, get into the game. But yeah, I'm very excited, and you know, I'm just looking forward to watching some football. So Yeah, I really can't wait.
0: I love it. All right. So I can't say I'm going to be watching the game. Why? Because I'm going to be at Longwood Gardens tonight.
1: Excuse me. I know that's right. To see Jazzy Jeff.
0: Jazzy Jeff.
1: That's what's up. That's what's
0: yes.
1: Up.
0: Tonight it's Longwood Gardens. They're doing a light show, a special garden party. It starts at 8 o'clock. So you already know I'm going to need a big IV and a gallon of coffee tomorrow morning, because I got to go check out Jazzy Jeff. You know, he's always going to do something amazing. So they have the light show, and he is mixing tonight. If you can check it out, I encourage you to do that. Want to shout out to Kim, who in the chat said, yes, Jazzy Jeff was on Monday talking about his roots, hip hop, and his longevity. And I thank you so much for your comments, as always. And you can go to Longwood Gardens' website to find out about tickets. It is a good little distance from here. I had to put the address in my GPS because I have not been to Longwood Gardens in years.
1: It's in Kennett Square, Pennsylvania. One of my aunts lives out there now. And it is a little trip.
0: It's a hike.
1: Yeah.
0: It is a hike.
1: It's a little trip.
0: My. It's a hike. So I will be leaving early to go out there, to get there on time, stay as long as I can, get a couple of grooves on as much as I can, so I can tell y'all about it tomorrow. So if you can't make the journey, if you're like, yo, it's a Wednesday night, I can't do it. Or if you're game, if you're like, yo, I miss Jazzy Jeff spinning a couple of times in Philly this summer, because he was all over the city. I mean, he was everywhere this summer, which was amazing.
1: Right.
0: Mm-hmm. Which was amazing to have him at home playing in different spots, doing different things. So not sure when he's going to be spinning in the area again. Maybe if you can, check it out. Again, Longwood Gardens tonight, Jazzy Jeff spinning for their garden party, a light show, and heavy music. So enjoy that. Malcolm says, I will watch some of the game tonight. I feel you. If it ain't the Eagles, you know, you could be like, all right, I'm going to see the beginning. Y'all might not see me at the end of the game, but I'll see the beginning.
1: Understandable.
0: Yeah, but I will be perched in front of the TV on Sunday to see what the Eagles are fitting to do.
1: Yeah, I can't. Yeah, I really can't wait. It's, you know, it's been multiple months. And yeah, like I was saying on the show yesterday, it's just a really great time to be a Philadelphia sports fan. We had a lot of stuff going on, like sports wise, in Philadelphia these past few months, with like the FIFA World Cup, which, you know, took over the whole city. You know, of course, you know, the Sixers getting LeBron James to come to Philly. The hype about the Eagles potentially making it back to the Super Super Bowl. So, yeah, it's just a lot of hype just within, like, the Philadelphia sports scene. So, yeah, it's just a whole lot to look forward to. And, I'm, you know, during the summer, it was like, okay, like, we are X amount of months away or X amount of weeks away. Now we're X amount of days away. It's days. It's less than a week away. So crazy. It's, you know, I'm really looking forward to it. And, yeah, I'm ready to get the show on the road.
0: Like a group called the Steve Miller Band once said, time keeps on slipping, slipping, slipping into the future. Look them up if you don't know it. All right, before we go to break, there was a comment in the chat from Miss Cynthia. Miss Cynthia said, is there any news about the buses being a no-show on August 28th? It was the commemoration of the March on Washington. Yes, thank you so much, Miss Cynthia, for that. Here's an article from workers.org, which says, I'm going to read you part of this article. Hundreds of activists, including many college students, on the morning of August 28th, prepared to board buses heading to D.C. for the commemoration of the 63rd anniversary of the March on Washington, and the buses did not arrive. So according to organizers with the National Action Network, which had prepaid for the charter buses, someone had abruptly canceled them with no notice given to the organizers, leaving the would-be participants stranded. So Reverend Jerome Fordham, president of the Philadelphia chapter of the National Action Network, told the Philadelphia Tribune that we are discouraged, but we are not despondent, but this should not have happened. He went on to say there was a mix-up, all right, an intentional mix-up. So according to this article, it seems as though someone intentionally canceled these buses, which affected many people, not just in Philadelphia, but around the country. And I guess they are still researching to get to the bottom of it. I know Reverend Al Sharpton has been talking about it. If you listen to this show, and you can continue to listen when this show is off air at 1 o'clock, you can hear Al Sharpton, Reverend Sharpton, talking about this. But yeah, keep listening to his program to find out more. But yes, what a shame. Horrible, horrible situation. But that's the news that I have at this time, Miss Cynthia. So thank you for asking the question. All right, listen, we have to take a break. When we come back, we're going to have a speaker, transformational coach, and author join us to talk about how we can reinvent ourselves, especially during a difficult time in our lives. If this sounds like something you need to do, about to do, considering doing, or maybe you just went through it, stick around. This conversation is for you, and it's up next.
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4: The Smithsonian will enter its growing confrontation with the Trump administration under new leadership next year. Lonnie Bunch III announced Tuesday that he will retire as the institution's secretary at the end of 2026. Now, his announcement follows months of White House efforts to influence how Smithsonian museums address slavery, race, and America's historical failures. The administration has reviewed exhibits, accused museum leaders of promoting political ideology, and threatened to limit federal cooperation with the institution. Bunch said those pressures did not drive his decision, although he acknowledged that leading the Smithsonian through the dispute has been stressful. The historian became the Smithsonian's first Black secretary in 2019. Before taking its highest office, he spent years building the National Museum of African American History and Culture from an idea into one of Washington's most significant cultural institutions. For AURN News, I'm Ebony McMorris.
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0: 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Yeah.

0: And welcome back. This is the Midday Break Room here on WURD. Thank you so much for joining us on this wonderful Wednesday. I am Tiffany Bacon. So it is my pleasure to welcome my last guest for the program today. She is an author, speaker, and transformational coach who helps people navigate life's transitions, reinvent themselves, and confidently step into their next chapter. And right now, a lot of people need to do some reinvention, not because they want to, but because they have to. So I welcome to the program, Kendall Lanise. Hello, Kendall. How are you?
1: Hello. Thank you so much. It's a pleasure to meet you, Tiffany.
0: Yes, it is a pleasure to meet you as well. Thank you so much for your work and for sharing a little bit about the process of reinvention. There are times when you have a career and it goes left. You lose the job. Mm-hmm. And it's hard to find other jobs. And maybe it's just not feeling the way it used to. And so you got to figure out something to do. So in terms of approaching reinventing yourself, what would you say are the first important steps a person needs to do to make that happen?
1: Okay, so I'm Kendall Lanise, the remix coach. So we're going to change reinvent to remix.
0: All right now. Right? Let's go. I like a good remix.
1: Yes, of course. Right. I heard you talking about Jazzy Jeff and I heard you talking about music. Yeah. I'm a South Jersey girl. Okay. So I'm Philly adjacent. So I grew up going to Philly. So I had to say that as I have my green on. Go figure.
0: That's all right. Let's go. Go Birds.
1: Yes. But the first thing that I would have someone do is to really acknowledge and just to survey their life, right? Mm-hmm. To see if they like it, to see what areas you talked about, career, what about relationships, just life in general, friendships, family, and just reevaluate. I think it's important for people to do that and acknowledge what's going on first. That's always the first step. Mm-hmm. And then whatever you have in your power to do to remix it and change that, then that's what you do then. But a lot of people come to me because they are tired of a stale life, I want to say, mm-hmm. or a life that's just at a standstill. And we all get there. So the first thing is just to really, when I say remix, it's to reinvent or renew your life. Right? E is for eliminate what's not serving you. M is for moving forward in whatever it is. Don't worry about what happened yesterday. We can't change that. How can we move forward? The I is to put on us to initiate a new life or whatever is not working for us. How can we initiate something? Because a lot of times we wait for people to save us. We wait for people to tell us what to do. But if we can just try to initiate it in small steps, and X, it's okay to be extra. It's okay to go the extra mile. Yeah. It's okay to do, you know, and when I was younger, my mom used to say, anytime they give that extra credit, do that, right? Yeah. You set yourself apart. So I would just tell people to just really acknowledge what's going on with their life, not what someone else told them about their career or their life or their relationship, but what do they want to change? So the first and most important step is to own what's happening in your life and try to make that thing better.
0: Yeah, I love that. Before we get to any of the other remix options, steps to remix your life, how do you avoid feeling like you failed when you are approaching the concept of remixing your life?
1: That's good, Tiffany. And, you know, I'm a life coach, so I gotta say it. You know, people, this is a big debate back and forth. Is it really a failure or is it growth or learning? But let's keep it real. A lot of people think that they fail at certain things, right? Mm-hmm. So it's really to take that off the table. Mm-hmm. Like, okay, and really change your language. Like, okay, that did not work. I may not have been good at that. Okay, this needs to change, and really do that. And I think it's the failure piece when we say that. It kind of stops us in our tracks, like, dang, I failed. So when you fail, you want to give up.
0: Right.
1: But if you say, listen, that just didn't work this time, that relationship or that third marriage didn't work this time, how can I look at me? and say, okay, why didn't it work? And if we look at that and do the work, but when we label ourselves failure, we continue to be failures. Well, I failed anyway, so I'm not trying no more. You know what I'm saying? Opposed. Because, you know, how many people have relationships like, look, I ain't good at this. I failed. Mm. Instead of saying, okay, what have I learned from each person? But most importantly, what have I learned from myself? And how can I go about the next relationship differently? Because failure seems to paralyze people.
0: Right.
1: So just changing your language to yourself.
0: So also talk, conversely, talk about the dangers of not taking any accountability and everything, the career, the relationship, whatever it is all, it was this job, it was this person, it was everything but you. I did everything right. I did da da da da da da da da da da da da, but they da da da da da da da.
1: Tiffany, I think we know the same people. You might even know some of my clients.
0: Well, the tri-state is a big, small place.
1: Look, in one of those days, it might have been us blaming somebody, right?
0: Yeah, absolutely.
1: Let's just keep it real. But what I would tell them is the old thing. When you're pointing the finger, the thumb is always pointing back at you. And the only person that you have control over is yourself. So you can keep going around the hamster wheel and blaming everyone else. And I'll ask, how is that really working for you? Are you in the same place you were last year and 2 years ago? Or have you taken your life and the ownership of the things we do? None of us are perfect. We're all doing something wrong. And the quicker we acknowledge our part at the job, our part in our family dynamic, our parts in our relationships, that's when we'll be able to go. It's almost like a game. That's when we get to the next step. Mm-hmm. You know what I'm saying? And pass and go and keep going and not keep going back to start. Because every time you blame someone else, you show that your unhealed is showing and you're not able to move forward. And I pray, especially our community, I just pray that we're able to move forward. We have to be able to take the blame. Again, going back to failure, it doesn't mean that you're a failure or something's wrong with you. We are all going through this life together. And the sooner we learn the lessons and the sooner we take ownership of our stuff and our thing, the things that we're doing to end a relationship or have a toxic family life or friendship, the minute that we take us and our ownership and our stuff is this the quickest way to being able to heal and going to the next step in life and whatever that looks like to whoever.
0: I love that. How do you understand the difference between, or the fine line, if the line is fine, it could be thick, between preparation and waiting until you're ready?
1: Oh, Tiffany, girl, you are asking amazing questions. You really are, because that preparation. So when you have triggers and they are triggered, that's a place of healing. So that's still the preparation. The blaming, pointing the finger to everyone else, you're still in that waiting season. That's still preparation. When you see that ex or that family member at the cookout that gives you that whatever under your skin, when you're still responding to that, you're still in preparation. But when you know that your healing is with those things that used to bother you, used to trigger you, used to get under your skin, they no longer are. You truly want to wish whoever you see well, or you really understand, okay, I think I healed in that, because it no longer goes through my system. Because sometimes when you go through something, there's a book called Your Body Keeps the Score.
0: Yes, yes.
1: And just certain scents can take you back to a place, certain food, certain places, music. And when you feel that jolt going through your nervous system, you're not healed yet. You're still in preparation, right? And healing is not like a destination. It really isn't. It's a continuous journey in our lives. But when you're able to see that family member or see that ex or go back to that job that fired you and say, hey, y'all, how y'all doing? Can I buy you some coffee? Right. That's when you know you're on your way to that healing. you're out of the preparation stage.
0: I wish we had more time, sis. I wish we had more time. We are out of time. But for those who would like to continue the conversation with you, perhaps they would like for you to coach them into wellness and betterment. I think I lost your video. There you go. Okay. Anyone who wants to get in contact with you, how can they do so?
1: You can reach me at kendellenice.com. That's KendellenIce.com. All social media platforms at Kendellenice. And love me some TikTok, the remix coach.
0: I love it. Thank you so much, Kendellenice. I really appreciate your presence.
1: Thank you so much for having me. And you are amazing. And I want you to keep smiling. How about
0: thank
1: that?
0: You. I appreciate you so much. Thank you so much. Thank you. All right. Take care.
1: Thank you. Bye-bye.
0: Bye-bye. All right, y'all, that is all we have for you today on the Midday Break Room. Thank you so much for watching, telling a friend to check us out. Much love to all my guests today. It was amazing. Don't forget, tomorrow is our last Thursday on air for this season. Understand? Summer season, we're on Thursdays. Starting next Thursday, City Council returns at 10 a.m. So make sure you're checking that out. The host of that is Mrs. Denise Clay Murray. So you have super producer Niall and I for one more Thursday for the next couple of one more Thursday, and then no more Midday Break Room on Thursdays for a couple of months. So just so you know that. With that said, much love going out to my super producer, Niall. Thank you for all that you do. I greatly appreciate it. All right, y'all. I want you to have a peaceful, positive, and productive Wednesday. Don't touch that dial. Al Sharpton is next. I'll see you tomorrow at 10. Bye-bye.

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1: I've always loved history because to me, it's more than old stories about people who lived in the past. It's the stories of people who continue to live in us. The triumphs of history teach us. History's tragedy warns us. History's heroes encourage us. And history's villains frighten us. But in all of these stories, there is history's mirror. And history's mirror reflects us. It shows us not only who we are, it shows us who we can be. That's why when it comes to history, it matters who tells the story. Lonnie Bunch is the first Black secretary of the Smithsonian. He's the man who gets to tell America's story. It's a story that includes all of us because no matter how we got here, we are here and we all have helped to shape what we've become. Bunch is going to leave at the end of the year, forced out by a president obsessed with whitewashing America's true story. But history has a way of bringing things back, and one of those things is the truth.
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6: 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Y'all halos, morphed coiled crowns, standing in defiance of gravity, stretching back to the heavens from which they were originally found. 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Y'all mouths made to sing praise directly into the Creator's ear. Y'all be God sent. 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Y'all be Zeus, Oshan, and Ramah sent. Y'all speak truth and carry y'all weight in gold. Y'all be prophet. 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Y'all the definition of intelligence.
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7: Shannon says, Reverend Al, I missed the last 20 minutes of your show yesterday, but caught the replay on Sirius last night. I value your in-depth thoughts. I want to hear them more often. All right. I try to, you know, let everybody call in and all, but every once in a while I go on a rant, if you want to call it that, and maybe I will do it more often. A lot on my mind today. I see, first of all, the report where Iran attacked America's warships and base after the U.S. Sank five Iranian tankers. So you have Iran attacking American warships. United States sank five of their tankers. Yet the president says we're not at war. Well, tell me what happens at war if this is not war. Or are they saying they're not at war because they don't want to be caught violating the Wars Act because nobody authorized it, the Congress didn't authorize it. We also see where New York City's mayor's come out and released 170,000 pages establishing that there was toxic air warnings that New York City did not disclose. And Giuliani has the nerve, former mayor, to say that because Mondani, I suppose he's saying Mondani as the present mayor shouldn't go to the 9/11 memorial services on the 11th, 2 days from now, the 25th anniversary, because I guess because he's Muslim, I don't understand why he would single him out. When Giuliani was the mayor that didn't disclose the danger, the air, toxic air that caused cancer and other things for people down there. So we had people going to work, people going to visit offices. I used to have meetings at the World Trade Center that were never told that the air was toxic. And Giuliani wants to talk about who should be at the memorial? Amazing. Amazing. And scary. We also see that that there is what we've called a tidal wave of white supremacy. Trump blasted over the removal of slavery criticism at military cemetery. Critical language about slavery removed. The Trump administration removed wording from the Defense Department's Arlington National Cemetery materials that described the Confederate memorial as presenting a mythalized Confederacy and sanitized depictions of slavery. A cemetery sign has also replaced the language that omits some of that criticism. And I mean, I want to talk to you about that some. Thank you, Rosalie Herbert. I'm watching from Pennsylvania, and thank you for being on. Let me say that we hear a lot of people. No, let me rephrase it. We hear from some people that say in various levels of occupation, whether it's in the arts, whether it's in entertainment, whether it's in corporate world, whether it's in the ministry, whether it's in social justice, that the old guard should get out of the way. And of course, depending on what the discipline is, determines who is an old guard. I mean, because what's an old guard in athletics is young in politics. But let me ask a question. With the removal by the Trump administration of our history, sanitizing what happened to us, and in many ways, I think that they are trying to rewrite history. Isn't it important that those that you or I may call old school, old guard, that knows some of the stories that was told by their parents, who was told by their parents, be alive and functioning, the stories in the present dialogue? Because without that, we don't really get the true grip of what happened to us as a people. I want to talk about that. How important you think Black history is, and when should the quote old guard get out of the way in any field? Is it, if it's in any field? I have my own feelings about that. I started very young. I started preaching publicly when I was 4. Joined the civil rights movement when I was 12. Came the youth director under Jesse Jackson in New York when I was 13. So I've been in this a long time. I've seen a lot of folk get old. I've seen a lot of young folk get involved. I've seen young folk drop out. I've seen old folks end up dying. I've seen a lot in the entertainment world, being close to James Brown. I've seen entertainers get older and couldn't handle it. I've seen others get older and never lost their talent. Seen athletes. I got to know Muhammad Ali very well and saw him age, but keep coming back. So I have mixed views about this. So I want to talk to you about that, because as we are in this battle,

because it must continue. But do we do that condemning the quote old God and just pushing him off when the right wing elected an 80-year-old man as president right now? So let me get this right. If you're right wing, you serve as long as you're getting the right wing agenda done. If you're black, you have a certain age limit. And the same thing on your job, same thing in other places, same thing in our families. I don't want to hear from them old folk, "Oh Lord, here's Thanksgiving dinner again, here's Christmas." Let's talk about how we should handle the old God and talk about how we should handle retirement. And let's talk about the issues of the day. Tonight, Trump starts his two-day midterm Republican conference with convention in Dallas. And he's going to have several speakers, including some that are running for office. And, of course, he's going to speak tonight and tomorrow night. Unprecedented. You have a convention, mid-term convention that never happened, and you're going to do all the talking. So let's talk about that and whatever else is on your mind. It's Warrior Wednesday, Warrior Witness Wednesday. James Mitchell says on our message board, oil rises to above $100 a barrel. OMG. I saw that early this morning before I went to the gym, about 4:45 this morning. I mean, this is killing his own supporters financially. It is insane to me. Insane to me. All right, let's get ready to take a break. We'll be right back and take your calls. 1-877-532-5797. Shopton.

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1: It's Sybil Wilkes with what we need to know. Federal investigators with the National Transportation Safety Board successfully recovered both the flight data and cockpit voice recorders from Sunday's tragic cargo plane crash in Miami International Airport. Five people were killed and five others injured when an Amazon Boeing 767 freighter arriving from Puerto Rico overran the runway. The NTSB chairwoman reported that the aircraft struck an airport van carrying passengers and a Toyota Corolla automobile while sliding 1,500 feet past the paved runway, promising a thorough federal investigation into the disaster. In New York, former New York Mayor Rudy Giuliani is publicly calling on the current New York Mayor, Zoran Mandani, to skip Friday's 9/11 remembrance ceremony. Speaking in a television interview, Giuliani strongly criticized Mandani as a public petition opposing the mayor's attendance gathered over 100,000 signatures. Speaking at the West Indian Day Parade, Mayor Mandani defended his planned attendance, expressing deep pride and love for New York City and the nation. In California, the Trump administration is opening a federal investigation into potential waste, fraud, and abuse involving federal homelessness grants in Los Angeles. A congressional subcommittee formally summoned the current mayor, Karen Bass, to testify in Washington September 15th regarding administrative oversight at the Los Angeles Homeless Services Authority, which managed over $1 billion in federal funding since 2021. Grammy-winning singer Ciara and her former NFL quarterback hubby Russell Wilson are expanding their family. Ciara announced on social media she's pregnant with baby number 5, marking her 4th with Wilson and sharing a sweet family video. To subscribe to my free daily newsletter, please visit SybilWilkes.com. For all the news 24/7, go to News1.com. I'm Sybil Wilkes. 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

0: And keep it real. And we're back. It is Warrior Witness Wednesday, 1-877-532-5797. 1-877-532-5797. Let me take some calls before I go to make the announcements. Let me start with the mayor of Queensbridge Houses in Queens, New York, Mayor Rodney Jones. Mr. Mayor.
1: Good afternoon, my shepherd. How are you today?
0: I'm very well. How are you?
1: I'm great. Anytime I can speak to my shepherd. There's an old saying, what don't come out in the rent wash will come out in the rinse. Dame Mandotti is the cleaner. Okay, these people, Giuliani and the others, holding this information about what happened 9/11 and after effects is disgraceful. And he had the nerve to talk about Mandotti should show up for 9/11. You know what I'm saying? The ceremonies. He's the mayor of New York City. And many, many nationalities died on that day. You don't think Muslims was killed on that day? I mean, you know what I'm saying? Like, Rev, it's so ironic. This guy got on here, got on TV and said, well, Mandotti shouldn't be there because of his views. But look at you. You held back information from those that sacrificed their lives to recover bodies or people, and they was down on ground zero for people that work down there. I mean, the effects are going on for 25 years, Rev. And this man, see, you reap what you sow. And it's Rudy Giuliani should be, he shouldn't show up Friday. If anybody, he shouldn't show up Friday. Pataki, all of them shouldn't be there. If you're going to try to place this, the mayor, and he's trying to do the right thing by the people, I give Mayor Mandotti so much credit, Rev, for what he did. So, you know what I'm saying? Sometimes, you know, that closet with the skeletons, the bones got to come out, Rev. You got to open that door and the bones fall. Thank you, my shepherd, for your time.
0: Thank you. Thank you. Thank you for your call. Let me go to Ray in Cincinnati, Ohio, the Buzz. Ray?
2: Yes, sir. Thanks for taking my call, Rev. Rev, you asked the question about the old guard, the old school, when is it time to get out of the way? That was your question, something like that, right?
0: Yeah.
2: Okay, let me respond to a few things. That's right, when it comes to old school, you know, they're more knowledgeable, get more experience and wisdom. And for instance, let me say that you take this lady who was, she just got a hung jury for killing her kids. I think her lawyer, he's got to be over 70. He looks like he's over 75. He's old school. You take these old school music, the music in the entertainment, the old school music is sampled by these young rappers. You know, the old school is not sampling rap music. The rap music entertainers are sampling old school. And when it comes to the civil rights leaders, you know, just take you for instance, Marnie Joe. You know, one of your commercials that says intros, you're the most important man in the civil rights community. And so they're not saying somebody in their 20s or 30s or 40s. You know, if Donald Trump wants to talk to the most important person in the black community, they going to Al Sharpton. Jesse Jackson is gone now, and so, you know, young folks better wake up. You know, it's in my mind, it's experience, it's wisdom, and it's knowledge. And they want to tell the old folks, get out of the way. Your turn. Your time is past. You know, so, you know, folks better watch out. You know, I don't know why they can't work together. You know, right. the old school, and whether it be in entertainment or law or civil rights, you know, can teach the young blood something. And right. So they can carry it. But you guys were young at one point. You know.
0: And let me say this, Ray, in fairness. When we were younger, we were also anxious. We also wanted our turn. And I can say that, looking back, was not as ready as I thought I was at certain ages. But with time, I was able to mature and not change what I do, but do it better and be more effective. And my older crowd that was mentoring me, Reverend William Jones, Reverend Jesse Jackson, others, they gave me time to develop. They'll say, you'll understand it one day. And I do now. And I think that, but this is why we have to have this discussion. And it's not only in civil rights or in politics, but it's even in our, you know, those that are in private business, those that are in corporate world, those that are in entertainment. In your personal life, you and I need to understand, whether you're 20 years old or 80 years old, that we are living a life different than our parents did. So if our parents were smart enough to negotiate a life that was more limited than us, then why do we look down on them? I'm not saying do what they did, but at least recognize the internal strength they had. I said to a caller the other day, maybe yesterday, my mother couldn't vote where she came from in Dothan, Alabama, until she had moved to New York and had me and my sister and married up in New York and went back and could vote. She was 38 years old. I never saw a day I couldn't vote. I never saw a day I had to ride the back of a bus. I never saw a day that there were signs, no colors in the restaurant. Now, I faced racism in New York, but it wasn't blatant. It wasn't law. And I think that sometimes we've been taught to not appreciate the struggles of the people that preceded us, who went through stuff that we did not have to go through, in large part because they fought for us.
2: But Rev, and you, when you said something that the old guard, when you were young, you didn't have to tear them down to build yourself up, right?
0: Right. That's right.
2: Okay. And so that's all I'm saying. You know, a lot of these folks now, they, you know, I saw on TV one day years ago, Jesse Jackson, they said, you know, told him to get out of the way. You know, that's disrespectful.
0: Yeah.
2: And so I'm sure, you know, your generation didn't tell Martin Luther King or Jesse Jackson or Fred Shuttlesworth.
0: I used to fight with people my age that would say, Jesse, need to get out of the way. And because I grew up under Jesse, I was the oddball. Just like he fought with people in his generation that said Dr. King should get out of the way. Don't forget, they had a riot in Memphis when Dr. King came and led that last march. He came back to prove as a nonviolent a march could work, still work. They were saying Dr. King don't speak for us no more. Young folks right there in Memphis. That's why he was back there and got killed. And my thing was, to my peers, you know, I was 13 years younger than Jesse, so we felt Jesse was older. But I was saying to my peers, get out of the way. Get out of what way? They made the way. You asking them to get out of what way? We act like we made the way. Let's take a break right here. Thank you for your call, Ray. 1-877-532-5797. 1-877-532-5797.

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0: Ohio. Jeremiah.
1: Hey, Reverend Al, how you doing, sir?
0: I'm doing good.
1: First, I want to thank your screener for putting me through, and I thank you, Reverend Al, for taking my phone call. But, Reverend Al, I got to get this out first. You like a rock star, Reverend Al. And it's not because of, okay, I listen to a reggae station, and they play Taxi Driver on a regular basis. You remember that?
0: Yeah. I do remember
1: and you're
0: that.
1: Not a rock and you're not a rock star because of that. You're a rock star, Reverend Al, because I got to ask you this before I get into it. How long does it take you, Reverend Al, like, to leave when you're going on an airplane or something? You got to go somewhere. How long do you have to... How long does it take you because... You're so good at it. You take the time to take pictures and talk to people throughout the airport. And I know it takes some time to get to your plane. So I think that's part of you being a rock star. It's not because of. Now you know what I mean by that, Reverend Al.
0: I do.
1: Okay, and you're gracious enough to take the time. Even I like, Reverend Al, to see the young journalists show respect for you when you're at the function that they had, the black journalists. So, Reverend Al, this is what I think is going on. You're right. Older people shouldn't go anywhere. We need them. I think that, Reverend Al, just like during the Renaissance time when they whitewashed our history and we didn't really... We don't even have an understanding of our true history, how they changed the colors in the Bible and whitewashed it. What they're trying to do now, Reverend Al, is they like want to burn all the old books so that the young kids will rely on AI. And AI is not going to tell the true story of our history. It's going to be the history that they want it to be, the way they want it to be told. So I do believe that it's important for our elders to stay abreast and we keep them mindful of their history so they can share it with us. What do you think about that?
0: I think that you hit it right on the head. I think it is not only necessary, it should be mandatory. And I think that if you don't know and respect the people that laid the path before you, how do you know if you're on the right path?
1: That's right. And they're going to try to put us on the path that they want us to be on, as opposed to the path that we have consensus that will help us best. So if they can blind us with false history and false information, then they'll continue to control us. That's just how I look at that.
0: That's how I look at it. And I thank you for your call, Jeremiah. God bless you. Let's go to Ira in Washington, D.C. Ira, you're keeping it real with Al Sharpton.
1: Thanks, Reverend Al.
2: Yeah, good evening, Reverend Al. Reverend Al, thanks for taking my call. And I'm going to be kind of quick. And as far as the last caller is calling, is representing him trying to erase our black history, I got a spoiler alert for him. I already know some people that who has things in a place that they already got information and stuff that we need to know that they're trying to get rid of and throw away. It's not going to go away. We got people that's hiding in the dark waiting to come out in the light. So anything that you think we won't know, it's going to be there. So we don't have to fear that at all and never. So don't worry about that, about them trying to erase anything. They erase what they want to erase up front, but we got everything hidden in the background to come out when it's time. So don't worry about that. So that's a good thing. So my thing is, I got a problem here. An article I saw with 47 newly released financial disclosures about a cash holiday gifts that he gives to four people, totaling $155,000. You might have seen that, you might have not. But what happened was, it got me so messed, it was a gentleman or a person named Harp, Martin, and Harris, $45,000 bonuses. It represents one-third of their annual percentage of $150,000 government salaries, okay? And then the last person is called NAUTA, I can't pronounce the name, Nauta, receives a taxpayer-funded salary of $175,000 per year, and I think that conflicts with the federal status of people donating strictly outside of the supply of people salaries. You know, don't donate to federal people's salaries. It's a financial thing that should be illegal. I thought I could be wrong, so. I had that idea and thought about it and said something is wrong there, and people don't understand. Don't feed into it. Two more quick things. Coins and Trump. He wants to put his signature on some coins and some cryptocurrency up and coming soon. Yeah, I understand that. I mean, it's fine. What they should put his picture on is the Warner poster with the blueberry pie on his face. That's one thing that'll sell real good. And then I don't believe in that. So why are you gonna put your name on something and you might be you may go to jail, you may go down in history as the worst thing ever lived in life. So I don't understand his philosophy about wanting to be having be on front street about something he's not shouldn't be proud of. And my last thing again for my callers, public service announcement. By me calling from WOL 1450D, Washington DC. Do not buy a car in no states, period, without writing about your repair rights, period. Because they are playing games with you, demand these cars, and go make it mandatory so you cannot take it to any repair place that you used to go to and you're used to. They're trying to make it mandatory to go back to the dealer once they sell you a high-dollar car. Once you go back to them for high-dollar repair, and they want you to be locked into them as high-dollar dealership. It should not be that way. You buy a car, it's yours. If you got somebody to repair it, let them repair it. I just want to be all my people be aware that all states and all countries, don't buy a car without getting in writing your rights to repair at any facility you want to. So if it comes back you can't, then they're held liable for your repair. That's all I want to say, Reverend Sean. Thanks for taking my call.
0: Thank you for calling. Let me say by way of announcements, keeping it real. A family. Don't forget Politics Nation with Al Sharpton live at 5 p.m. Eastern Time every Saturday and Sunday. And you know, it's going to be stacked this week with a lot of response to this midterm Republican convention that's happening today and tomorrow with Trump and what's going on with the 9/11. I'm going to deal with it, what it means 25 years later. I'm going to have on some of the top officials. I'm going to have some of the victims. I'm going to have us really look at what they're fighting on back and forward on voting rights. Don't miss this weekend. I got the numbers. We did good for the holiday weekend. Little less people watching, but we was ahead of CNN. But this week, make sure you jump back into what's happening. And I want you to be part of the Politics Nation with Al Sharpton family. Also, you that in the New York, Connecticut, and New Jersey area, meet me or beat me to the Saturday Action Rally. I'll be there this Saturday, 9 a.m. to 11 a.m. at the House of Justice, 6 Hancock Place, which is 124th and Morningside in Harlem. You that are not in the New York area or vicinity, you can watch it live on Impact Television, on NationalActionNetwork.net. On YouTube/NAN and on the AME Zion Network. All right, let's go back to the phones and I'll be in Houston, Texas Sunday. I'll be at the rally Saturday in Harlem and do my show from New York and then fly out to Houston. I'll be at the Lily Grove Baptist Church, Reverend Terry Anderson, for the 10:30 a.m. service, and we're having rallies and gatherings all the way through Monday. So you can go on my social media page at real/Sharpton and get the rundown if you're in Houston and catch up with me the 2 days we're there. I promise to follow up the march, and Houston is my first stop. They brought 10 buses all the way from Houston, and all the way back. And I'm starting there, and I'm going to Ohio, I'm going to Michigan, I'm going to Georgia, I'm going to North Carolina. We're going all the way through, following up, forming these voter brigades, and getting ready for these midterm elections, because this is not about Democrat or Republican. This is not about who got charisma and who doesn't. This is about the agenda. People say, who you voting for, Reverend Al? I'm voting for my interest. That's what I'm voting for. It's not who you voting for, it's what you voting for. So let's be real clear, and I'm on the road, and I'm taking you with me. Let's get ready to take a break, and I'll come back to more calls. 1-877-532-5797. Shopton. Keeping it real. Be right back.

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1: It's Sybil Wilkes with what we need to know. U.S. Central Command confirms American military forces destroyed 5 Iranian crude oil carriers in regional waters. The precision strike came after Islamic Revolutionary Guard Corps forces launched ballistic missiles at a U.S. Navy warship twice over the past 2 days. The warship successfully evaded the attacks, with defense officials emphasizing the United States is escalating economic and military pressure as regional peace negotiations continue to stall. At major domestic airports, the TSA is reintroducing gate-side passes for non-ticketed visitors ahead of the 25th anniversary of the September 11th terror attacks. 13 major U.S. airports will now allow PreCheck and known traveler program members to apply online for gate passes to accompany friends and family to departure gates, though peak time pass availability will remain limited. In healthcare news, former President Joe Biden released a statement confirming his prostate cancer treatment has worked as intended. Marking Prostate Cancer Awareness Month, Mr. Biden expressed deep gratitude to his medical team following his radiation therapy for aggressive prostate cancer diagnosed back in May of 2025. And in entertainment news, ABC is strongly disputing reports that Jimmy Kimmel Live will end after its current season. Network executives rejected media claims that Kimmel's contract would not be renewed, calling speculation regarding the long-running late-night show's future completely inaccurate. And finally, the Girl Scouts are launching 2 new cookies for the 2027 season, including their first ever doggy treat. Partnering with Bark, the organization created Patch Pals, a soft-baked blueberry muffin treat for pets, alongside Sparkables, a new allergen-friendly oatmeal chocolate chip cookie for human snacking. All right. 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For all the news 24/7, go to News1.com. I'm Sybil Wilkes. 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

0: to the Yup. 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
2: My name is Dr. Naomi Johnson Booker. I am a role model in this city, having served for the last 50 years since 1967 in education. I was born in Philadelphia, dealing with the School District of Philadelphia as a charter leader. Has been a challenge. I taught in the School District of Philadelphia for 30 years. I left the district having gotten to the position of a regional superintendent. I didn't feel that they were doing what was right for children. As a young child, watching my mother, she was very active. My mother took me to the March on Washington, and I was 16 and a half years old, 17. When I went to Girls High, it was mostly white. I traveled to Spelman College. When I got to Spelman, and I was faced with being in an all-black situation, it was a sense of me trying to grow from within. The spirit kind of got to me. When I came back to Philadelphia, there was a sense of, yes, I must make a difference here. When I got home, there was the murder of Dr. King. At that time, it was my first year teaching. I knew that I could not stand by. And I went to my principal and said, I am done, because I am really about us African Americans making sure that we have a place in this country that understands that without us, you wouldn't have this country. That was my walk. And to this day, it is still my walk. Global Leadership Academy that I have at 46 in Girard is the flagship school. And then that school was 10 years old when they asked me to go over and do Global Leadership Academy Southwest with the staff that was there. The kids were awful because of how they were treated. My children live in a 10-block radius. If I can move them out of their 10-block radius and give them opportunities and experiences, then they will see from a different lens. We have gone as far as Ghana. We've gone to China. We've gone to Kenya. Helping them see global experiences will certainly change the light bulb that goes on in their lives. When they come back to us and I see here they are as adults who have finished college, who are making a difference on the world, it's nothing like it. There's no check, no money, no nothing.
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0: There were many that were enslaved that left the plantation, said I'm free, and were recaptured and re-enslaved because the laws said that. Without them signing the laws that we fought for, how should we have gotten free?
1: Sharpton keeps it real.
0: Because you're raising things that you haven't thought out. There were slave rebellions that did. All right, then give me the answer. You haven't answered me yet. If you thought it out, give me the answer.
1: Asking the tough questions.
2: Well, see, here's the thing. I call him a statement. Now you.
0: No, but I'm questioning your statement. You can question mine. You can question any statement I make. You can question any statement. Whoa. You can question any statement I make, but you cannot call here and tell me don't question the statement you make, brother.
1: Brother's gonna work it out. Be a part of the conversation. Just keep it real. Live from the National Action Network corporate headquarters in New York, keeping it real. And now, America's number one civil rights leader, the Reverend Al

0: It's Warrior Witness Wednesday. We're talking about a lot of things. Everybody needs to weigh in. Talking about the report that the mayor of New York came out and revealed there was 170,000 pages establishing that there was toxic air after 9/11. They never told the public about people with getting cancer and other things. Never told the public. And Rudy Giuliani has the nerve to say that Mamdani shouldn't be at Ground Zero on Friday for the 25th anniversary when he held that information. He was mad at that time. I see Akeem Smith on the message board saying, Tanya and message board, ABC News is reporting Trump gave $45,000 holiday gift to Natalie Harp and cash to other aides, record show. Yeah, Natalie Harp is the one that stays with him at all times. They're trying to make rumors about it. $45,000 is a lot of money. And I understand that there are requirements about working for a federal officer or what a federal officer can do for other federal employees. Very interesting. Well, there's no shock, though, that he's breaking federal guidelines. Interesting. We're also talking about those that keep playing the old God against the young God. And what do we learn from our elders? Why is it important? Or is it important to keep their knowledge in circulation? And the war on black history. As we see what's going on with the Smithsonian, they are erasing, they've done it at the Defense Department, any semblance of black history. I think that we need to talk about this. I need to hear some more from you on it. 1-877-532-5797. 1-877-532-5797. Or you can go on the message board at nationalactionnetwork.net. I see Miss E on the message board saying, I'm a federal employee and we literally just went through ethics training today. Rules for thee and not for me. Whoa. You got that right. You got that right. All right, let's go back to the phone. Disco Brian, WURD, Word in Philadelphia. You're keeping it real with Al Sharpton.
1: Hey, Rev. Thank you for having me on. And just really quick to address Giuliani. I mean, everybody, including his own daughter, knows he is a vile, wicked man. So how anybody could still value his perspective on anything is truly beyond me. Rev, since Halloween is approaching, I've got to ask. I think I asked you if you've ever seen the movie Carrie, the Stephen King film back in the 70s, and you said no. And do you ever watch horror movies, Rev?
0: Do I ever watch what?
1: Horror movies? Like,
0: I have nothing against them. I just don't watch them. Tell me why.
1: Okay.
0: I should.
1: Gotcha. All right. That's what I was wondering, because, you know, I don't know if you had, like, a moral aversion to them or anything, but there's a little political mini horror film on YouTube I just found called Dolly Piker's 9 to 5. Dolly Piker. And the visual joke is Hassan Piker's head composited onto Dolly Parton, and instead of singing 9 to 5, you watch and hear his infamous racist rant. And it's fully censored of curse words, but it's not just bizarre or funny, Rev. It's the shocking contrast of Dolly Parton, who, as far as white people go, represented the best progressive spirit rooted in grace and dignity, generosity, and respect for ordinary working people across class and race, whereas Piker, you know, represents this newer politics of contempt, humiliation, and rage, and bullying, and nihilism, dressed up as progressivism. So the question under the video is, what kind of progressive culture do we want, actually? Do we want Dolly Parton's, Aretha Franklin's, Reverend Sharpton's, Reverend Jackson's, or do we want Piker's form of progressivism? And I can name many people who are in his, I'd say, whatever lineage. Is it grace or rage? Rev, I'd love you to take a look at it.
0: Yeah, let me ask you for a point of clarity. So please. A lot of our callers may not understand your dialogue. Explain to our listening audience who is Piker, who he was, who he's become, and why so many people are outraged that he's being embraced by elements of the progressive and or some elements of the Democratic Party. Because I think he's a name people hear, but they really don't understand the background and why all of the antithesis when his name is brought up by some.
1: And I apologize for defiling this show with his name. The reason that I say that is, Rev, I love everybody, right? I have to find love in my heart, even for Elon and Putin, and hope that they find the Lord. But here's the thing about Piker, where he came from, right? He started at his uncle's TYT. His father is a multimillionaire. You know, he's from Turkey. And his origin started on his uncle's internet so-called progressive news network, TYT. TYT stands for the Young Turks, which is what his uncle, Cenk Uygur, named that network after, and that was the group that committed the Armenian genocide in Turkey in 1915. But anyway, Hasan Piker started there after receiving, you know, a very fancy life, you know, born into immense pleasure and privilege. And his first role there, Rev, at that media institution, which was kind of like a cultural and news organization, they did comedy bits in the original days. And his role, he played what is called the bro-fessor. The bro-fessor, not the professor, right? So his role was to tell really offensive jokes like a jock, like a white bully jock would tell, a frat boy of the worst kind, right?
0: Mm-hmm, mm-hmm.
1: And one of the jokes that he told, Rev, in his, now this is when he was, you know, 27 or 26, maybe even earlier, 23, this is, 12 years ago, one of his first jokes playing this role of the professor, he asked the question, if she's old enough to count, this is a quote, is she old enough to mount? ? And that was supposed to be, that was funny, Rev, I guess, you know, if you have a, I don't know what kind of sense of humor that is. To me, you know, when I saw it, it's to me it says, here's a really attractive, very large, buff white male playing a role of a jock, which is exactly what he looks like. And he's asking this question, I guess, jokingly about mounting children that are old enough to count. Now, his career from there, Rev, let's just take it all the way up till today. Okay, on his stream on Twitch, which is owned by Jeff Bezos, right? He's a multimillionaire Twitch streamer who makes money from Jeff Bezos. Let's let that sink in. And a Marxist socialist, okay? He hung on his wall during his new redesign of his stream that viewers can see, proudly, the front page of the New York Times from September 12th, 2001. Remember what was on the front page of the New York Times on September 12th, 2001? It was the Twin Towers crumbling into dust. And he thought that was cool. He thinks that's cool. And, you know, I'll just conclude with this, Rev. He was on stage with a couple other white Twitch streamers about 2 weeks ago. And, you know, he's taken a lot of heat for saying that America deserved 9/11 in 2019. and has never ever, just like all these guys, they don't ever really apologize for anything, but they say, oh, well, it was taken out of context, you know. Just like, you know, his other statement, it doesn't matter if effing rapes happen. That was just taken out of context.
0: Now, right? Was he always supposed to be a leftist?
1: Of course. That's been his whole thing, Rev, is a leftist. But he's the kind of leftist, Rev, that his main idol...

0: and sexual humiliation due to the fact that someone who is watching his stream asked him, when is the last time you spoke of the Sudanese genocide? And he said, I'm going to effing ether you. And then he went through and said, you know, suck my blank, blank, blank, you know, three times in a row, called, you know, said, get out of here, and said, go post a tweet about what a white supremacist I am, saying, you know, how dare you, and, you know, Rev, I could just go on and on, but I won't, and I hope we all...
1: Yeah, but I know that his name has gained a lot of currency lately. That's why I wanted you to give clarity for those listeners that may not know his background. Hold on a minute, Brian. I'm going to take a break. I'll be right back. Keeping it real. Shopton, be right back.
2: 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Breaking news. 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
3: It's Sybil Wilkes with what we need to know. President Trump is taking center stage at the Republican National Committee's first ever national midterm convention in Dallas, Texas this week. The president will deliver both the opening night keynote address tonight and the closing speech on night two, while Vice President J.D. Vance formally headlines the second night's main program. The RNC chairman dubbed the gathering Trumpapalooza, featuring over 100 sessions highlighting key swing district candidates, congressional stock trading bans, and federal immigration enforcement policy agendas. Severe weather as Hurricane Lowell brought dangerous flash flood risks to communities across the state of Hawaii. Packing the maximum sustained winds of 80 miles an hour as a Category 1 storm, Lowell tracked just north of the islands and is expected to weaken into a tropical storm, though emergency flood watches remain active across the Hawaiian Islands. Global exam results reveal American student reading scores plummeted to their lowest levels in a quarter of a century. New program for international student assessment data shows U.S. students fell more than 30 points below the international average in reading comprehension, with students in Canada, Singapore, and China significantly outperforming American peers across all subjects. And finally, the EGOT winner, John Legend, is teaming up with Pharrell Williams for his 11th studio album titled Muse. Legend announced the project was recorded entirely at the Louis Vuitton headquarters in Paris, describing the album as carrying a black James Bond aesthetic that blends gospel, doo-wop, classic soul, Afrobeat, and hip-hop. The lead single is officially out ahead of the album's scheduled October 23rd release. To subscribe to my free daily newsletter, please visit SybilWilkes.com. For all the news 24/7, go to News1.com. I'm Sybil Wilkes. Be informed. Be empowered.
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0: revelation that 25 years later, the toxic air causing illnesses after 9/11, and former Mayor Rudy Giuliani, who never released it in his 8 years, has the audacity to say Mamdani shouldn't be allowed at the ceremony at World Trade Center on Friday. I don't know why Mamdani was, what, 8 years old when it happened. He couldn't have been involved. Oh, that's right, he's a Muslim, and we're against all Muslims. Make sure we get some of your calls and thoughts. We're also talking about old school, new school. When is the time to retire? When is the time to get out of the way? Or should we be gleaning more from our elders since you have an administration now in Washington erasing history? How do we deal with that? And, of course, Politics Nation live at 5 p.m. Eastern Time, Saturday and Sunday. I'm going to be dealing with all these issues with some of the members of the Senate and a governor of how do you govern knowing that people are exposed to toxic air, cancer, and the like. I'm going to talk about the voting rights struggle. They're back and forth in the courts with Missouri. And to get ready for early voting and voting in your town. Also, this Saturday and Sunday, Saturday, Sunday through and Monday, I'll be in Houston, Texas, kicking off our Voter Brigade tour. I'll be preaching this Sunday morning for Reverend Terry Anderson, and I'm looking for all of you to be there at that great church. I love that church. Go every year. Then later that night, I'm with Bishop Dixon for a rally. Then the next day, we're going to have a community leaders meeting, and we're going to get into AI. A lot we're going to do in Houston at the beginning of next week. We'll start with Sunday. All right, let me go back to Disco Brian. Disco Brian.
1: Hey, Rev. Thank you for letting me do my best to, that's all I can do, is my best to inform you as to what I've been researching and kind of what's concerned me about the rise of this individual I really take no pleasure in naming on this show. But again, it's funny, it's not funny, but you mention all this information about the toxins and the cancer epidemic in lower Manhattan during 9/11, and you know, back to this guy, this Piker guy, posting that, framing it, the, you know, front page of the New York Times, he's celebrating it. He celebrates terrorist victories. He said Hamas is 1,000 times better than Israel. He celebrates the Houthis, the Hezbollah, all this stuff. And it's just, you know, and when you claim that Chairman Mao is the best political leader you've ever, you know, in your view of history, it just speaks volumes, you know, Rev. And I guess as it comes to the concerns about these people like Giuliani raising a concern about Mamdani being at the 9/11 thing, I mean, you know, Richie Torres was just asked about it, and he said he's the duly elected mayor. Why? Of course he's going to attend. But Rev, do you remember the woman Anila Ali, I think is her last name, Anila Ali?
0: I think I know who you're talking about.
1: She's a Muslim philanthropist, women's rights activist. In 2015, she presented at the Obama White House Summit on Countering Violent Extremism. She did voice her objections to Mamdani attending yesterday at an anti-DSA rally. And Rev, I'll conclude with this. The issue that came up with her and comes up again and again at all these rallies with the September 11 families who are opposing Mamdani's attendance always comes back to this thing we're talking about, Rev. Mamdani's friendship and refusal to condemn his millionaire Marxist streamer friend Hassan Piker. So I just, you know, it looks to me, you can look at it yourself.
0: Are the other mayors, former mayors, and elected officials Are they condemning Pika? No. And that's why I don't agree with a double standard. If Pika has to be condemned by Mondani, for Mondani to go to 9/11, then we ought to be asking them to not only denounce Pika, but Giuliani and Bloomberg and de Blasio, yes, all the former mayors, ought to explain those 170,000 pages that affirmed there was toxic air, and they didn't reveal it. If they want to start talking about qualifying the goal, yep, then we need, yep, to write out what that is.
1: That's true. Brilliant, Rev. Yeah, right. Thank you for that clarity, as always.
0: Thank you for your call. Let's go to Rick in Germany. Rick.

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0: Warrior Witness Wednesday. Let's go across the ocean to Germany. Let's talk to Brother Rick. Rick?
1: Good day, Brother Sharpton.
0: Good day to you.
1: Is the connection okay?
0: I hear you fine.
1: Hello?
0: Yes, I hear you fine.
1: Okay, I'm getting some rumblings in my phone, but I'm going to try to do this. First of all, I'd like to say happy birthday to Sonia Sanchez. And then I'd like to address Disco Brian. You know, Disco Brian can't dismiss the humiliation and killing of Palestinians since 1948 by Jews seeking to rule Palestine as a home for worldwide Jews, as Russian communism was economically and militarily run into the ground by the Americans, the Brits, the Canadians, and the newly formed European Union in the 1970s, 80s, up into 1991. I don't support Chairman Mao's murders, but I do support democratic socialists in America and Africa. Disco Brian can't call out Mao and ignore what Israel is doing in a genocidal war. I'm done, brother man.
0: No, you're not done. So then let me ask you this. So are we saying that we're going to have one definition for democratic socialists? Because the way Nkrumah in Ghana was a democratic socialist and the way Mandela was is not the way some of those that are calling themselves democratic socialists today. So define what you mean by you support democratic socialists.
1: My phone is breaking up pretty bad. Can you hear me, man?
0: I hear you perfectly.
1: Okay. Democratic socialists believe in the vote of the common people, but they also believe in the people's right to own the resources of that country and nation in which they reside.
0: So so they believe that the state ought to own everything, that people shouldn't have personal property.
1: Not necessarily the state, but the people. Politicians, all politicians supposedly work for the people.
0: I agree.
1: In America,
0: I'm saying, how do the people own everything if not owned by the government the people puts in?
1: The government holds it in trust.
0: And trust to who?
1: I'm done, brother man.
0: Yeah, I thought so. Let me go to Deshaun in Washington, D.C. Deshaun? I don't hear Deshaun. Yes.
2: I'm right here. Can you hear
0: me? Go ahead. Yes, I hear you now. Yes.
2: Okay, so I'm trying to be flexible with the older generation. But my main issue is all you all ever talk about, every damn thing.
0: Wait a minute, we can't hear you. Talk more on the phone.
2: I said I'm trying to be flexible with the older generation.
0: Right.
2: But my issue is every damn day it's the same thing. Voting. Yes, voting is important. But it's not that voting is just a transfer of power. That's not what's going to really help our people. I think that the older generation, if they're not going to be flexible and stop trying to relive the civil rights movement and having another march, then yeah, it's time for them to go to the civil rights retirement home and just sing Negro spirituals.
0: All right, and then what should the young people do? They shouldn't worry about voting?
2: No, I didn't say that. I said
0: I'm asking a question.
2: Come on, Al. Give me a break. Voting is important. I conceded that point. But I'm saying is, you're only going to vote twice a year. as messed up as our community is, we need to be working on our community every day.
0: Not just
2: in November or not just in March when there's a primary. Every day.
0: You have to rebuild
2: the black family. Black kids have to code, okay? Coding. 3 years ago when I said that black kids need to code, you all accused me of working for Donald Trump. And that was when the dumbest...
0: Well, I don't know about that. I never accused you of anything.
2: Yeah, that's what you said.
0: No, I did not say that. You can tell somebody else that. I did not say that about coding. I said that about other statements you made. But let me be flexible like you are. If young people... us working on in their community every day, which many of us do. I have offices open all over the country that open every day dealing with issues. When we're dealing with everything from fatherless children to Nolan Wells, that's not about voting. But put that aside. If young people are dealing with things every day, then what is the conflict with some of the older people just dealing with voting? Why can't we have both and rather than either or?
2: Well, we need to have both. I never said we need to have either or. You're trying to do a straw man now.
0: You said that the older folks talking about voting should go on to civil rights, homeland, singing spirituals. Don't say you didn't say it. You just said it. And I'm saying that if they're talking about voting and young people are talking about other things, why can't we have both since we need both? That saying that old folk ought to go to the civil rights home and just sing spirituals, then if the old folks say, well, the young folks should just go to the rap concert and do hip-hop, why are we dismissing each other when both are doing what is positive and needed?
2: Because sometimes it sounds like some of you all in the civil rights generation, you all sometimes to me sound more like DNC shills.
0: Like what?
2: You sound more like DNC shills.
0: I don't know what that is.
2: You sound more like Democrat.
0: I don't know what that is. I've marched on more Democrats than I have Republicans. But before you get to that, the point becomes, how do you define the civil rights generation? What years are they?
2: Your age and older. How old are you, Al?
0: I'm 71, and I missed Martin Luther King. I didn't know Martin Luther King. So is Martin Luther King the civil rights generation?
2: No, he's dead. I'm talking about...
0: I'm saying his generation.
2: No, I'm talking about people who are alive right now.
0: Well, they weren't alive during the civil rights. They were not alive during the 60s, or they were not old enough in the 60s to be a part of it.
2: Al. So sometimes it just seems like you all are more concerned. Because it's not really about voting. It's about specifically voting for the Democratic Party.
0: Well, nobody has said that. When I started my activism in the 80s, became known, I marched against the Democrats. Ed Koch was a Democrat, mayor of New York. Mario Cuomo was a Democrat. I marched against Bill Clinton on three strikes, you're out legislation. So that's not true.
2: But they did it anyway. So how well did that march work out for you?
0: They did, and they had to take it back, too. We were able to get in legislators that turned around the whole question of three strikes you out. We were able to get Dave Dinkins elected rather than Ed Koch. Yeah, they didn't turn, but we turned them. And you know how we turned them? We voted, Deshaun. And with all the stuff that we want young people to do, nobody's stopping them. So why are you telling older folks to go to the old folks' home?
2: It doesn't work anymore, Al. It's 2024.
0: If it's not working anymore, then why are they spending billions of dollars to try to stop it? It worked when Joe Biden beat Donald Trump. Didn't that work?
2: Well, let me ask you this, Al.
0: No, I asked you a question. Answer my question, and I'll answer yours.
2: I'm talking to you, sir.
0: I'm saying to you, I ask you a question, and they'll answer that, and then I'll answer whatever you want. Let's have mutual respect.
2: I will answer any way I want to, but you're not going to talk to me like you somebody.
0: Okay, let's go on to the next call. Obviously, Deshaun doesn't have answers. He likes to throw out things and thinks that it seems to me Sometimes he's better, but seems to me he likes the shock value. And when I won't feed into the shock value, he gets to stammering and looks for a way out. Sometimes he's better. Sometimes he's more rational. And you know, the other thing that gets me, and I'm glad he called it because it shows some of the attitude, is how do we define young? Somebody 40 is older than somebody 15. So when we talk about we younger people, if you 45 years old, you ain't young. I mean, the definition here becomes whatever they want it to become. And that's why we need to be able to talk and understand what each other's saying. And, you know, Deshaun is always welcome to call. Like I said, sometime he's calm and does whatever. But then to sit up and say the old folks need to go to civil rights home and sing spirituals, that's unnecessarily disrespectful. Nobody telling young people to go get some weed and go to a hip-hop conference. That would be disrespectful and wrong. So, I mean, why do we have to disrespect each other to have different points of view? Why do we have to distort each other, saying all y'all want is Democrats, when many of us that fought in the movement from the 80s on had to fight Democrats? So we can have different opinions, but we can't have different facts. And I think the facts speak for themselves. Let's take a break. Be right back. Keeping it real. Shopton. 1-877-532-5797.

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1: It's Sybil Wilkes with what we need to know. The United States Supreme Court rejected an emergency request from Missouri Republicans to implement a new congressional district map ahead of the upcoming midterm elections in less than 2 months. The High Court left standing a state Supreme Court ruling blocking the map while a voter veto initiative moves forward. The contested map would have eliminated one of the state's two Democratic seats, preserving Missouri's current delegation of 6 Republican and 2 Democratic seats. In legal news, the defense attorney for Lindsey Clancy is directly appealing to President Trump for a presidential pardon following a mistrial in her triple murder case. Her attorney, Kevin Reddington, made the plea on ABC's Good Morning America, asking the president to consider Clancy's mental health state. Clancy admitted to strangling her 3 young children in 2023, but pleaded not guilty by reason of insanity. Jurors deadlocked after 5 days, though President Trump previously stated publicly that Clancy must pay a steep price. In election news, John Sununu secured the Republican Senate primary in New Hampshire Tuesday, defeating former Senator Scott Brown. Congressman Chris Pappas won the Democratic Senate primary, setting up a high-stakes general election showdown. And in the gubernatorial primary, incumbent Republican Kelly Ayotte won her contest and will face Democrat Cindy Warmington in November. On the gridiron, the NFL regular season kicks off tonight with a Super Bowl rematch between the Seattle Seahawks and the New England Patriots. Week one continues Thursday with the Rams and the 49ers battling it out in Australia, culminating in a full Sunday slate and a Monday night football rivalry between the Denver Broncos and the Kansas City Chiefs. To subscribe to my free daily newsletter, please visit SybilWilkes.com. For all the news 24/7, go to News1.com. I'm Sybil Wilkes. 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
2: This is an important notice to all U.S. taxpayers. The IRS is giving away billions of dollars in tax savings through a federal program called the Fresh Start Initiative to aid delinquent taxpayers. 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
8: I've always loved history because to me, it's more than old stories about people who lived in the past. It's the stories of people who continue to live in us. The triumphs of history teach us. History's tragedy warns us. History's heroes encourage us. And history's villains frighten us. But in all of these stories, there is history's mirror. And history's mirror reflects us. It shows us not only who we are, it shows us who we can be. That's why when it comes to history, it matters who tells the story. Lonnie Bunch is the first Black secretary of the Smithsonian. He's the man who gets to tell America's story. It's a story that includes all of us because no matter how we got here, we are here and we all have helped to shape what we've become. Bunch is going to leave at the end of the year, forced out by a president obsessed with whitewashing America's true story. But history has a way of bringing things back, and one of those things is the truth.
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0: And now we return to our scheduled program in progress, Keeping It Real with Reverend Al Sharpton.
1: Kind of contradictory, I think. If you don't vote, then you'll get nothing. That's why Trump and Republicans are erasing our history from us, and we're acting like it's nothing. That's from James Thomas. And I thank you for your call. Olivia Taylor saying, Reverend Sharpton, we thank you for freely sharing the wealth of your wisdom and knowledge with us daily. We really appreciate it. May God continue to bless you. Well, thank you, Olivia, and keep me in your prayers. Let's go to the phone. Let me go to James in Atlanta, Georgia. James? I don't hear James. Is James there?
2: Hello? Yes, I'm here.
1: Go ahead. You're on the air.
2: Hello, Reverend Sharpton. You know, I comment on the this Mondani issue about Giuliani says he should not show up at the 25th anniversary. You know what I think that is? I think Giuliani may have received a memo, because it's been stated that the current occupant of the Oval Office is not allowed to give a speech at Ground Zero. They do not allow speeches. And so that, you know, he's in the middle of a war. We got the midterms coming up within, 6 days. His pollings are low. They're having a Republican convention in a few days. So they had to get the numbers up. So that doesn't, that's not a good look for him not to, you know, show up and do a speech or be allowed to show up at Ground Zero for the 25th anniversary. So I think they stirred this thing around Mondani to, you know, attract more attention away from the current occupant of the Oval Office not speaking at Ground Zero. And there's a short video going around about him at 2001 or 2002 leading a parade because he donated $200,000 to whichever, to the 9/11 cause. So I think they're trying to, you know, shift the numbers and make sure they get as many, you know, voters to the polls at the midterms. That's what I think this is about.
1: Yeah. Well, I can thank you for your call. I can say this. I don't recall any president speaking at the site on 9/11 commemoration. Maybe they did, but I don't recall it. But even if they did, if they chose this year, being as a quarter of a century mark, they were not having any speeches, then why would you be offended by that? You know, I talked to a young man whose mother died in the Twin Towers that day, stayed with us. He went to church with my daughters, so he stayed with us about 9 weeks. And I called him. I said, let me ask you something. Are you offended that Mondani's going to be there? He said, no, I will go with him. He said, I think we forget all kind of people died that day in the World Trade Center. This young brother, black, now he's pastoring a church. He was just a kid. I think he might have been 8 or 9 years old and lost his mother in that building. Blacks, Latinos, Asians, whites, Jews, everybody died that day. No one has the right to claim that day for their own. So it's interesting. I see Bruce Turner saying, I would block Deshaun if he showed up on the chat. I don't block folks. Let them through. They will, if you engage them long enough, they expose themselves. And you know, usually if I come back with something he can't answer, he starts hollering and screaming. You know, who you talking to and all that? What? We were talking same toe we were talking all along. I get it, and I understand it's going to be a matter of time that he can't answer something. He's going to go off. Because, like I asked him, what is the civil rights generation? What are you talking about? I mean, by many definitions, civil rights started with Nat Turner and Frederick Douglass fighting for civil rights. So what are you talking about? What civil rights generation? Yeah. Let's go to the sage from the south, Brother Jihad. Brother Jihad, you're keeping it real with Al Sharpton.
3: What are you talking about?
1: Hello? Yes, you're on the air.
3: All right, how you doing there?
1: All right. Yes, sir.
3: So you got me in there kind of early. I was listening to you on the TV, and now you talking to me already. I was just saying to myself, I was thinking about disrespect. And I remember when I went to school, when desegregation started, and I was shocked to hear how white kids talk to their parents. Because I went to school in Georgia, and and I was shocked. I was actually shocked. I went home and told my mom, and I said, "Boy, I said I hear I knew a child could talk to their parent like that and say them kind of things to her." And something else that I had got bad from desegregation. That's the first time I ever heard people curse God's name. I had never heard, and this is true, man. I had never heard a person, use God's name in a curse word until I heard white people do it. And that's why I say that we got the respect. I don't know where this disrespect comes from among our people. I think we done kind of incorporated some of them other folks' bad habits as virtue, but we got to start respecting our older people, because, like I said, when I grew up, well, you couldn't talk to your mama. But I hear white kids talk to their mama all kind of S-H-I-T and, you just told my mama, my grandmama, something, my daddy, something like that, well, you wouldn't be living the next day. You know what I'm saying? And like I said,
1: well, I do know what you're saying. My mother was a very calm and church-born woman, but if I had yelled back at her and said a curse word, y'all would have never heard of Al Sharpton. I'd have been buried a long time ago.
3: No, that's right. So that's what all I was trying to say is that we should respect these older the elders. I don't care if we don't even agree with them now. We should respect them because they gave us a moral compass.
1: Yeah, standards.
3: Right. That's right.
1: Yeah. All right. Thank you for your call. Now, do we have Brother Jihad? I called Brother Jihad. His name's on the screen. All right, I don't know unless you tell me something. Let me read some of the messages on the message board. Paul McCullough says Mayor Mandani should go to the 9/11 honoring while Trump, sorry, Biden ain't going if that's true. Why don't someone say something about that since Trump supposed to be so much? Yeah, well, we're saying it now. You're absolutely right. And I think Mandani is going to go. And I saw somebody else said, who's going to stop Mandani? He's the mayor of the country. Yeah, there it is. The Stephanie Humphrey channel says, I'm trying to figure out who's going to stop Mayor Mandani from going to any part of the city he leaves. Will they have armed guards directed to keep him away? I don't even know how that's feasible. And on what grounds? It is absolutely, to me, politicizing something that everybody ought to be a part of. Politicizing something that everyone should be a part of. I think that is real clear. I'm still waiting on some more of us to talk about on the message board and on the phone about this generation thing. Old folks need to sit down, young folks. Because one of the things that I've always thought about, and I see you, Mayor Rodney Jones, Mr. Mayor, saying Rudy needs to crawl back under the rock he came from under. Mandani has exposed you and the rest of those hypocrites. Yeah, I think dropping these 170,000 pages is quite an expose. and have documented that the city knew about toxic air and did nothing about it. It's I can't think of a word strong enough, because it caused cancer in people. But as I was saying on this old young thing, one of the reasons that I raise it is, first thing, you got to define what's old and what's young. I talked to a preacher last night who talked about the old guard preachers who's in his early 50s. I said, you do realize you're an old man to somebody 30, not only 15, 30. So age is relative. Secondly, why aren't we gleaning from people? Old people need to learn from young people. Older people may not know the technology, may not know the communication, may not know a lot of what is at AI and other things today. Young people need to learn the history, the tactics, the strategies that worked and brought our people this far. It's an exchange. It's not a competition, in my opinion. Let's take a break and we'll come right back. More of you on the phones and on the message board. Keeping it real.

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1: It's Sybil Wilkes with what we need to know. U.S. Central Command confirms American military forces destroyed 5 Iranian crude oil carriers in regional waters. The precision strike came after Islamic Revolutionary Guard Corps forces launched ballistic missiles

0: worked as intended. Marking it Prostate Cancer Awareness Month, Mr. Biden expressed deep gratitude to his medical team following his radiation therapy for aggressive prostate cancer diagnosed back in May of 2025. And in entertainment news, ABC is strongly disputing reports that Jimmy Kimmel Live will end after its current season. Network executives rejected media claims that Kimmel's contract would not be renewed, calling speculation regarding the long-running late-night show's future completely inaccurate. And finally, the Girl Scouts are launching two new cookies for the 2027 season, including their first ever doggy treat. Partnering with Bark, the organization created Patch Pals, a soft-baked blueberry muffin treat for pets, alongside Sparkables, a new allergen-friendly oatmeal chocolate chip cookie for human snacking. All right. To subscribe to my free daily newsletter, please visit SybilWilks.com. 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I'm Sybil Wilks. 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

0: It's Warrior Witness Wednesday. I see the mayor's on the message board, Mayor Rodney Jones, saying Proverbs 23:22 says, listen to your father who gave you life, and do not despise your mother when she's old. Wow, that's in the Bible, in the books. Oh, wait a minute. Olivia Taylor's on the message board saying 1 John 2:14, God called the old because they know the way, and called the young because they're strong, because they know the way. And I like that. And then James Mitchell saying, don't let them get you flustered, Reverend Sharpton. You got it going and they are jealous. Well, I'm not flustered, and I don't know what I got going, but I'm going to always give people opportunity to say what they got to say. And they seem to get a little upset when you ask them questions. I think that a lot of the people that lean a certain way feel that they can take a shot, and I'm supposed to just react, get angry, or cut them off. And when you let them talk, they get flustered because they can't answer the question because they do what they're saying, in my opinion. I could be wrong. Let's go to Raj in Cleveland, Ohio. Raj, you're keeping it real with Al Sharpton. Is Raj there?
1: Oh, yeah. How you doing, Rev? Yeah, thanks for taking my call.
0: I'm doing well.
1: Okay, that's good. Good. Yeah, so, you know, there's a report that there was nearly $80 trillion taken out of the U.S. economy. It trickled up from the bottom 90% of the economy, the population, U.S. population, to the top 10%. From 1974 to up to now, and it was a total of almost $80 trillion. And when you factor in many recessions, but also the crippling tax cuts that four Republican presidents, both Bushes and Reagan and Trump, gave to the, matter of fact, Trump did it twice too, gave it to the billionaires or the wealthy at the time. And in the 1980s, the decade of the 80s, there wasn't even 15 billionaires in the United States. And now there's countless of them. But a lot of that was due to the tax cuts, undue tax cuts, and it put pressure on the American people. And also, due to that wealth transfer, if that hadn't occurred, every American would have, exactly from what the report says, $1,144 monthly, every month, back in their pockets. And then also there's a report that came out recently, a Yale report, that says it would only take $1 trillion for us to have every American to have universal health care. And it's alarming to me that it's alarming to me that Hakeem Jeffries wanted to be the Speaker of the House. He said he couldn't come out and say he wanted it. I don't think he wants it. He couldn't give a direct answer on it.
0: Out and say he wanted what? On what?
1: Universal health care, which would only take $1 trillion to take care of that.
0: He voted for universal health care.
1: He did recently? Recently? Yeah. I know he used to want it up until 2019.
0: Well, he voted for it as long as it was in. When it expired, they voted to try to bring it back with Obamacare. So I've never heard him say he was no longer wanting it or that he was wishy-washy on it. I'll dig into it, but I've never heard him say that.
1: Okay, because most of the candidates or officials that I hear, pushing for the universals are the people that are under the umbrella of this so-called social democratic socialists, and I don't know the one definition for it, but I do know what I like what Chris Rabb defined it as. You know, he mentioned a lot of, he mentioned, Martin Luther King, Malcolm X, Paul Robeson, W.E. Du Bois, Fannie Lou Hamer, all of their philosophies and views, and tied it into what he says is basically the same thing that the Democratic Socialists want, and the black radical, what they call the black radicals who just pushing for.
0: But let's be clear that they are not of one mind. And just like the black movement had different experience, you got different parts of the Democratic Socialists, you got different parts of the civil rights community, you got different parts of Black Lives Matter. It's not a monolith. And I remember when Mondani came out and said something, and the Democratic Socialists in New York denounced him since he'd been mayor on a particular issue. So there's nobody monolithic, Roz.
1: Yeah, I do understand that, but I guess I could say what the centrists do have in common is they don't, all the things that would mostly uplift the lesser half, the bottom portion of the economy, which is mostly blacks and minorities, you hear more of the so-called Democratic Socialists pushing harder than the centrist on it. That's what I see.
0: Harder on what?
1: All the universals, like, you know, even when it comes down to getting rid of ICE, Hakeem Jeffries couldn't give a straight answer on that. He never said yes.
0: That's not true. That's not true. Hakeem Jeffries went to the detention center in Newark and stood there and said they should get rid of ICE and drop the charges on the congresswoman that they have now indicted for standing up to ICE. That's not true.
1: Well, in his interview,
0: I'll check what you're saying about universal health care. I don't know what interview that was. He's been on my show maybe three times in the last 6 months, and he's always said that ICE need to be dealt with. But again, I don't want to talk about Hakeem. My problem is that I think that there's stuff the centrist is not strong on, and some of it is dealing with the affordability issue, and they need to deal with it more. I would agree with you there. But I also think that the Democratic Socialists are not strong on race. I have not heard enough of the Democratic Socialists deal with diversity, equity, and inclusion, deal with racial inequity. They talk across the board very well, but you need more than across the board if you are doubly unemployed in our community and shut out. And that's what I've said to all of them, is where are you on race? Which is why many of them have won did not get the black vote, the majority black vote. So I think that there's some needed growth on both sides.
1: Okay, well, I understand that. I guess I perceive it as, if you're on the left as far as the right concerned, all of that goes hand in hand. All the races, all the minority demographics.
0: That's not good enough. So because the right perceives it, it means so. No, I want somebody not to be perceived on my side. I want them to be on my side. I can say that everybody, if on the right, Hakeem and all of them are perceived to be whatever you're talking about. No, let's be very clear about it. I want to know that you're dealing with racial inequality. I don't want it be perceived by the right. Why I have to guess? All right, thank you for your call. Let's take a break. We'll be right back. Keeping it real.

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0: 1-877-532-5797. Don't forget Politics Nation with Al Sharpton live at 5 Saturdays and Sundays, and certainly with the anniversary of 9/11, with the Republican midterm convention. I'm going to have a lot to talk about this weekend. I'm already booked some of the senators and one governor to talk about this and where we go from here. And I want you to tune in 5 p.m. Eastern time on MS Now, both Saturday night and Sunday night. And for you that was, for you that are in the New York, New Jersey, Connecticut area, meet me at the Saturday rally in Harlem at the House of Justice of National Action Network, 124th Street in Morningside. It's 6 Hancock Place, right there at the intersection of 124th and Morningside. 9 a.m. to 11 a.m. is the rally. I'm there this Saturday looking for you, you and you, you that are not in the New York area. You can watch it live on Impact Television, on NationalActionNetwork.net, on YouTube/NAN, and on the AME Zion Network. Don't miss the rally this Saturday. Then I'm coming to Houston, Texas, Saturday night after I get off the air. And I'm looking for all of my friends and co-activists to be with us. You can go on my webpage or National Action Network's homepage and get the schedule. I'll be preaching Sunday morning in Houston for one of our board members, Reverend Terry Anderson, at Lily Grove Baptist. Then that evening, we're at after I do my TV show, Politics Nation from Houston, then I'll be at the rally with Bishop James Dixon at his church. And then the next day, we're going to have our leadership meetings and talk about where the next steps, how we do our voting brigades, what we want people to do, and how they are going to be instructed. And we're going to get into our AI. I want to talk about how we train people in AI. I'm not supporting or not getting into the fight around the power plants, because that varies each community. I'm talking about black folks, and these companies need to make sure that the training is in our communities. We're going to talk about that. All right, let's go to take some more calls on this last segment today. Let's go to Atlanta, Georgia, to Faith. Faith, you're keeping it real with Al Sharpton.
1: Thank you for all that you do. You hear me okay?
0: Yes, I hear you fine. Thank you.
1: Okay, thank you. I just want to make a couple of comments. I know you're running out of time. A couple of comments from people that have called earlier. One was speaking about Trump declaring the war or not wanting to declare the war, or going to Congress for Congress to declare the war, I should say. And I believe the person said something about just not want to be obligated to any responsibility that Congress might put on him. But what I'm hearing, I'm going a little bit fast, I'm going to get my thoughts together. But what I'm hearing is that this is what I believe is the main reason why he doesn't want to declare the war, is that when the soldiers comes home, they can't get any money, because and the people that's in charge of this money that they're supposed to get are telling them that they can't get the money because the war wasn't declared. So I think Trump don't want to declare the war because he don't want to give them people their money. Those soldiers, I should say. Those soldiers their money. Okay, that's one thing. The other thing was that when you're talking to the person that was speaking about socialism, and you had a back and forth one time and you were questioning him about something that he probably couldn't answer, wasn't straightforward. And what I want to say for that is that which you seem like he probably didn't know, is that every country that has socialism, including here, also, you were trying to find out, but how did these people get this money? I believe you were trying to find out from him. and he couldn't right. really answer that. Well, they got it from they get the money because they're capitalists. Every country has socialism and capitalism. Right. In America has it, Europe has it, Africa has it, some of South America. Wherever there's socialism, there's capitalism. Wherever there's communism, there's socialism and capitalism. That's how they make their money. Why do you think China's so rich? China is rich because there's a lot of rich capitalists over there.
0: China is a communist country. So is Russia. Look at how well Putin is living. So again, I am not against at all democratic socialism, but I'm saying that there's some contradictions in both sides, and we need to have an honest discussion.
1: Right, they're rich because they have rich capitalists in their country.
0: Yeah, no doubt about it.
1: They got rich capitalists in their country. That's the only way they're going to make the money is from the capitalists.
0: So
1: I'm going to let somebody else if you want something. I'll take another call. Okay, thank you so much.
0: Thank you for your call. Let me go to Tyrone in Philadelphia, Pennsylvania. WURD, Tyrone.
2: Peace and blessings, my Godfather. How we doing today, good brother?
0: I'm doing fine.
2: You know, Rev, it's amazing that when you are speaking with folks who said things that doesn't sound like it makes sense, and all you be trying to do is ask them questions just to give them an opportunity to clarify what they're saying, and they jump on you like you are a judge putting them on trial, when all you're doing is asking them to explain what they mean. And you know, I started off with that, Godfather, because with all the things that we're dealing with and our struggles, it is nonsense to talk about young, old, or in between. Because, you know, Brother Al, when I marched with y'all back when you did the 60th March on Washington, and one of the most beautiful, most significant, and most profound things that I've seen was all of those beautiful young people. I mean, those young folks who was at that march. Oh, man. You know, it just made me very, very proud to be there. But it made me more proud to see how powerful our young people is. And you know, Rev, I'm going to end with this. I'm celebrating this September. I'm celebrating 50 years in providing community service. Right now, our organization committee for a better North Philadelphia has a senior program where we have 237 seniors, and that's the last count, where we are trying to get them to come together every month, where we try to entertain them and educate them at the same time. And one of the things that we are pushing, Brother Rev, is that trying to do this intergenerational piece, because in Philadelphia, you know, we have a real situation with our young folks doing what they're doing, particularly those who are, you know, gunning down one another. So We're trying to get the seniors to make sure that they're talking with the young people in their house. They're making sure that the guns and the weapons are not stored in their house. And what you keep saying and constantly saying is that this is a we thing. This ain't no I thing or no you thing. This is a we thing. And like I said, I'm closing with this. I love my sister Dominique, because when a brother called and tried to put you as the leader of everything, Dominique made it clear to him that it ain't about you, it ain't about Nat, it ain't about anyone of all these folks who are out here battling. It's about all of us being together, working together to make us deal with all the madness, the nonsense, and this individual that's trying to take everything away from us. So thank you, good brother, for allowing me to share that.
0: All right, thank you, and we're out of time. And the callers that are left on, please call me first tomorrow. I'll put you on first. Let me thank all of you that called in, listened in. You that called in and couldn't get through. Keeping it real. You that are with me every day or when you can, I appreciate you. Remember, whatever you do, wherever you go, however you feel, tell somebody, tell anybody. Reverend Al told you personally, keep it real. Keep it real. Keep it real. I'll talk to you tomorrow.

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1: It's Sybil Wilkes with what we need to know. President Trump is taking center stage at the Republican National Committee's first ever national midterm convention in Dallas, Texas this week. The president will deliver both the opening night keynote address tonight and the closing speech on night two, while Vice President J.D. Vance formally headlines the second night's main program. The RNC chairman dubbed the gathering Trumpapalooza, featuring over 100 sessions highlighting key swing district candidates, congressional stock trading bans, and federal immigration enforcement policy agendas. Severe weather as Hurricane Lowell brought dangerous flash flood risks to communities across the state of Hawaii. Packing the maximum sustained winds of 80 miles an hour as a Category 1 storm, Lowell tracked just north of the islands and is expected to weaken into a tropical storm, though emergency flood watches remain active across the Hawaiian Islands. Global exam results reveal American student reading scores plummeted to their lowest levels in a quarter of a century. New program for international student assessment data shows U.S. students fell more than 30 points below the international average in reading comprehension, with students in Canada, Singapore, and China significantly outperforming American peers across all subjects. And finally, the EGOT winner, John Legend, is teaming up with Pharrell Williams for his 11th studio album titled Muse. Legend announced the project was recorded entirely at the Louis Vuitton headquarters in Paris, describing the album as carrying a black James Bond aesthetic that blends gospel, doo-wop, classic soul, Afrobeat, and hip-hop. The lead single is officially out ahead of the album's scheduled October 23rd release. To subscribe to my free daily newsletter, please visit SybilWilkes.com. For all the news 24/7, go to News1.com. I'm Sybil Wilkes. Be informed. Be empowered.
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0: Eric Benet, Dave Hollister, Major, and more. The Ladies Night Stage with DeBrat, Karen White, LaToya Luckett. The Inspirational Stage, the Bimini Beach Party featuring Y Clef Jean, hosted by Anthony Anderson, Cedric the Entertainer, powered by AC Barbecue.
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2: I'm very honored to have on this program Congresswoman LaMonica McIver, who represents New Jersey's 10th Congressional District and serves on the House Small Business and Homeland Security Committees. 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
2: 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Young Mighty Jordan is in the building.
16: Yes, sir. Yes, sir.
2: With the Philadelphia Union gear on. I see you, bro.
16: Yes, sir. Yes, sir.
2: I see you. I see you.
16: Yes, sir. Speaking of them, they play tonight, 7:45 against FC Cincinnati.
2: Look, we need all the Philadelphia wins we can have today and tomorrow and throughout the week so we get ready for Sunday.
16: Yes, sir.
2: Okay,
16: yes,
2: Sunday is coming, bro. We'll talk more about this tomorrow, but
16: you know what?
2: The
16: regular season is here too. The first game is tonight between Patriots and Seahawks.
2: Yeah, I mean, we have an extraordinary guest coming up in our next block. I won't step on it. I'll announce it in a minute to talk us through this. But I don't really care about this game, bro.
16: I'm with you on that one. It has nothing to do with our birds.
2: Terry Tillman says she just wants to see how A.J. Brown's going to do in his first outing.
16: Yeah.
2: But then, like, if he rips up the field and scores, you know, three touchdowns and 100-plus yards, aren't you going to be mad about that?
16: Yeah, I'm going to be mad because it's like you could have done that against San Francisco, man. You could have done that against San Francisco.
2: Bro, that's all I'm going to be thinking about. Bro, what was you doing last year?
16: Yeah, exactly. Yeah,
2: with all those missed balls and all that stuff? Come on, bro. the start of the NFL season is tonight. It's a replay of the. This usually happens on Thursdays, folks, but the NFL is cash grab league. So it's starting a little early. Mm-hmm. And again, like Seahawks versus Patriots, I suppose I'll turn it on.
16: Yeah, I guess I'll put it on too.
2: I'm in a couple of fantasy football leagues, so I'll see. I don't know if I have any. I don't think I have any players playing tonight, but I'll check my rosters and see what it is. But not, you know, tomorrow's games are more interesting to me, and obviously Sunday.
16: Mm-hmm. Yeah, definitely Sunday.
2: Sunday 4:00. Mm-hmm. I won't be checking my phone.
16: It's like no text, no nothing.
2: I'm just trying to see what the birds look like.
16: If you need us, you technically don't need us.
2: There's no conceivable reason why you would need us on Sunday at game time for the birds. So looking forward to that. The Phils dropped a winnable game yesterday.
16: Yes,
2: too many errors.
16: Yeah, too many errors, especially when Brandon Marsh thought that the ball was going to actually get through to the outfield, but it was caught and then just got caught back and got out a second.
2: Yeah, I don't even know if that's an error. It's a little bit of a misjudgment. It may have gone down technically as an error, but just misjudged it.
16: Yeah, misjudged it. He should have waited to see if it was going to go or if it was going to get caught.
2: But sometimes when you're running bases, you need that anticipation. That's the thing. That's why I don't know if it's an error or not. Like, you want your base runners to be pretty aggressive in a game like that. Didn't go our way. The Phils kept fighting to the end, though.
16: They did. They did. Because just once they thought, you know, we were down 5-0, they all of a sudden just came back. Yeah.
2: And if Schwarber could have worked his magic, we could have won that game. We had a runner on. Yep. It was possible, but Schwarber. Mm-hmm. You could be disappointed in Schwarber in that last at-bat, but I'm not mad at him because he's done it so many times through the season. And
16: so many times,
2: won so many games. Mm-hmm. It's kind of like, dude, you're not going to win every game. So.
16: No.
2: But they did. They were in position to win at the end of that game, which is crazy.
16: The effort is what counts. Like, there was plenty of effort.
2: I think so.
16: Yeah.
2: I think so. Because sometimes you don't see that. It's just like whatever. But they were fighting last night to the last pitch.
16: Absolutely.
2: But lost 6-5 to a team they should be beating. We have the Astros again.
16: Yes. Same time as 6:40.
2: 6:40 first pitch. So we won't have a score before we get out of here. But
16: and then tomorrow's going to be a day game at 1:05.
2: The Phils need both of these games to win the series, bro.
16: They really do. They really do. And not only just that, just to keep up with the Braves, too.
2: Yeah, the Braves ain't losing games. Mm-mm. Let's go, y'all. Figure this out.
1: They got to figure this out, like, right now. They got to be ready in a couple of hours to play this team again and again. Like, appreciate the fight last night, but we shouldn't be losing to – we should not be losing to the Houston Astros.
16: Yeah, that's, no. Like, the leader of the division in a very terrible division at that.
1: Yeah, yeah. At any rate, this is not a sports show. Even though we have Gary Cobb coming up in our next segment, we got Cobb coming in. So even though it's not a sports show, when Gary Cobb is in the show, I don't know, bro. We might have to open that. But I know this is a news show, everybody.
16: Yeah, yeah.
1: But when Gary Cobb is on the show, it's like a sports show.
16: We got to reserve.
1: We got to reserve. It's a sports show. It's a sports. But folks, great show line a few days. I'll get to that in a minute. On this day in history. This is an incredible day in history, folks. On this day in history, in 1739, the Stono Rebellion, the largest slave uprising in the British mainland colonies, that's the U.S., began near the Stono River in South Carolina, led largely by literate enslaved men with military experience. The group marched south toward Spanish Florida, where freedom was promised. Folks, that Stono Rebellion is so key in the history of black folks in this country. One, it shook the foundations of institutional slavery here. And the reason why we have to highlight, underscore, and bold the fact that the leaders of that rebellion were literate, they were able to read and write, that's important because in the aftermath of the Stono Rebellion, when it was put down by white supremacists from all over the South, including South Carolina, they then started to implement the laws to formalize the fact that it was illegal for enslaved people to learn to read. It is a pivotal point in history. On this day in 1739, the Stono Rebellion began, but also important and pivotal for us here at Evening Words with the work that we continue to do around advancing literacy in this city and in the Commonwealth. Also on this day in history, the founding of ASALA. Black intellectuals and scholars met at the Wabash YMCA in Chicago to found the Association for the Study of Negro Life and History, also known as the Association for the Study of African-American Life and History, or ASALA. Here's the thing, folks. It was co-founded, of course. You could guess this without me telling you. It was co-founded by legendary historian Dr. Carter G. Woodson. He saw ASALA as an intellectual, academic, and organized arm to advance the history of black folks, to make sure that Black History Month could be what it is today, and to continue to celebrate the historical achievements of those of us here in this country. Just an extraordinary organization. If you ever get a chance to go to a conference that's academic in nature, ASALA might be the conference you want to go to. Also in this day in history, in 1968, tennis legend Arthur Ashe Jr. won the very first U.S. Open Tennis Championship. Give it up for Arthur Ashe, legendary figure in sports. Now, folks, we have a great show lined up for you all today. Coming up here in a few minutes, we will be speaking with former NFL linebacker and sports newscaster Gary Cobb. Will join the program to get us ready for Eagles season. I can't wait to see what G. Cobb has to say about this Sixers team either. Wait to see what he has to say. What does he have to say about the Sixers team?
16: I can only imagine.
1: But we'll be speaking with the legendary Gary Cobb in our 420 block. At 5 o'clock, we're going to find Cousin Chris somewhere so we can do a little critical commentary. At 6 p.m., top of the 6 o'clock hour, we're going to have the author of Connecting Across Differences, Dr. James Borrashade, will join Evening Words to discuss building bridges, not walls, in all of our relationships. And then later on in that 6 o'clock hour, we have executive producers and the hosts of the PK and Prof podcast show, Dr. Rodney and Deborah Hobson, will join the program to talk about their YouTube travel show and their important cultural work. Looking forward to all of those conversations coming up in today's program. But right now, let's get to headlines and highlights.
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1: Headline and highlight number one. 2027 anti-violence grant applications are now open. The City of Philadelphia's Office of Public Safety is making $25 million available to support organizations doing critical prevention and intervention work focused on violence and substance misuse across the city of Philadelphia. Organizations can apply through one common application for four grant opportunities, with awards ranging from $10,000 to $1 million. Whether you are a newer organization building your programming or an established organization ready to expand your impact, there may be an opportunity for you. Investing in the organizations already doing this work in our neighborhoods is an important part of building safer communities and creating more opportunities for our young people and families. Applications are due Monday, September 28th at 5 p.m. And here's a couple of different grants. I want to talk you through them really quickly. This is important for all of our organizational leads listening to the program. First, there is the Targeted Community Investment Grant. Awards range between $10,000 and $50,000. It provides grants to new and growing organizations that are offering summer program from June through September. The Community Capacity Grant awards $75,000, supporting organizations that have been a targeted community investment grantee within the past 3 years and are ready to expand. Then there's the Safety Through Care awards, beginning at $150,000, provides funding and specialized technical assistance to 10 organizations that work to address substance misuse. And then there's the Community Expansion Grant, which awards $100,000 to $1 million, which is designed for mid-sized established organizations with capacity to implement larger scale programming. For more information, any questions, you can email antiviolencegrants@phila.gov. Applications are due Monday, September 28th at 5 p.m. This comes directly from the Office of Public Safety in the City of Philadelphia. Super important stuff. Folks, I know I read through that quickly. If you have more questions while we're on air today, happy to answer those questions. Headline and highlight number two, staying local here. She was Mayor Parker's Director of Youth Engagement. Now, she's planning to run against her former boss in 2027. Shania Bennett was the Director of Youth Engagement in Mayor Sherelle Parker's administration until she resigned in May.

South Philadelphia and graduated from Penn State in 2020, said she resigned from Parker's cabinet in May after realizing the administration would not give her office the budget or authority it needed to accomplish its mission. No Philadelphia mayor has lost re-election since the city's home rule charter was adopted in 1951. This, of course, is all being reported by the Philadelphia Inquirer. Now, many of us, maybe we don't know too much about Shania Bennett, but I suspect we'll be learning a lot more about her in the coming months. It is worth noting that when you look at some cities, when you look at Baltimore, I'm thinking about here, Jackson, Mississippi in past years, even Chicago, you're seeing younger candidates vying for those Democratic nominations in these Democratic primaries for cities that are run by Democrats, which means if you win the primary, it is very likely you will win the election. And oftentimes these younger candidates, although we don't know what the planks are in Ms. Bennett's platform, but oftentimes these younger candidates are running to the left of Democratic incumbents. So we'll see how this all shakes out. But a very, very interesting news development here in the city of Philadelphia. Shania Bennett is the first to put her name in her hat in the ring to challenge Mayor Parker and her reelection bid for a second term. Headline and highlight number three. Democrats' priorities have shifted from abortion to affordability in Bucks County's key midterm races. Democrats in Bucks County are fine-tuning their message ahead of must-win races in November. And what might have been unheard of even a couple of years ago, the Democrat in Bucks County's key congressional race does not mention abortion or reproductive rights by name on his campaign website. Instead, Bob Harvey, the county commissioner who is challenging U.S. Representative Brian Fitzpatrick in the crucial first congressional district race, largely highlights affordability issues like tax cuts for the middle class and raising the minimum wage on his list of 12 priorities. It's not that Harvey's all of a sudden against abortion. That's not it at all. He's been vocal about his support for reproductive rights. But this is reflective of a broader shift in how Democrats are tuning their campaign messages for must-win races in the county, and I would argue in the Commonwealth and across this nation coming up this fall. Once a top line issue for Democratic candidates in Bucks County, one of the swingiest counties in PA, discussion of abortion and reproductive rights has been faded into the background in local political campaigns in favor of issues related to the economy and the cost of living. Let's break this down a little bit here, folks. It's important to note and keep track of how these messages are shifting on both sides. I think any smart campaigner understands that affordability has to be at the forefront. And I think there's another signal here. And just to be honest with you all, it is often the case that local Pennsylvania primaries and races are indicative of larger national political trends. That's why on these when it's national election time, everybody's trying to be on these airwaves. Because Pennsylvania has a wide range of political beliefs instantiated here. If you know, Bucks County ain't the same as Monco, and Philly ain't the same as Pittsburgh. There's a wide range here, and so oftentimes these local things can be indicative for national issues. I don't think you'll see too many Democrats coming out against reproductive rights, but centering the right message that makes sense for Democratic voters and for independents and even for some Republicans, I think we'll see this trend continue, that affordability will be foregrounded in the messaging. And again, the reality is you need affordability and accountability. And so I hope they keep those two ways foregrounded. Headline and highlight number four. Chris Rabb signs pledge calling for tougher rules on big tech and AI. State Rep Chris Rabb from Philadelphia here signed the AI Pact to take on big tech and artificial intelligence. He's expected to be sworn into Congress in January after winning the Dem nomination with no Republican running. There is an independent running who we'd love to have on here, but doesn't seem like that independent has any traction whatsoever. Rep Rabb

0: is the only candidate from Pennsylvania to sign the pledge and is one of 33 from around the country to do so. This AI-packed five-point pledge includes the following. No data center giveaways. We love this one. Mandatory safety reviews. AI dividends to help workers displaced by the industry. That is probably radical from the perspective of the tech bros, but we absolutely will need this as AI makes work disappear. Accountability for AI companies. I need to know what that looks like. And no bailouts for AI. Newsflash, Rep Rab and everyone who signed this, the American government's already been bailing out AI. Okay, we've already been bailing them out. But I hear you, no future bailouts for the AI industry. No way. This is the kind of pledge that I would imagine we would want every elected official to sign. This is common sense. Common sense. This is being reported by the Keystone Newsroom. 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Folks, do not go anywhere. Don't go anywhere. When we come back from this commercial break, we'll be speaking with former NFL linebacker and news reporter Gary Cobb. Returns to the program to talk about the upcoming Philadelphia Eagles season and all things sports. That conversation is coming up next on Evening Words.
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2: Here is your current weather forecast for the Philadelphia area. Increasing clouds overnight. Lows in the city in the low 70s, mid to upper 60s in the suburbs, and it will be breezy as well. Winds 10 miles per hour, but gusting as high as 20 miles per hour overnight tonight. Then it's a mostly sunny day tomorrow with high temps in the mid to upper 80s. Thursday night, it's a mostly cloudy sky. We do have a chance of a shower, maybe even a thunderstorm, with lows in the Friday morning in the city in the mid 60s. I'm Jason Lee with Philadelphia Weather.
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3: Jam but getting a little better on 95 northbound, the Vine Expressway to Bridge Street. An earlier crash there has cleared. 95 jams both ways into the Commodore Barry Bridge. That's because the Commodore Barry Bridge eastbound is jamming into Jersey, where an earlier disabled vehicle has been cleared. On the Schuylkill eastbound, it's jamming from Montgomery to South Street, westbound from the Boulevard out to Belmont. And we're still seeing some very heavy delays on the Boulevard northbound, the Schuylkill Expressway into Broad Street. In New Jersey, jam traffic 42 southbound as you head from the Walt Whitman Bridge down to 295. Brandon Joseph, Total Traffic.
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0: 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After his illustrious 11-year career of being a professional football player, Mr. Cobb became a media professional and is a reporter for CBS3's Eyewitness News and host for 610 WIP, the only man who can make me say the Dallas Cowboys without some kind of pejorative. I want to welcome to the program Mr. Gary Cobb. G. Cobb, welcome back to Evening Words.
14: My pleasure. My pleasure coming back. Right now, I'm over here at the Eagles complex.
0: Okay.
14: You know, just checking out practice. Some surprising things, you know, with Jonathan Greenard out there in uniform. You know,
0: wait, is he going to be ready to go? Wait, are you breaking news here? Is he going to be, G Cobb, are you breaking news here? Is he going to be ready to go on Sunday?
14: I don't know that. They haven't said, we haven't had a chance to talk to him. You know, we just went out, we were out there for, you know, the start of practice. He's got all his equipment on, he's loosening up, doing everything everybody else is doing. And then, you know, they don't let us look at all of the practice or that much of it. But he was out there in uniform. I mean, usually put on a helmet, you know, shoulder pads, all that type of stuff. You know, it definitely means they're making progress. Is he going to play? You know, we'll see. We will see. But I'm sure we're going to find that out after practice is over. They're going to let us know.
0: I want to hear. G. Cobb, your audio is a little bit choppy, so I don't know if you want to play with your headphone plug or something like that. Audio is a little choppy. Sure. But I just want to make sure that I understand what we're talking about here. So we signed Jay Greenard to a big contract. He's an important piece, but he has had some injuries. It was a shoulder injury, but this is a Wednesday practice, G. Cobb. If he's putting on his and he may have frozen up there, young mighty Jordan. If he's putting on his pads, I am just curious as to how we might be able to interpret that. We lost G. Cobb. We're going to get him back. Hopefully, we can have him call in on the guest line. But already, we just get into it, and it's already some breaking news there. I don't know. We're going to wait. Do we have him back? Not yet. Okay. All right. We're going to take a few minutes and get him sorted out, folks. We're in the midst of an interview with Gary Cobb, a former NFL linebacker, who's going to give us some insights to the Eagles season. Let's try and see if we're a little bit better now. G. Cobb, can you hear me? That sound is much better.
14: Okay.
0: That's much better.
14: Can you hear me?
0: Yeah, that's great. That's great. We got you now.
14: I got on the phone. Let's see.
0: We hear you fine. Can you hear me? Can you hear me, Mr. Cobb? Maybe.
14: Let's see.
0: We can hear you.
14: Eagles Media.
0: We can hear you, sir. Can you hear me? Can you hear me?
15: Everyone can see you. Okay.
0: You might want to mute him while he's figuring it out there, young Mike Jordan. But you can message him and tell him we got him. We heard him fine. His audio was fine. He just couldn't hear us. You're going to ask him to give a call? Okay.
16: Yeah, I just Gary, if he can hear me, check your private chat when you can.
0: Yeah, that would be great. But we might already have some news here, young Mighty Jordan, because if Jonathan Grenard is in pads, I just need to make sure I understand what this means. You can let him come back in. He might have figured it out. There we go. Can you hear us now, Mr. Cobb? G. Cobb, can you hear us?
15: Let's see. What could I do?
0: he can't hear us. That's okay. That's all right. If we have a number to call him, let's give him a call and give him that number and see if he can see the messages that are there. Young Mighty, if you can speak to him offline there, that'd be great as well. We're trying to get technical stuff sorted out for Gary Cobb as soon as possible. I think he might have already broken a little bit of news for us, but we do have always lots of stuff to talk about here on Evening Words. I just want to give you guys another headline and highlight while we're waiting for us to sort this out. Headline and highlight number five for today here. President Trump says that oil prices that spiked because of the Iran war likely won't come down until after the midterms. I hope we can file that under things we already knew. Oil prices jumped again this week, 3% as of today, pushing international crude past the $100 threshold for the first time since July, as salvos and exchanges continue between the U.S. and Iran, and the war continues to escalate and sustain itself, sadly. But I don't think that anybody listening to this program thought that gas prices were going to go down before the midterms. I hope that no one in the president's party running for office thought that was going to be the case. There's absolutely no indication, based on anything going on the diplomatic front from this administration, that suggested we were anywhere close to resolving this conflict. The real question is not telling us that prices are not going to go down, but the real question is how far will they go up? You know, that part is what I hope folks will continue to think about. How far will these prices go up? But again, they jumped 3% again this week. He may have figured it out, young Mighty Jordan, if you want to try to bring it back in. Mr. Cobb, can you hear us now?
14: I can hear you clearly. Yes.
0: Awesome. We can hear you clearly, sir. I just want to go back to this Jonathan Grenard thing real quick, and I promise we'll move on from it. So
14: okay.
0: It, today's Wednesday, right? And
14: correct.
0: Generally speaking, if players are in pads on Wednesday, they're under consideration for playing on Sunday. Am I misunderstanding how it usually works?
14: And I think that is the correct way to look at it, because, you know, I think there's a chance that he could play. Mm-hmm. You know, I think that they got him out there to kind of taking a look at him, seeing how he feels, at the least. Mm-hmm. You know, and I haven't talked to any of them about it. Mm-hmm. But we were out there. We could see he's got his pads on. He's got his helmets on. He hadn't done that all throughout the whole summer.
0: Mm-hmm.
14: So it's a step in the right direction. We'll see what happens. You know, I imagine they're going to ask him how he feels, and we'll go from there. But at the least, you're going in the right direction, which is important. You know, even if he doesn't play this week, you're going in the right direction. You just made a big jump where he's got his equipment on and everything, because he's going to be one of the keys to the season. And it's not just him rushing the quarterback. Just being around them, I can see that he's one of the leaders, you know?
0: Mm.
14: Right away, he come in, you can see the way he interacts with all of the players, and the fact that he's got leadership qualities and he's got a personality that right away, he's one of the leaders.
0: Intangibles. That doesn't show up in the contract talks, but it's really important for
14: very important. Mm-hmm. Very important. Mm-hmm.
0: How does the defense look to you overall? I think a lot of folks, when they think about this season, are hoping that we have a really strong defense to cover up any mistakes we might see on the offensive side. How's the defense looking from your perspective now?
14: Well, you know, we've seen them working against the Eagles offense and working against, saw some working against the Patriots and some.
0: Mm-hmm.
14: They should really be a dominant defense because you've got Jalen Carter healthy.
0: Mm-hmm.
14: The best he's been since he's been in the league.
0: Wow.
14: You see the work that he put in during the offseason.
0: Mm-hmm.
14: You know, you can see his stamina mm-hmm. and everything. He's a great player to begin with.
0: Mm-hmm.
14: But you're going to have a guy there in great shape and everything. And he's ready to play.
0: Mm-hmm.
14: Jordan Davis has continued to get better and better.
0: Mm-hmm.
14: So right there in your core of that defense, you got those two guys there lined up, you know, in the middle of the defense.
0: Mm-hmm.
14: That gets you started in
0: the
14: right direction.
0: They take up a lot of space, G. Cobb. They take up a lot of space.
14: They take up a lot of space. And really, the Eagles have the best cornerback group in the NFL. There's not a better group than they are.
0: Wow.
14: They got a tremendous group of cornerbacks. And, you know, with the Mitchell.
0: Reek Woolen, you know, Mitchell. Yeah.
14: That's right.
0: Mm-hmm.
14: Cooper DeJean.
0: Yeah.
14: They have an outstanding group there. And the other places, the linebackers mm-hmm. are ready. You know, I could see out there, just out there, you know, watching the linebackers loosen up and everything.
0: Mm-hmm.
14: The defense, we're looking for them really to start out and really be leading the way because they're playing in the same system.
0: Mm-hmm.
14: The offense changed to a new system.
0: Mm-hmm.
14: And there are times usually when you make changes like that, you can, you know, it slows you down a little bit. But
0: mm-hmm.
14: the big thing, though, is I want to see them turn Saquon loose.
0: Mm-hmm.
14: Get that offensive line doing their job.
0: Mm-hmm.
14: Turn Saquon loose, and let's do this. You know,
0: speaking of the offense, what's the health of this offensive line right now? Because we have a lot of talent on the line, but when the line is not healthy, when the offensive line is not healthy,
14: correct.
0: It presents a lot of problems for our quarterback and for our skills players. What's the status of the O line right now?
14: Well, you know, I'm going to tell you, you know, everything that I know just from being out there looking at it.
0: Mm-hmm.
14: I still don't like the way Landon Dickerson. He doesn't seem like
0: he's a little gimpy.
14: He's totally
0: still.
14: Recovered yeah. from his injury last year.
0: Mm-hmm.
14: You know,
0: mm-hmm.
14: and you're not going to hear probably that from anybody else. But, you know, I've been through it. So I can look and see that he's just, you know, that thing is still a little tender.
0: Mm-hmm.
14: The rest of the offensive line's ready to go. You know, Lane Johnson
0: mm-hmm.
14: Looks like he's in some of the best shape he's been in his career.
0: Wow.
14: You know, he always was a hard worker. So,
0: mm-hmm.
14: and this is a big year for him because this is his last year.
0: Yeah. Mm-hmm.
14: So he wants to go out on top.
0: Mm-hmm.
14: And really, he's the leader of the offensive line.
0: Mm-hmm.
14: He's the guy that they follow.
0: Mm-hmm.
14: And, you know, he's been playing and been a star and a dominant player for, you know, more than a decade.
0: Mm-hmm.
14: And he's likely headed to the Hall of Fame after he retires.
0: Mm-hmm.
14: So the guys listen to him. And he's got that line ready to go. And mm-hmm. They got more depth than they had. So even with Landon, if he can't go, they've got some guys in back of him.
0: Mm-hmm.
14: That can do the job, and there's a young brother that mm-hmm. I want everybody to get a chance to check out.
0: Mm-hmm.
14: He's only 5'11", but he's about 290 pounds. But this young brother, he brings it.
0: Mm. Mm.
14: he's a guard, and he's a center as well. His mm-hmm. name is Willie Lampkin.
0: Mm-hmm.
14: You know, he played at North Carolina.
0: Mm-hmm.
14: But, you know, it's unusual because, you know, he's going up against some of these huge guys.
0: Right. But he's got a good leverage game, which is what you need as an offensive line person.
14: And he gets his respect out here because he will put you on your behind.
0: Okay. You know? So we'll be looking out for Willie Lampkin.
14: Look out for Willie sure. Lampkin. Mm-hmm. If they have to go, you know, to the backups.
0: Mm-hmm.
14: I wouldn't be surprised if they'd go to him. Of course, they got some other guys that are pretty good players, too. But mm-hmm. this kid, Willie Lampkin, and the thing is he's 5'11", and, you know, you got guys out there, 6'5".
0: They got
14: 6'9 guys right, out here now.
0: Right.
14: I mean, you know, I played with some big guys back in the day. You know, of course, Reggie White and some
0: yeah.
14: great big players.
0: Yeah.
17: 6'9"?
0: Right, that's crazy. Well, how was the new offensive coach, offensive line coach, working out? Because he's replacing somebody with a long history with the team, with a lot of respect with that line. How's the new offensive line coordinator working out from your perspective?
17: Well, he's got all these guys on board right now. You know, they really like what he's doing. They like some of the changes he's made and the adjustments. And so he's very enthusiastic, and the guys are all on board with him. So they're going to be one of the keys, you know, because the Eagles offense, even though they've changed it in many ways, it's still about Saquon. That's part of the offense. It's getting Saquon going through that running game. And then that has a way of really contributing to the rest of their offense, because then it just opens up everything. And they do so many more things than they've done in the past. But if you let Saquon get going, you just tell the other defense, I'll go over there and whisper to him, hey, you guys are in trouble. You guys are in trouble. If they let Saquon get going, then they got some problems. They're going to have some major problems. And who knows? They might have to practice that night.
0: So G-Cal, we got to take a quick commercial break. I want to come back and talk a little bit more about the offense, just to kind of understand what's new. Like, how is Mannion's offense different from previous offenses over the last couple of years? What's the new versatility? What are some of the new things that we should be looking for? 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We are speaking with former NFL linebacker and broadcasting icon, Mr. Gary Cobb. We'll have more of this conversation right after this commercial break.
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2: Here is your current weather forecast for the Philadelphia area. Increasing clouds overnight. Lows in the city in the low 70s, mid to upper 60s in the suburbs, and it will be breezy as well. Winds 10 miles per hour, but gusting as high as 20 miles per hour overnight tonight. Then it's a mostly sunny day tomorrow with high temps in the mid to upper 80s. Thursday night, it's a mostly cloudy sky. We do have a chance of a shower, maybe even a thunderstorm, with lows in the Friday morning in the city in the mid 60s. I'm Jason Lee with Philadelphia weather.
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3: 95 northbound jamming up from Chichester Avenue to the Commodore Barry Bridge. Again, the Vine Expressway to Bridge Street. Southbound 95, that's bumper to bumper from Ridley Park down to the Commodore Barry. On Schuylkill eastbound, it's pretty heavy from Montgomery into South Street. Westbound jams University to Girard, then Boulevard out to Belmont, and the Vine Expressway jams both ways, river to river. Through Conshohocken, Fayette Street southbound, it's crawling from Elm Street down to 23. A disabled truck takes out the right two lanes. In South Jersey, heavy volume on 42 southbound from the Walt Whitman Bridge down to 295. 676 southbound jams into 42. Brendan Joseph, Total Traffic.
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0: 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G. Cobb, welcome back to the program. I'm just trying to get your sense of this new offense, of Sean Mannion's kind of imprimatur on the team. And you talk about Saquon Barkley, but what about Tank Bigsby? What about Jalen Hurts? What about that wide receiver room? Are they going to sign Zach Ertz? Like, what about the other pieces of the Philadelphia offense?
17: Well, they really... I don't know. I did hear about Zach Ertz. It doesn't seem like that, you know, they're ready to make that move. And so I don't know if he fits as well as they would like him to, because, you know, Zach is an outstanding pass receiver, mm-hmm. But he's not crazy about blocking.
0: Mm-hmm.
17: And they want guys that are going to block people, you know, mm-hmm. because they want to do a lot of things off of the running game.
0: Mm-hmm.
17: So they want to run the ball, and then you get the ball to those tight ends, because any type of a run fake, especially with the damage that Saquon can do to a defense, that once they get him going and he takes off a time or two,
0: mm-hmm.
17: then, you know, I can just tell you, you know, from experiencing it myself. Look, if you let you're facing a great running back. Mm-hmm. I remember times we're going against Eric Dickerson.
0: Mm.
17: Somebody get him. Somebody, please.
0: You sound bullish on Saquon Barkley. Has he been looking good in camp? Is he looking ready to start the season?
17: And really, you know, last year, I think he was fine. He could have. It was the line last year.
0: Mm-hmm.
17: You know, a lot of times he got tackled in the backfield, and mm-hmm. you know, he's not the best. There are some running backs that just to even try to tackle them in the backfield, you know, mm-hmm. they're like. You know, I think of Barry Sanders.
0: Mm,
17: oh, man. Mm. You know, he have you, you know, tear
0: one
17: your knee up.
0: One of the best so, ever.
17: That's right. Like I said, he would have you tear up your knee trying to get him out in open field. You're going, like, somebody get him, please. you know, Saquon is not that type of a runner.
0: Mm-hmm.
17: He's not as much with the change of, you know, and the swivel and the, mm-hmm. the shake and everything. He is more of a guy who, when he kicks it into to gear,
0: yeah, you ain't catching him.
17: You want to, look? Where's everybody at? they gone. That's what where is everybody? Because I know, you know, usually you don't see a guy take off and then all the defensive players just vanish from the screen.
0: Yeah,
17: going like, where's everybody? But when he kicks it into gear, man.
0: He has that extra gear, that great athletes
17: have. He got that extra gear,
0: yeah.
17: And he's got some wheels, meaning like he got legs, like dude.
0: Mm-hmm. Mm-hmm.
17: This dude got some wheels, and he's just he was just made for that. And
0: right.
17: so when he kicks it into gear, you know, he's able to do that. So the big thing they've got to do is let him get out of the backfield.
0: Mm-hmm.
17: You can't have all the penetration that they were giving up last year.
0: Mm-hmm.
17: And some of the things that this new offense does, first of all, is they do a lot of things before the snap.
0: Mm.
17: It's things that trouble the defense.
0: Mm-hmm.
17: Motion, mm-hmm. shift, motion, mm-hmm. you know. Mm-hmm. They've got to look at it and say, okay, now what are they doing? Mm-hmm. Mm-hmm. you know. And then they do, a lot of times, you know, they might not even hand the ball off, and it's play-action pass. Mm-hmm. So mm-hmm. so every run they have play-action passes off of it. Mm. So if you, as a linebacker, I can tell you, if you don't know where the ball is, you got a problem. Mm-hmm. See? Mm-hmm. And that's the one of the keys is you're going to see Jalen under center. Mm-hmm. He's going to be under center. And you don't know whether he's got the ball or he handed it to Saquon. Mm. And that's a problem for a defense, especially with a quarterback like Jalen, because, you know, Jalen has got the ability to run.
0: Mm-hmm. And he slimmed down, right? He has slimmed down for the season.
17: He has slimmed down. That's correct.
0: What's the strategy there? Because he has to be durable as well, right, G. Cobb? Yep. What's the strategy of slimming down for him?
17: Yeah, he slimmed down, but, you know, he's still in that weight room. So, okay. you know, he's fine. And then the thing is, he's not trying to run over anybody. He's not going to be trying to. But he's going to use his speed, and, mm-hmm. and he can shake you out in open field. And, mm-hmm. and just the fact that you're worried about Saquon, and then you look up, and Saquon doesn't. We thought Saquon had the ball. No, he doesn't have it.
0: Jalen Hurts gone. For 20, yeah, yeah, yeah. Mm-hmm.
17: So, mm-hmm. So these are some of the things that they're going to be doing. They're going to be utilizing the tight ends, because the tight ends, that's why they need tight ends that block.
0: Mm.
17: Because you come out, and like I said, I've had this experience.
0: Mm-hmm.
17: The guy blocks you. Okay, he's trying to block you. Okay, so right away, you're going like, I'm knocking his head off next time I'm coming. Well, yeah, you knocked his head off, only he's not blocking you. He's running a route.
0: Right.
17: So now you go, oh, no. Yeah, oh, no.
0: Right.
17: Now,
0: right.
17: you know, so they're going to be doing a lot of that.
0: Mm-hmm. And Goddard and Calcutta will be the starts, but what Vic Stowers didn't advance as much in camp as people expected him to. Is that
17: correct?
0: Okay.
17: He doesn't look like, you know, he's ready as of yet.
0: Mm-hmm.
17: Just looking at him, you know, he's young, and it seems like mentally mm-hmm. he hasn't grasped everything. And then, you know, in his college days, he was basically a receiver.
0: Right.
17: You
0: know? Right. The position is different. That position is different in the NFL.
17: They need you to block people, and you got to block some big, mean people. You know what I'm saying?
0: Yes.
17: You look down there and go, him? Yeah, him. That's, you know. So, and they're not asking you to knock the guy. Just keep him occupied.
0: Mm-hmm.
17: You know, if you can keep a guy occupied, you know, Saquon's gone. Mm-hmm. You're going like, you can let him go now.
0: Just let him fly.
17: Yeah, Saquon's gone. So, in a lot of cases, that's the thing, because Saquon makes his move quickly, and when he accelerates, you know,
0: that's it, man.
17: So
0: it's home run city. So what about this wide receiver room, G Cobb? I mean, a lot of folks are worried. A lot of folks will be watching this game tonight just so they can see and cry about AJ Brown. But what about the wide receiver room?
17: Well, I think that, you know, Mekhi Lemon, he's a young kid from USC. That's where I played college ball.
0: Mm-hmm.
17: He's still learning. He didn't. He really missed most of all the camp because mm-hmm. he had an injury with a hamstring. Mm-hmm. You know,
0: mm-hmm.
17: so he's still getting a feel for everything. He's learning the pro level.
0: Mm-hmm.
17: You know, the thing is, you know, he's not a burner. He's not a big receiver.
0: Mm-hmm.
17: So he's going to have to use his smarts working against the cornerbacks and the linebackers in the league.
0: Mm-hmm.
17: You know, it's really a tough situation for him because he hasn't really been out there on the field a lot with Jalen.
0: Mm-hmm.
17: And Jalen is the one running the show. Even though, you know, you got the new offensive coordinator, mm-hmm. Chris Cooper,
0: mm-hmm.
17: and he's sharp. But it's he and Jalen, because Jalen's the one that's got to make it happen out on the field. So if you don't gain his confidence, you're not going to see the ball a lot. Because he's the one that deciding where the ball's going.
0: But after DeVonta Smith and Goddard, who is next in terms of Jalen Hurts' confidence based on what you've seen and on your reporting? So I would imagine DeVonta is number one, obviously. They've played together for a long time. And Goddard is also very reliable. But who's third?
17: Well, next is Dontavian Wicks. He's the guy that's next.
0: Okay.
17: Now he's been in this office. He knows the offense. He's a guy who's got the size to catch the ball over the middle, because they're going to be working the middle a lot more than they have in the past.
0: Mm-hmm.
17: He used to play with the Green Bay Packers when the offensive coordinator was there. Mm-hmm. And so, Sean Mannion, he's the new offensive coordinator.
0: Mm-hmm.
17: So he's going to be running. And they do a lot of play action pass.
0: Mm-hmm.
17: They're going to be, you know, showing the same look that they did as a run, only it's not going to be a run, it's going to be a pass, and they don't know that. But the big thing that you're going to see is a lot of, you know, window dressing. That's what it is. Which is...
0: to confuse the defense.
17: To confuse the defense with Jalen, a risk to take off. It puts a lot of things in the mind of the defense. You know, especially with the passing game and the running game. And in the running game, they're going to be showing all these different types of looks. And me going into all of them, it's fine-tuned stuff. It's things that, as a experienced player, you know that this could be a problem, where they show looks that look the same, only it's a different play. But it's going to look the same to a linebacker, where it looks like a run, and it's not a run, it's a pass. Or it is a run, you know, but it's a different look. So they show a lot of different looks, and it's really a good offense. The big thing, though, is everybody's got to do their job. And the line, it's going to be very important. They're working together. You know, there are times they're going to be double teaming people, and then they got to come off and pick up a guy. It's something that's going to take a little time to get used to. That's why really this offense is dynamite. You know, once you get it all going, it's really a lot of what the Rams have been doing. The Green Bay Packers, it's the same system. But the big thing is, you know, you got to get everybody used to doing their job, and the key is in the detail. See, it's very intricate.
0: Yeah, and I would imagine this is news. This is good news for fans, because fans last year really felt like the offense was simple and too simplified, too reductive, and so the misdirection and things like that, I think will be exciting. I gotta hear your thoughts on the Sixers before we let you go. But do you have a pick for tonight's game? Can you make a pick for the Eagles game on Sunday?
17: I mean, I've got the birds. I mean, you know, in fairness, you know, I don't think the Washington Commanders at full strength. You know, they got some key injuries that, you know, really puts them in a tough situation. But, you know, what they say, if you're looking for sympathy, you can find it in the dictionary. You know what I mean?
0: In a division game, we don't care about nobody's anything.
17: So that's one of the keys, is the Washington has a number of key personnel that are injured, and these are guys that they're not the same team without them. So that's going to really mean a challenge. And that's why I think, you know, the Eagles really have an advantage. Not that I think that they would beat them even with their best people. But I think the Eagles are going to be ready for this. And, of course, coming in there to the link, it's going to be tough on Washington. And, you know, the big thing is, want to get that offense going, because the defense is going to show up and be ready. So you know that they're going to be getting after him. And I just think, you know, not a total blowout, but a comfortable win.
0: Okay.
17: You know, a comfortable win, yeah.
0: We'll definitely take that. So G-Cop, where were you when you heard the news that LeBron James was going to be joining the Philadelphia 76ers?
17: I mean, you know how some things happen and you see it, it's kind of headed that way. You're going like, you know, this is starting to smell, because something happened where I guess – something with one of his kids, you know, in getting into a school, and somebody called somebody, meaning they called somebody, and then this comes. I'm going like, they're trying to get into school. There's only one reason they would be trying to get in, you know, applying for a school. And you know, I said, "Now, are you serious?" They said, "Yeah, this is LeBron James' kid." I said, "What?"
0: Right.
17: It's amazing. And this is going to be fun. I mean, you know, because just looking at this group play and everything. But of course, you know, it's not going to be something where they're just going to give them the title.
0: That's right.
17: They're going to have to work for that. But
0: that's right.
17: But they have got everything in line, and you know, the key is going to be Joel. Though he's going to be the key. Mm-hmm. But they're going to make things. And really, the great thing is that LeBron has already got a good relationship with Joel.
0: So, yeah.
17: Kind of as a big brother. So he already has a relationship with him. And they need him to do the things he can do. And this thing can flow. And you're talking about some fun. Because, I'll just tell you, you know, I'll be over there checking him out.
14: So
0: that's right. If you got an extra press pass, my brother, just holler at your boy over here. Okay, I'm a member of the press. If you got extra press pass, just you know where to find me. Just let me know.
14: This is going to be some fun, but you know, just looking at this whole group play, because you got so much talent, mm-hmm. and the thing about it is you got guys that like to not only score, they like to set other people up,
0: mm-hmm.
14: and that's why they're going to be able to flow together well, mm-hmm. you know, because, you know, they're not guys that just want to just gun, you know, and they only want to just shoot. No, they love to come down, and they get as much out of that as they do out of scoring. Mm. So you're gonna see the guys having a lot of fun where they're gonna be getting into it, and it'll be great to see Joel get into this,
0: mm-hmm.
14: and have some fun with it, because
0: the process has been long for him. So yeah.
14: That's right. Yeah, they're gonna be tough. This must be an answer to prayer or something.
0: Yeah, it must be. So, but G Cal, we got to get you out of here on this one. But point to a year or a series of seasons in Philadelphia sports history where the Phils were this good, the Sixers were this good, and the Birds were this good at the same time. Give us a year when that was the case.
14: I guess, you know, I don't know. Would you talk back?
0: It had to be the 80s.
14: Yeah, it had to be in the 80s, yeah. It had to be like the early 80s, maybe.
0: Yeah.
14: When you had Doc here, and, you know, you had Wilbur Montgomery and Ron Jaworski and them with that. And then you had, you know, with the baseball team, you had Mike Schmidt and, and that group, you know.
0: Yeah,
14: Maybe then that could challenge it a little bit, but this is going to be some fun. I think this is going to be a good time. Yes.
0: Well, it's great
14: because
0: time.
14: Of the personalities too.
0: Yes,
14: he's got some great personalities.
0: Yes, you know? Yes, for sure. It's great having your great personality on these airways. Gary Cobb is a former NFL linebacker for the Cowboys, the Lions, and your Philadelphia Eagles. After his 11-year career of being a professional football player, Mr. Cobb became a media professional as a reporter for CBS3's Eyewitness News and a host for 610 WIP. Coming to us live from the Philadelphia Eagles practice facility, G. Cobb, we appreciate you taking time out of your busy schedule, good brother, to join us here on Evening Words. We do.
14: My pleasure. Hey, it was great coming on. I enjoyed it.
0: I appreciate you. Thank you so much, good brother.
14: All right.
0: 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We are going to find Cousin Chris for a little critical commentary coming up right after this commercial break.
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5: I've always loved history because to me, it's more than old stories about people who lived in the past. It's the stories of people who continue to live in us. The triumphs of history teach us. History's tragedy warns us. History's heroes encourage us. And history's villains frighten us. But in all of these stories, there is history's mirror. And history's mirror reflects us. 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That's why when it comes to history, it matters who tells us the story. Lonnie Bunch is the first Black secretary of the Smithsonian. He's the man who gets to tell America's story. 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
2: 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And on Wednesdays, we do a little segment called Critical Commentary with Cousin Chris. I would like to welcome back to this program Mr. Christopher Norwood, J.D.
3: Thank you. Thank you. You're welcome.
2: Okay, cuz. How you feeling today, cuz? How's everything
3: going? I'm doing all right, man. Okay. I'm doing all right. Man. Okay. I'm chilling.
2: All right. So cuz, I mean, because it's like the football season starts today. I mean, we all know you're a big Dolphins fan. How you feeling about your Dolphins this year?
3: Well, you know, the Dolphins. Well, you know, the Dolphins are not going to be very good this year.
2: Okay.
3: But, and you know, I'm a realistic Dolphin fan.
2: Yeah.
3: You know what I mean?
2: Are you traveling for their Europe? Are they doing a European game this year?
3: They're not. They're not doing a European game. Okay. I'm probably not going to travel this year. Mm-hmm. You know, the thing about football, James, that I always find very interesting is that you can have a team that compete very well, mm-hmm, if the staff and the organization understand what the mission is.
2: And
3: so often I see NFL teams, particularly, I'm just going to talk about my own. I see my own, that they don't know what the mission is.
2: Mm-hmm. Mm-hmm.
3: And in football is the only sport, professional sport, that if you win your division,
2: mm-hmm,
3: you get a home game and you play in the playoffs.
2: Mm-hmm. Mm-hmm.
3: That doesn't happen in basketball.
2: Mm-hmm.
3: Doesn't happen in baseball.
2: Mm-hmm. Mm-hmm.
3: And so all you really need to do is focus on your division.
2: Mm.
3: You build your team around winning your division. Mm. So all of this, mm-hmm, trying to compete with the best in the league and all that, that's, mm-hmm, really,
2: mm-hmm,
3: a diversion.
2: Mm-hmm.
3: There are professionals in this league.
2: Mm-hmm.
3: And if you focus on your division, meaning the other three teams,
2: mm-hmm, mm-hmm,
3: that's really all you got to do. So when you're drafting, you should be drafting a team that can beat the other three teams.
2: Right.
3: When you're doing free agency, you do things. Your playbook, mm-hmm, everything should be. So for us, that's the Patriots, the Jets,
2: mm-hmm,
3: and the Patriots, the Jets,
2: and Buffalo. Mm-hmm.
3: That's it.
2: Mm-hmm.
3: We don't need, but we get these coaches that's trying to prove that they all world and everything, and we got this tough schedule this year. And no, we play three teams
2: twice
3: a year.
2: Yeah. Yeah.
3: That's six games right there.
2: Yeah.
3: And guess what? We're going to play these same six games next year.
2: Yeah.
3: And the year after that.
2: Yeah. The Eagles franchise definitely figured this out. I didn't think about it that way, but the Eagles franchise has definitely figured this piece of it out.
3: The best teams do that.
2: Yeah.
3: You the only people y'all need to be worried about are the Giants,
2: the Cowboys, and
3: the Cowboys,
2: Commanders,
3: and the Redskins. Yeah. And that's enough.
2: Yeah.
3: And normally you're going to have one of the best teams, you know, you're going to have a good team in there. And if you can beat, you know, the Giants consistently, or the Cowboys consistently, that means you're going to beat half the league consistently.
2: This is true.
3: So it's not brain surgery.
2: Mm-hmm.
3: But again, we get these NFL owners that try to hire these brainy new offensive geniuses that amount to nothing.
2: Because you guys are playing in a tough division. I mean, you got Buffalo in there. They're perennially great. And the New England also back again is a very strong, super strong team. I mean, that ain't the easiest division. The Jets are the Jets, but that is not the easiest division to play in.
3: Exactly. That's why if you just focus on those two teams,
2: you'll be fine. Right.
3: You know, and build your team okay, how am I evaluating talent? Oh, man, we got to try to beat we got to beat the Jets.
2: Yeah. the Bills and the Patriots. And the Bills. Yeah. Yeah.
3: So I'm evaluating talent based upon how are they going to help us beat these teams. Mm-hmm. And that's it keeps it really simple. The best teams in this league do that. Yeah. The best teams in this league are very much focused on their division.
2: Yeah.
3: That's why Pittsburgh was so good for so long.
2: So long, yep. That's why the Chiefs have been so good for so long, yeah.
3: Yeah, they focus on a division. Yeah. All that other stuff is great. That's why the Patriots used to kill the AFC East. Like, they won it almost every single year. Yeah. If they won their division every year, they get in a home game and make it the playoffs automatically. So that's their base. Right. That's their foundational stance in the playoffs. So I just want us to someday have a team that
2: they can be competitive in your division.
3: Right, that's competitive. And I think the management that we have, I think the coach that we have, I think they get that.
2: Okay.
3: And so although I think this year we're not going to be very good, I like the leadership of my team over the long term.
2: Okay.
3: Because a lot of times, James, in sports, in life, in a lot of different things, man, sometimes you got to take a step back. And get things in order.
2: Mm-hmm.
3: Don't worry about the ever present.
2: Mm-hmm.
3: Think about tomorrow.
2: Mm-hmm.
3: And sometimes you can't do that if you're trying to compete right now. You know, you got to take a step back, get things in order. I think that's what we're gonna do. But I think we're still gonna be an exciting team to watch in some respects.
2: Mm-hmm.
3: Look, I don't think anybody's gonna mess with our running game.
2: Mm-hmm.
3: I think our quarterback is going to surprise a lot of people.
2: Okay.
3: But I just think this is just a building block year for the talent. I think we have a lot of money that we're going to be able to spend the following year.
2: Mm-hmm.
3: So I'm not, you know, I'm not like super. I'm still going to every home game and all of that.
2: Mm-hmm.
3: But you know, I'm not traveling to the game, and we're probably not going to win more than like three games. You know, to be quite honest.
2: Wow!
3: And if you look at the schedule and you look at who we play and who we are.

0: But they're kicking this off today. It's the first midterm election convention. They're holding it in Dallas. The president's going to deliver a keynote address tonight. But there are literally dozens of Republicans in close races that are saying they're not going to attend. And so, I mean, first of all, what is this? The Democrats are not having a midterm convention, are they?
1: No, that's what I'm aware of.
0: No, they're not. Yeah. They're not. What is this? What's going on here?
1: So let me tell you something. Yo, man, this is so hilarious. You know, it's so hilarious. And I hope we look back upon this and just see how desperate these people were. We got to win first.
0: Mm-hmm.
1: We have to win first, and that's very important for us to win first. But this is a desperation ploy.
0: Mm.
1: I mean, that's the only way I can really explain it. It's a desperation ploy, and so that's why you never had midterm conventions, because first of all, to organize a convention is a process. And you do it, you know, you have state conventions, you know what I'm saying? So every state will have a state Democratic convention almost every year, you know? So it's not that these things don't happen within states, you know? But to have a national convention is something you do every 4 years, because it's a big task. And normally you do that when you're preparing for your presidential elections, because the presidential election is such an important national gathering. Opportunity for a bigger purpose. So the reason why we're having this midterm is because the Republican Party is so desperate. And the president believes that he is so popular and that he boosts turnout so much that they have to have this midterm in order to create more opportunity for Republicans to do better during this, and I think the more you see these guys together, the worse it gets. So I'm looking forward to it. You know what I'm saying? I'm looking forward to seeing all these Republicans parade on stage and talking about how great America is. You know what I'm saying? How they're trying to make America great again. Oh no, no! How America is great right now because they're there. Right. So America is great right now, right, while people are sitting in front of their TVs, looking at their bank accounts, and you know, looking at what the gas prices and everything that's going wrong in America. And they say in there that, and they're standing up there parading that everything is great and wonderful, and people's families are being torn apart. I can't even go to Home Depot and hire a couple of guys to do anything. You know what I'm saying? Like, this is great. Now I gotta hire movers to do stuff, or hire people to do stuff. Like, I used to just go to Home Depot and just say, "Yo, fellas, come on, let's go." You know? And it's funny, I'm telling you, and I'm not joking, Jay. It's like,
0: right,
1: I have always been a big advocate for day workers. You know,
0: yes,
1: what I'm saying?
0: Yeah.
1: Again, I don't know where these people are from. I don't know,
0: right,
1: what they're doing. I don't know what their status is.
0: Right.
1: I just know there's people here that are willing to work.
0: Mm-hmm.
1: Day workers.
0: Mm-hmm.
1: And when you need something done, you go to Home Depot, man, and you just get it done.
0: Mm-hmm.
1: You know what I'm saying? Mm-hmm. And even women that I know that have needed things, I said, look, you know, go to Home Depot. They're like, what do you mean? Like, just go to Home Depot. You see all those guys standing around? They're looking for work.
0: They're very skilled. A lot of skilled carpenters, general contractors. The craftsmanship is also there as well.
1: Yes.
0: Mm-hmm.
1: And so when you go to Home Depot now, man, ain't nobody out there, cuz.
0: Wow.
1: You know? And, wow. And I don't think it's just people who may not have their papers. There's people that just don't want to be harassed.
0: Right. Right.
1: You know what I'm saying? Right. I come to Home Depot to work because I know people need my skill set.
0: Mm-hmm.
1: I may actually be a citizen. I may actually have my papers.
0: Mm-hmm.
1: But you're going to, but my accent may be heavy.
0: Mm-hmm.
1: And so you're going to harass me, maybe take me in. You know, for you to learn that I'm good. You know what I'm saying? So, you know, it's and then I thought about it, James. Like, who, you know, at the, just using the Home Depot as in Miami as a case study.
0: Mm-hmm.
1: You know, so who are the people that's still there?

0: You know, the people that's still there, the people who have preferential treatment from our immigration laws. And a lot of those people are going to be our Cuban-American brothers and sisters.
1: Wow.
0: Who have preferential treatment as soon as they touch land here. You know what I mean? Whereas everybody else is, caught up.
1: Mm-hmm.
0: And so now they can benefit. Now they don't have any competition. See, that's what happens when government picks winners and losers, James.
1: Mm-hmm.
0: So now, if I'm going to Home Depot, the only people there are going to be people that have preferential treatment through our immigration policies, and the competition is gone.
1: Right. So the prices are going to go up. The prices.
0: The Venezuelans are gone. The Haitians are gone.
1: Right.
0: All the other people who have whatever statuses that TPS does.
1: Mm-hmm.
0: So the government just created greater opportunity through its policy for other people to benefit from.
1: Mm-hmm. Mm-hmm. Let's take a quick break here. 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This is Critical Commentary with Cousin Chris. We'll have more of this conversation right after this commercial break.
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3: Here is your current weather forecast for the Philadelphia area. Increasing clouds overnight. Lows in the city in the low 70s, mid to upper 60s in the suburbs, and it will be breezy as well. Winds 10 miles per hour, but gusting as high as 20 miles per hour overnight tonight. Then it's a mostly sunny day tomorrow with high temps in the mid to upper 80s. Thursday night, it's a mostly cloudy sky. We do have a chance of a shower, maybe even a thunderstorm, with lows into Friday morning in the city in the mid 60s. I'm Jason Lee with Philadelphia Weather.
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4: 95 is crawling both ways into the Commodore Barry Bridge. That's because the Commodore Barry Bridge eastbound into Jersey, you have the left lane blocked because of construction. Elsewhere on 95, the northbound side, that jams up the Vine Expressway to Bridge Street. Vine Expressway, that's heavy both ways, river to river. Schuylkill eastbound, that jams the Blue Route to Belmont. Then again, from Montgomery to South Street. Westbound Schuylkill, it's heavy from the Boulevard out through Conshohocken. Walt Whitman Bridge eastbound is jamming into Jersey. That's causing 42 southbound jam from the Walt Whitman Bridge down to 295. And 676 southbound in Camden, a 20-minute jam the Martin Luther King Boulevard into 42. Brendan Joseph, Total Traffic.
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1: 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I want to welcome back to this program Mr. Christopher Norwood, JD.
0: You're welcome. You're welcome.
1: And the phone lines are open, folks. 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So, cuz, are you going to be watching this Republican midterm convention? You said you want to see these guys on stage talking about how great the country is.
0: I am going to watch it.
1: All right. I mean, I don't know if I'm going to watch it. The Phillies play at 6:40. The Philadelphia Union plays at 7:35, and then the season opener. Not a game I'm so interested in is later on this evening. So there's a lot of good sports stuff on tonight. Curious.
0: Oh no, but you got to watch the train wreck, man. Come on, you got to watch the train wreck. You know, and to be quite honest, man, we got to pay attention to what the other side is doing. We got to. I mean, I, especially as African Americans, we have so much dependent upon. Poor people have, you know, and I'm not relating poverty with blackness, but I'm just saying, as African Americans, we have a lot depending upon the outcome of these federal elections. And working class people have a lot depending upon these as well. And the reason why I say black folk is because we have this tone in this country that is disrespecting our history. Forget about the policies relating to that history, but just the fact that we have this tone in this country where they are they're actively trying to find legitimate ways to minimize the importance of African American history, actively doing that, you know, and so I believe we have a lot at stake for that alone. Not to mention the various policies that affect people in cities in America, people, working class communities across America, people who have access to healthcare through Obamacare that has been minimized or lost because people just can't even afford Obamacare. Not to mention what's happening with the right to choose, women's reproductive health. I mean, you know, there's so much that and how that affects people in cities across America. He has pitted rural communities against urban communities directly. And so there's so much riding on it that we have to pay attention, and we have to pay attention because we need to make sure that the party that we most black folk are identified with, that they're not taking us for granted as well. And I'm seeing that in Florida, my brother. I'm seeing that in Florida. Don't be surprised if you know 40%. 30%, I'd say maybe 30% of black men vote for Byron Donalds. Don't be surprised.
1: Wow.
0: When you see that. And
1: wow.
0: Yeah, don't be surprised. And I can tell you now that I'm seeing that transition happen because the party that most of us identify with is discounting the visual of an eventual black man being the governor mm-hmm. of Florida, mm-hmm. despite his politics being against all the things that most black folk in Florida believe in. Mm. Just like white folk have been voting against their best interests to win.
1: Mm-hmm. Mm-hmm.
0: White folk have been, working class white folk, rural white folk have been voting against their best interests.
1: Yep.
0: To win in their minds.
1: Right.
0: Root back the advancement that somebody told them is the reason why they're not advancing. It's because of these folk.
1: Mm.
0: And so why would anyone think that could not work on the reverse?
1: Mm.
0: Why would anyone think that some black folk might believe that voting for a black man would help them despite the politics that he's espousing?
1: Mm.
0: You know, you listen to Donald Trump when he was running, nothing that he said had to do with advancing rural causes, but they voted for him in trolls.
1: Mm.
0: So many women voted for him despite his attitude towards women.
1: Right.
0: So what makes the Democratic Party think that black folk in Florida see this man who won the Republican nomination by a distance,
1: mm-hmm.
0: who many believe would be, you know, the governor no matter what,
1: mm-hmm.
0: what makes our party think that they that black folk, black families, but particularly black men,
1: mm-hmm.
0: have any problem voting for him, especially since the Democratic nominee is a former Republican.
1: Right.
0: And right.
1: The optics on that are crazy. The whole, that setup is crazy.
0: Some people would argue there's two Republicans running and one of them is black.
1: Right.
0: So what you want black people to do? There's an argument to be made there, James.
1: Right.
0: There's two Republicans running for governor.
1: Right.
0: And then, you know, but I'm seeing it. I'm talking to people. They're trying to discount Jolly. They're trying to talk about, oh, black people, we can't fall for Byron Donalds. I've seen some pastors say this who are not from this state. A very prominent one. There's some video of him talking about Byron Donalds. And I'm, in my mind, I'm thinking, do you know who David Jolly is?
1: Right.
0: The so-called Democrat?
1: Right.
0: That just became a Democrat last year?
1: Right.
0: That spent his whole political history is viewed
1: in the Republican Party.
0: As a Republican.
1: Yeah.
0: So
1: yeah.
0: he was an aide to a Republican congressman for mm-hmm. many years
1: mm-hmm. Mm-hmm.
0: and became a Republican member of Congress. Ran for U.S. Senate. Remember that time when Marco Rubio was running for president and decided to come back
1: right.
0: and run for a re-election for his seat? Well, mm-hmm. during that time period when he was running for president, David Jolly was a candidate for his seat.
1: Right, right, right.
0: You know what I'm saying?
1: Yeah.
0: And then he lost his congressional seat.
1: Right.
0: When Charlie Crist, who then became a Democrat.
1: What is wrong with these Florida? What is wrong with these Florida? What is wrong with these Florida Republicans, bro?
0: That's what I'm saying. So what I'm saying is, you have these people from out of state talking about, oh, you're gonna buy Donald's, but do y'all know what's on the other side?
1: Right.
0: So don't ridicule.
1: But
0: y'all need to explain why we need to vote for David Jolly and stop thinking we may not vote for Byron Donalds.
1: Right. So, but because let's set aside the fact that Representative Byron Donalds, you probably don't have much political alignment with him as all, but evaluate him as a candidate, because one of the reasons why I think he has some national stature is because I think he presents himself as an important or maybe even a strong candidate for MAGA and for Trump's version of the GOP. How do you evaluate him as a candidate? I don't think I agree with him with much, but how do you evaluate him as a candidate?
0: Okay, first of all, Byron Donalds is from Brooklyn, by the way.
1: Right, he's not even native Floridian. Yeah.
0: All right, let me just paint the picture.
1: Mm-hmm.
0: Byron Donalds is from Brooklyn.
1: Mm-hmm.
0: He's Jamaican and Panamanian. Okay, well, mm-hmm. let's just start there.
1: Mm-hmm.
0: Then, guess what? He went to FAMU.
1: Mm-hmm.
0: He went from Brooklyn to FAMU,
1: mm-hmm.
0: then he transferred to Florida State.
1: Mm-hmm.
0: He transferred to Florida State,
1: mm-hmm.
0: and did a degree in business, worked for some financial firms, lived in West Florida, and then got married, and had kids, what have you, ran for a Republican seat in the Florida House and was there for many years, then ran for Congress and became somewhat of a MAGA Republican. He has been a MAGA Republican, a big defender of Donald Trump. That's who he is. You know what I'm saying? So I just want to paint that picture. He very much is a Republican and very much a very a very effective communicator of the MAGA policies, which basically means he's just defending Trump no matter what. So he is what we think he is. He is that. You know what I'm saying? But Jolly is basically that up until a year ago. The same thing, maybe a little bit lighter. Republican light, but just until last year. So it's not like we're being asked to vote for some longtime Democrat who proved his chops, that was an elected official, you know, a mayor, a Democratic mayor. We could see his record of service. Or maybe he was a state senator or whatever. You know, that's not what's on the other side. What's on the other side, to me, is somebody that should not be the Democratic nominee. You know what I mean? There's no way. Okay, let me put it to you like this. We are from New Jersey. And you live in Pennsylvania. And so this is the context. This would never happen in Pennsylvania or New Jersey. It would never happen. Meaning that someone could change parties. A Republican in the state of Pennsylvania could change parties and next year be the nominee. He could be a Republican in the state of Pennsylvania, and the next year he could change his party, and the next year be the Democratic nominee for governor. How insane does that sound?
1: It's crazy.
0: That would never happen in New Jersey, neither.
1: It could no
0: going either way.
1: No,
0: when you're a Democrat and you change your party, and the next year you're a Democrat, and I'm talking about not just a Democrat. You are an elected official. You're a congressman from New Jersey. And you change your party to Republican, and the next year you're the Republican nominee for governor.
1: That
0: would never happen.
1: Not in Jersey, no.
0: What happened in Jersey wouldn't happen in most states. It has happened twice in Florida in the past 4 years.
1: Yeah, it happened in Pennsylvania a while back. A former senator, Arlen Specter, switched parties, but I think...
0: No,
1: it's different.
0: Arlen Specter was a Democrat who became an independent.
1: Okay. That's different.
0: And, no, he was a Republican.
1: He's a Republican who became independent.
0: A Republican who became an independent, if I'm not mistaken. I don't, did he ever run as a Democrat?
1: He might have. We'll check. We got to take a quick break here because we got to take a quick break here. 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When we come back from this break, we'll go right to the phone lines.
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3: Here is your current weather forecast for the Philadelphia area. Increasing clouds overnight. Lows in the city in the low 70s, mid to upper 60s in the suburbs, and it will be breezy as well. Winds 10 miles per hour, but gusting as high as 20 miles per hour overnight tonight. Then it's a mostly sunny day tomorrow with high temps in the mid to upper 80s. Thursday night, it's a mostly cloudy sky. We do have a chance of a shower, maybe even a thunderstorm, with lows in the Friday morning in the city in the mid 60s. I'm Jason Lee with Philadelphia weather.
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4: The Commodore Barry Bridge eastbound crawling into Jersey. That's because of construction taking out the left lane. That's making 95 jam both ways into the Commodore Barry Bridge. Northbound 95 also jamming the Vine Expressway up to Bridge Street. Vine Expressway pretty heavy both ways, river to river. And on the Schuylkill eastbound, it's jamming the Blue Route to Belmont, the Montgomery to South Street, westbound from University to Girard, and then the Boulevard out through Conshohocken. Also pretty heavy on the Blue Route southbound, anywhere from St. David's down to Media Swarthmore. In Camden, 676 southbound, it's crawling Martin Luther King Boulevard down to 42. That's because 42 southbound's heavy, the Walt Whitman Bridge down to 295. Brendan Joseph, Total Traffic.
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1: 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This is Critical Commentary with Cousin Chris. I want to welcome back to this program Mr. Christopher Norwood, JD.
0: Yes, yes.
1: Cuz, let's take a call here. I want to pop to the phone lines with the good brother Joe from South Florida. Brother Joe, welcome to Evening Words. You're in Critical Commentary with Cousin Chris. Do you have a question or comment for Cousin Chris? Brother Joe, I know you've been asking about Byron Donalds for a long time. We finally got a little bit to get into it, but do you have a question or comment for Cousin Chris?
9: I have a question and a comment. Cousin Chris.
0: Yes, sir.
9: I don't believe that 30% of black men will vote for him in Florida. I believe he may win. It's a strong possibility because the GOP has a $500 million war chest. Mm. But in terms of in the 11 counties in the panhandle, which is ruby red, he lost 8 of the 11 counties up there.
1: Mm.
9: So that's a deep indicator that not everybody, and they interviewed some of the white folks up there, and they just said they're not voting for him because he was black. They said it. You can Google it, but also nobody is bringing up the very real fact that he said in the city of Philadelphia at a fundraiser that black people were better off during Jim Crow.
1: Mm.
9: And during Jim Crow, he would have been lynched because it was illegal to marry a white woman.
1: Mm.
9: If you're going to play politics, that's the direction that I believe that the Democrats, Jolly may not be able to say that, but some of his political action committees can.
1: Mm.
9: They have to say that stuff. That's disgusting.
1: Yeah.
9: For him to say something like that.
1: Yeah. Yeah. Yeah. Now, thank you, Brother Joe. We appreciate the call. You know, I'd forgotten that Byron Donalds came to Philly and did some kind of like cognac and cigars event on behalf of the president and made those ridiculous comments about Jim Crow.
0: Mm-hmm. So again, I'm not defending Byron Donalds at all.
1: Of course.
0: So I'm not walking down that path. I'm not a defender, but I don't even want to even act like, you know, elucidate upon anything.
1: Mm-hmm,
0: my point is really basic. I believe that 30%, maybe even 40% of black men, I think 40 is a stretch, but I think he's going to get to 30%. And the reason why I say that is based upon data.
1: Mm-hmm.
0: Donald, 20% of black men voted for Donald Trump. Do we forget that?
1: Yeah.
0: Did we forget about that?
1: Yeah. Yeah.
0: Now we want to act like we don't know who those men are now.
1: Mm-hmm.
0: And now many of them are not claiming, you know, the Trump presidency. Now it was all about, you know, this, that, and third. Now you're living in hell.
1: Right. They got all kinds of excuses. Right.
0: That voting probably does matter more than I thought. Those who didn't vote and those who voted for Trump are sitting back with buyer's remorse. And we're sitting here like, yo, he's always said this. Mm-hmm. And you guys just wanted to be, you know, I don't know what y'all was thinking. I just wanted to be anti something and just be against the grain or whatever. Mm-hmm. But that still, 20% of black men voted for Donald Trump.
1: Wow.
0: So it's not a stretch to say in Florida that
1: A black MAGA Republican, yeah.
0: Like, it's not going to get more black vote,
1: right,
0: than Donald Trump. Wow, that's my thesis.
1: Wow.
0: So I'm not saying this because he should get it,
1: or because you're voting for him.
0: Right. And I'm not saying because his policies warrant it. But if 20% of black folk voted for Donald Trump, then I think there's another 10% out there that might say, you know what, and buttress that against the alternative that our party has given us. They've given us another Republican that just became a Democrat. He has no record of representing the Democratic Party.
1: Mm.
0: You know what I mean? So, you know, it's not a stretch. Some brothers are thinking when they start to learn what's happening.
1: Mm-hmm.
0: Okay, we got two Republicans running. I'm voting for the brother. I don't know what he's about, but I'm voting for the brother. You know what I'm saying?
1: Crazy.
0: No, it's not crazy, James. It's actually, you know, logical. Mm-hmm. You know, now, is it right? No. I wouldn't say it's crazy, though. Mm-hmm. I would say, is it informed? No.
1: Mm-mm.
0: You know what I'm saying? But, you know, information doesn't always, you know, rule when people are voting.
1: This is correct.
0: You know what I mean? Because there's nothing that Donald Trump is saying that he's doing that. Well, but there are some things he said he's going to do, he didn't do. But a lot of it, he said he's going to do it, and he's doing it.
1: Mm-hmm.
0: And it's hurting. He's hurting us. And he's proud of it because he said, I'm going to do this.
1: Mm-hmm.
0: So, you know, I'm doing it, you know?
1: Mm-hmm.
0: I'm ripping families apart. I have ICE on the political killing people to take people out of here. You know, I said I was going to do it. Like, you know, so what are you? I said I was going to tariff. I'm tariffing.
1: Yep.
0: You know what I'm saying?
1: Yep.
0: It's hurt. It's killing the economy. Now, the war in Iran.
1: He did not say that's different. Yeah, he said he was not going to do that. And here he is.
0: Exact opposite.
1: So, Arlen Specter was a Democrat from 1951 to 1965. He switched parties right at that civil rights point and became a Republican from 1965 until it doesn't count because he basically switched when a lot of Democrats became Republicans then, right?
0: Yeah.
1: Then a Republican from 65 until 2009 when he switched back. Now, again, it's not a good test case scenario anyway, because after that switchback, he lost a lot of political credibility. He wouldn't be running for governor after that. See what I'm saying? Like, it's that's the one example we have from PA, and it doesn't fit the Florida example.
0: He was a Democrat when he was operating in Philadelphia. Wasn't he working in and around?
1: Yep.
0: But when he became a senator and all, you know, before he became a senator, he changed parties.
1: Yep.
0: He was a Republican senator for 30 years,
1: right?
0: The longest serving Pennsylvania senator, you know, at that time.
1: 30 plus years.
0: Still is.
1: Mm-hmm.
0: Then, when he saw that he was going to have problems running as a Republican, he then tried to switch.
1: Yeah, but wasn't successful. That's the whole thing.
0: He was not the Democratic nominee.
1: Right.
0: For the Senate. So he was a senator. He was a Republican senator. He had changed over because maybe a couple of years before, because he saw he wasn't, the numbers weren't looking good.
1: Mm-hmm.
0: He became a Democrat while he was in the U.S. Senate.
1: Mm-hmm.
0: And then he ran for the Democratic nomination and didn't get it.
1: Yeah, that's what I mean. Right. It's not the same. He switched parties, but it didn't work out for him.
0: Now, Jolly ran for the Democratic nominee. He was the favorite by a distance, by a mile. It's crazy. By a mile. It wasn't the first time. It happened like 4 years ago with Charlie Crist. Charlie Crist ran for governor against DeSantis, and we lost by like 16 points.
1: It doesn't work out the way they draw it up, because it just doesn't.
0: So my point is that brothers around this state looking around and saying, okay, we got two Republicans running. I'm going to vote for the brother.
1: Right.
0: That's not an insane idea on the surface. So unless the party really communicates and doesn't dismiss,
1: because
0: you're not going to just talk about Jolly like he was the... You can't talk about him like he has done all this stuff.
1: He doesn't have a Democratic record. No, he doesn't.
0: You need to... The party needs to explain why this guy is the front...
1: Because there is no explanation. If you look at his voting record when he was in the House of Representatives, it probably looks very much like Byron and Donald's voting record, bro.
0: Yeah,
1: it's not... You know what I mean? Like, he's not... He doesn't have a record necessarily to run on from that perspective. I don't know how they explain that away, but people just look at his voting record. He voted with Republicans like 98% of the time when he's in the represent.
0: So for me, you know, listen, the Republican, no matter who it is, going to win the governorship in Florida, even if it's a black man. So your last caller mentioned a couple of counties that. The Panhandle counties,
1: which are like more like Alabama than like Miami. Yeah.
0: Yeah, and I wonder if the other Republican nominees were from that area or adjacent.
1: That's
0: to
1: quite
0: that
1: possible.
0: Area, which
1: might,
0: which might explain.
1: Yeah.
0: Those numbers, but he has been universally, you know, crowned the Democratic nominee. I mean, the Republican nominee for years.
1: Mm-hmm.
0: Now, to the point about the conversations that he's had around in Philadelphia that time and some subsequent. Listen, again, I'm not defending Byron Donalds, but
1: course.
0: I do feel sometimes when some of our Caribbean Americans come here and they try to talk about, you know, African Americans,
1: they don't really know our history.
0: They get a little lost sometimes in the description, and he's trying to say something, but it's not translating well because he doesn't really understand.
1: Bro, that's a lot of excuses you got there, cuz. That's a lot of excuses. Okay, that's a lot of explanation for somebody saying we're better off during Jim Crow.
0: No, what I'm saying is I'm not excusing that at all.
1: Okay,
0: what I'm saying is, I see that happen a lot of times with our Caribbean brothers and sisters who do not understand the history of African Americans in this country, and they start to sort of try to make some sort of, I don't know what it is.
1: Yeah.
0: You know what I mean?
1: I mean, I'm not, no cover for him at all. It's just stupid. But there's a lot of great research that talks about education during the era of segregation, where black students were better off. It's complicated. You and I could go deeper into that.
0: And they plucked that out. They just plucked
1: right.
0: You know what I'm saying?
1: Right.
0: And it doesn't sound good when they do it.
1: Right. Right.
0: And so if you were born, if you come from a black country like Jamaica, and you come here, and you haven't really
1: learn the history
0: of African American history,
1: but you ain't learned the history of race really here in this country.
0: Yeah, but it's a complicated thing. But you're talking as if because of the way you sort of they identify us all the same. You know what I'm saying?
1: Mm-hmm.
0: And you're speaking, and you feel like you can speak from that perspective, but you really should not,
1: cuz we're out of time. As always, give it up for Cousin Chris for critical commentary this week.
0: Thank you. Shout out to Arlen Specter, you know what I'm saying?
1: The late Arlen Specter. Appreciate you, cuz. 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
11: It is my distinct pleasure to welcome back to the show a master at the craft of mixing, music producing from Philadelphia, DJ Jazzy Jeff. When you step up to the turntables at the Tasty Treats party, you were mixing some stuff that made me say, first and foremost, I see or I think I know where you're going with this, and then I would be completely surprised. And then everybody's jaw is like, oh my God. Like, to know that people have that reaction to you all these years that you've been in the game, how do you keep it fresh? Two, how does that make you feel when you literally see the jaws hit the floor?
12: I've always looked at it like my job is to make people have a good time. It's really about how can I make people have a time that when they leave, they talk about it and can't wait for the next time they see me to have another good time. I don't want you to know what's coming next. That's pretty much how I've always played. I want to play.

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1: 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Side, where he spent years building bridges across race, class, and culture through a multi-building community campus that serves thousands of families and youth, and author of Connecting Across 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I want to welcome to Evening Words, Dr. James Borrashade. Dr. James, welcome to the program. Dr. James, your volume is very low, so can you either turn it up on your end so we can hear you a little bit better?
2: That better?
1: It's slightly better. Dr. James, am I pronouncing your last name correctly?
2: Yes, Borrashade is correct.
1: That is much better. If you can speak into that microphone, we'll be good, Dr. Borrashade.
2: Perfect.
1: Welcome to the program. Happy to have you here. I feel like a lot of us need this book in our lives, Dr. Borrashade, okay? A lot of us need this book in our lives. Talk to us about where you got the germ from for Connecting Across Differences, because there's spirituality at the root of your work. But talk about where the idea for this book came from for you.
2: So the idea started when I went through a divorce in 2014.
1: Mm-hmm.
2: And I really was looking, I'm the kind of person who when I do something wrong, I don't like to make the same mistake twice.
1: Mm-hmm.
2: So I really tried to figure out what I did wrong. And so I went down a rabbit hole of studying everything I could on relationships. And I found that the biggest term used when you're about to file for divorce is irreconcilable differences.
1: Mm-hmm.
2: And so I started to figure out, what was wrong with our differences? Are we supposed to be different? And I realized that God created us different intentionally.
1: Mm-hmm.
2: And instead of trying to reconcile the differences, how do we build bridges and connect across those differences? And then it's become my work since then to figure out ways to help people connect across difference instead of trying to become the same.
1: Mm-hmm. And can you help us understand what are some of these differences? Because I'm telling you, there are people listening. They want to understand. They're going to get the book, right? The book is called Connecting Across Differences. But they want to understand, well, so what are some of the, because I'm assuming that some of the differences you've identified as trying to work across in personal relationships, intimate relationships, are probably not exactly the same as working across the differences in work relationships.
2: That's absolutely true. So let's look at a couple of differences in personal relationships. So I am now remarried, going on 6 years.
1: Mm-hmm.
2: My wife and I, Dominique, we are as different as they come.
1: Mm-hmm. Mm-hmm.
2: I'm a homebody by nature. Mm-hmm. I want to be at home. I want to watch the game. I just want to relax.
1: Mm-hmm.
2: And Dominique wants to be everywhere but home.
1: Outside.
2: Outside, concerts, plays.
1: Mm-hmm. Mm-hmm.
2: Wherever we can be. And so what I've had to learn to build bridges across the differences is I've had to learn that sometimes it's going to be fine to be at home.
1: Mm-hmm.
2: And other times it's going to be fine to go out and explore. And mm-hmm. so I started to explore and I found out that I actually enjoy being outside.
1: Mm-hmm.
2: Now, she's got me to do something I never thought I would do.
1: Mm-hmm.
2: And that is head to Bali. So we're going to be taking a trip to Bali.
1: Amazing.
2: In the next couple of weeks.
1: Amazing.
2: Which I never would have done that. Never.
1: You know, that's great. I mean, travel is great, and we can do it with your life partner. It's even better. And so it sounds to me that one of the ideas here is that you have to be prepared to move out of your comfort zone to acknowledge and appreciate the differences that you want to try to work across.
2: Absolutely. And the only way to do that is to first learn to celebrate who you are.
1: Mm-hmm.
2: Truly.
1: Mm-hmm.
2: So then you give yourself permission and others permission to be who they are authentically. And so when you learn to celebrate you,
1: mm-hmm.
2: you give people the freedom and the space to celebrate them instead of what a lot of us do is tolerate or accept people
1: mm-hmm.
2: for who they are instead of celebrating who we are. And so I've learned to do that, and that has been a catalyst in finding a joy that I never thought I'd have.
1: A lot of people listening to us have found ways to tolerate their relationships, especially their personal ones, for a variety of reasons. You know, maybe they've been invested for them for a long term. What do you say to some of those folks who have kind of settled in to not working across differences, but just accepting those differences and just keeping their distance in certain ways to not be confronted with them?
2: When you look at the root of that, the people who learn to tolerate others or just accept others also do that internally. They just tolerate themselves or accept themselves. When you learn to celebrate who you are, really enjoy being around you, really enjoy being who you are, looking in the mirror and say, man, I like the person I'm looking at. When you can do that and know that you don't have to change who you are at your core for anybody else, you almost expect other people to show up with their whole self. At Circle Urban Ministries, we ask our entire staff to bring who you are at your core. Bring your entire self. And we can only do that because the people on the leadership team, we're comfortable with who we are and we celebrate who we are. And so I found that when you celebrate you, you start to celebrate others. When you tolerate you, you look to tolerate others.
1: So again, starting with some self-reflection. Let's talk about the workplace, Dr. Borrachet, because this might be a little bit harder. I don't often bring my whole self to work because I don't know if that'll always work out. But I find myself, as I get older, wrestling with my own patience to deal with folks who don't work hard, for folks who maybe don't understand the world or my approach to things the way that I do. How do you work across some of those philosophical differences in a professional setting?
2: So for me, I had to let go of hoping people understood or trying to get them to understand. And just instead of looking for them to understand, I look for them to respect. I don't need you to understand why I do things the way I do them, that I'm that person. But what I need to understand is, though, why you do things the way you do them, so that, because I already think like me. I already work like me. Your way of doing things or your approach to things may be different from mine, but it may add value where I'm lacking value. And so I'll give an example. I'm an ultra creative person. I am working best when I'm in a creative space. Do not try to get me to sit down and do the minute details, because I do not like doing that. But on our team, we have extremely detail-oriented people. And when they stop me and pause me to do deep details, I used to get upset. But now I find the value in there, because I'm missing a lot of the details. And when you miss those details, that's when we start running into trouble.
1: So some of this is also about, in the workplace, about understanding yourself once again, but figuring out the people you can work with who balance out your strengths versus weaknesses.
2: Who balance out your strength, absolutely. Or who may just bring a different paradigm that you never thought about. I work with a young lady. Her name is Kim Catchin. She's the chief operating officer here at Circle Urban Ministries. We do not think alike at all. But what I found is, when I exclude her from the thought process of what we're trying to accomplish or where we're trying to go, we end up landing in a place or a destination where I thought I wanted to be, but I'm in the wrong spot. But when you add her thought process, it could be a slight change. But when she's added to the thought process, we end up a place where it's better for the organization. It may not be where I thought we'd land, but we've landed in a better spot for the organization.
1: Dr. Borrachet, it's sounding to me like, on both sides of this equation, in personal life and professional life, the dynamics we're looking for are diversity in dynamics. We're looking for multiplicity. You know, diversity is a bad word these days, Doc. You know, but it sounds to me that, like, one of the pillars here is that we're looking for variation and actually trying to lean into difference in order to work across differences.
2: Absolutely. We're looking to lean into the difference We are created different on purpose, by design. And when you really begin to grasp that, that you are different on purpose and by design, you start to realize I do not bring every piece to the puzzle. And so the question is, I see that we have a picture. What pieces do I bring and where's the picture incomplete? A lot of leaders go into things thinking that they bring the complete picture. And we don't. And the faster we learn that as leaders, you do not bring the complete picture. You bring pieces of the puzzle.
1: I love that. Can we talk about some of the biblical wisdom at the root of all this? Our first, for our

0: is that when God created Eve, he pulled out of Adam, he pulled out of the male a lot of the things that he would need, and then created what I love to call a much more sophisticated version of men. And a lot of men leaders are struggling to realize that when God created Model 2.0, no manufacturer that I know would ever create Model 2.0 worse than Model 1.0. And so she is equipped with things. She's equipped with all kinds of things that you will never have that are designed to help you all get to where you're trying to go. And we could really get into like the Hebrew and what was really meant when Eve's name was given. And when we talk about that, it really gets my masculine or male leaders to see, holy smokes, I need to run things past the women on my team because I'm missing a completely different paradigm or perspective that I never thought I needed.
1: Yeah, I'll do you one better. If male leaders would just you can read the Bible for sure, but just read leadership studies and look at the outcomes of women versus men in leadership roles. The data, the research has already been done, guys. I love you guys. I love all my brothers. It is absolutely clear. And this is in all industries, all sectors, in education, in politics, in business. The leadership studies have already been done, guys. And yes, some of us need to step away and let some of the women lead, period.
0: We do. And I try to tell this to pastors in churches. I've worked with congregations. I've worked with entire denominations where they still have written in their bylaws that women cannot lead. And when you show them the scripture, when you show them the data, it is beyond baffling, the look on their face. I love to see the aha moment. Because the look on their face is like, oh. So I'll give an example. Have you ever wondered why in the Garden of Eden, as the Bible describes Eve, only one of them was communicating with Satan? And then people say, well, where was Adam? And what I've learned is I think Adam was in the vicinity. But if you look at the definition of Eve, the original name that was given for woman was Ezer. A-Z-R. And in the Hebrew language, you have multiple versions of the language. You have the pictorial, you have the word, and then you have numbers. Let's just go to the pictures for a second. The A-Z-R was, if you look at the pictures, you'll see the eyeballs, you'll see an axe, and you see a male, which in Hebrew really comes to the picture, one who sees the axe man, or one who sees the enemy. One who is able to communicate with the enemy. In other words, she is our early warning detection system. We call it woman's intuition. And so now, having that data and that information, I try to never implement a program, a plan, a strategy without first just asking the ladies on my team, what do you see? Even if it's not necessarily your area of expertise, you have a intuition and an early warning detection system that has been put inside of you from the start.
1: I've been married for 27 going on 28 years. My wife's instincts and intuition about things major and minor has never failed me. Never.
0: And it never will.
1: Never.
0: And it never will.
1: Never, ever, ever. We have only have about a minute left, Dr. Borchardt. I want to think about the kind of conflict piece of this, right? Because sometimes we're talking very philosophically. You're going very deep on sort of an exegesis of how Genesis specifically can help shape some of the theses and some of the theories you put out here in connecting across differences. But for some people listening, they're already embroiled in ongoing conflicts with their partner, or they're already embroiled with ongoing daily conflicts with their supervisor or with their direct reports. How do you dig out of that? You know, again, it's beautiful to wax philosophical, but how do we dig out of it if we're entrenched across differences in the first place?
0: So the first thing that I would tell people is conflict is not bad. It is not bad to be in conflict. If you use conflict the right way, you grow. If you use it the right way, you grow and you grow closer together. The question becomes, what are you are you arguing for right, or are you arguing to be right? And so is the conflict for about you being the one that's right, or is the conflict about doing what is right? And I find that when people pause and

0: let's put ego aside, mm-hmm. let's put feelings aside, mm-hmm. and let's do what is right, usually conflict is the resolution to the conflict shows up.
1: That's amazing. I'm sorry, we are out of time. Dr. James Borrashade is CEO of Circle Urban Ministries on Chicago's West Side, where he has spent years building bridges across race, class, and culture through a multi-building community campus that serves thousands of families and youth. He is also the author of Connecting Across Differences, Skills for Healthy Connections at Work and Home. Pick it up wherever you all buy books. Dr. Borrashade, thank you so much for joining us here on Evening Words and sharing your insights about this important work. We really appreciate your time.
0: Thank you so much for having me.
1: Absolutely.
0: Thank you to your listeners.
1: 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Folks, we're going to take a quick break. And when we come back from this break, we'll be speaking with Mrs. Deborah Hobson and Dr. Rodney Hobson, joining the program to talk about their traveling web show and all the incredible cultural work that they do. That conversation is coming up next on Evening Words.
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3: Here is your current weather forecast for the Philadelphia area. Increasing clouds overnight. Lows in the city in the low 70s, mid to upper 60s in the suburbs, and it will be breezy as well. Winds 10 miles per hour, but gusting as high as 20 miles per hour overnight tonight. Then it's a mostly sunny day tomorrow with high temps in the mid to upper 80s. Thursday night, it's a mostly cloudy sky. We do have a chance of a shower, maybe even a thunderstorm, with lows into Friday morning in the city in the mid 60s. I'm Jason Lee with Philadelphia Weather.
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4: There's still a big jam through Conshohocken on Fayette Street, southbound from Elm Street into 23. A 20-minute delay because of debris. The right two lanes are blocked. Schuylkill eastbound jams the Blue Route to Belmont, then again the Boulevard to South Street. Westbound Schuylkill pretty heavy from the Boulevard out past Belmont. 95 northbound, that's heavy from the airport to Broad Street, jamming the Vine Expressway to Bridge Street. Southbound 95 pretty heavy from the Vine Expressway into Penn's Landing. And the Platte Bridge eastbound is heavy from the upside to 26th Street. In Camden, 676 southbound, right around 76, the disabled tractor trailer. That takes out the right lane. Brendan Joseph, Total Traffic.
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1: 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and hosts of the PK and Prof podcast show, which gives the audience a front seat to their journey together, blended family careers, and the legacy that they are building through family, faith, education, and community. Joining us here to talk about that travel show, which I think just wrapped its second season, building Black diasporas outside of the U.S. and all of their cultural work, I'm happy to welcome to Evening Words Rodney and Deborah Hobson.
12: Thank you, Doc. Yeah, how are you today?
1: I'm doing well. Welcome to the program. Shout out to you guys for getting Asheru on the theme song. That's pretty major. From the Boondocks to PK and the Prof. That's pretty dope. It's pretty amazing. Miss Deborah, let's start with you. Right, talk about the genesis of the PK and the Prof podcast show. Like, you all are literally world travelers. You all move around a lot. You're not afraid of a migratory approach to life in this sense. You're always building relationships in other regions of the world and other countries. But there's a difference between doing that and then deciding, let's do a show about it. So talk about the genesis of the PK and Prof podcast show.
12: Well, just briefly, just to let people know what the PK and Prof mean, I am Deborah. I'm the PK, the preacher's kid. Mm-hmm. And of course, Dr. Hobson is the professor. Mm-hmm. We started this podcast when we became a blended unit because mm-hmm. we needed a way to talk about it. We needed a way to talk about and to enhance the quality of the lives that we built together mm-hmm. and the lives that we brought together. So we figured, how about to take a novel approach to doing it, is do it from our RV. Mm-hmm. We decided to purchase an RV several years ago. Hadn't really used it much, but we live in it. So it changes the whole perspective of life in general. Mm-hmm. You go from living into your $3,000 square foot home to 27 square feet. Mm-hmm. So definitely gotta like the person you're living with.
1: For sure. Dr. Hobson, talk a little bit more about that, because, you know, I forget the name of the movie, but there was this a big Oscar movie a couple years back about nomadic life and people like living in RVs, and it wasn't a very black film, but it showed a kind of different way of living that's more simplistic, and it felt like it was more enriching in certain ways. Talk about that transition in lifestyle from your perspective, Doc.
13: I mean, I think you said it right. I mean, it's a mindset. It was a few years ago when we had an opportunity to come east from where we were living, and Babe said, "Well, having had experienced, we all experienced COVID, and at that time, the way that we were getting around visiting our family, we were renting RVs. We weren't flying. We weren't training. We were like, let's rent an RV and let's go visit our people." And so we took three or four trips. In that process, we began to scope out, well, here's something, if we decided to, we would do this. And then when the call came, it was sort of natural. I'm glad she had the great idea to say, why don't we just, and so with the house we had and moms's and family and kids who have places, this made a lot of sense. But it's also an idea that people, they figure like if you tell them that you own your way somewhere, like you're not gonna stay put.
1: Right.
13: We've been here for 3 years and took our first trip north about 2.5 months ago.
1: Ms. Deborah, talk about that. Why did you all decide Ontario? Why did y'all decide how do you decide which route you're going to take when you go to start, like, you know, doing the show, but also like exploring culture and showing people what this life is like?
12: I wanted to see wildlife reserves and zoos. Mm-hmm. Why not just start in New York, start there, and just keep going north? Mm-hmm. And so that's what we did. We didn't just go to Ontario. Did we even go to Ontario?
13: Yeah, we hit Ontario on the way out.
12: On the way out, right. That was
13: Thousand Islands in Niagara Falls.
12: We went all over Canada. Mm-hmm. We saw as much as we could see in the 2 months that we were gone. Mm-hmm. And it lent to a whole independent sort of freedom that you just don't get if you get on an airplane. Mm-hmm. And you don't meet the same people. You don't see the same things. Mm-hmm. You don't experience what it really is to, because in all intents and purposes, you live outdoors.
1: Mm-hmm.
12: You live outside. Our house is outside, which is really great. That's why we decided to film the podcast in our RV park.
1: Mm-hmm.
12: And that's what makes it a little bit more unique than sitting behind a microphone as you do, Doc.
13: But I can tell you, bro, the conversation, I remember going to work one day and I remember saying, look, she said, well, which direction? And I said, north, let's escape this heat. When I got back, I don't know, one day she had a map of stops between here and Montreal.
1: Mm-hmm.
13: She mapped about 2 weeks worth of travel, Jersey City, Natural Bridge, Montreal.
1: Mm-hmm.
13: But we stopped for a few days and just take sight, do camp, get some good food, meet some good people, and keep moving. But then we had like 3.5 more weeks to go. And so she was getting her parks and she was getting her zoos and aquarium, and it was like, well, you know what, are we going to go Quebec, are we going to go Ottawa, are we going to go Halifax, where are we going to go? So we ended up doing Nova Scotia, hitting two major rivers, St. John's, St. Lawrence rivers, three major lakes, Huron, Erie, Ontario, above Maine, down New Brunswick onto Nova Scotia.
1: Deborah, talk a little bit about what people maybe don't understand from when they go visit Canada. Maybe they go to Ontario. Maybe they go to Niagara Falls on the Canada side. What are people missing by not experiencing Canada at that ground level the way that you all have?
12: They're missing quality people. That's what they're missing. Mm-hmm. The quality of people that exist in that country, very different.
1: Mm-hmm.
12: Very different than we are. Very different than the average white person. Yeah, they're not the same. As soon as we got back into Michigan, whole tone changed. The whole culture changed. It was no more smiling good mornings or let's cook out and let's share a meal. It was scowl and growl.
1: That's the American way. Go ahead.
13: I mean, she talked about three things as we were talking. She talked about quality of people. I mean, we had some significant quality conversations where folk we don't always agree about topics from bourbon tariffs to wildfires to family to children, right? To meeting them across multiple conversations from at the fire, just having opportunities to commune with people in different ways. But they were incredibly generous. They were empathetic to some of the things that we face as well.
12: Very empathetic.
13: We hit Harriet Tubman's spot, for example, in Ontario. We didn't realize how it was going to lift us up.
1: Right.
13: Just her endpoint at that church and spending the time there, that was transformative.
1: Ms. Deborah, for people who are hearing this, right? They're like, I want to do this too. How do you do it, right? Because an RV is not cheap, and it feels, you know, a little scary. How do I live and move around in this kind of way? I mean, you all thought about ways in which you wanted to see your family. Your family was blended, but also expanded. But both of you are also travelers already. But for folks who are hearing you all talk about it, if you wanted to retire and do this, or you wanted to change your life and do this, how would you get started?
12: You go buy an RV or rent one. And it's literally, you have to make up your mind to say, this is what I'm going to do. People do it for years. One of our neighbors, they were on the road for 8 years. I mean, it's just a freedom that you don't experience. Even the first time I went across the ocean to the motherland, it's not even the same. The excitement and the fervor of Canada was different than the excitement and fervor of Africa.
1: Wow.
12: I was very taken aback by Africa. You know, it's home. It's the place that, and I always wanted to see it. I never knew that I wanted to see Canada. It's a clean place. I mean, like clean, like. Like you go in restrooms and they're clean. Like, I couldn't believe it, because you know you're on the road for 5 and 6 hours, and that's another trip too. Because you're in a car with a person for 5 or 6 hours, you must again like the person you're riding with and have something to talk about. And part of the trip was for Hobson and I to refill our oatmeal jar.
1: I love that.
12: Our oatmeal jar, building our essentials back up, family values, and we just put everything that the love and the support and the admonishment to the things that we are not always doing right or we sometimes could be better at. Put all those things back in the jar, and we let it sit to make sure that it's a constant thing, and it's also very good for you for all intents and purposes. And we make sure that we try to spoon feed it to our children. And they're grown-ups now. They're not children, but they're our children. And this was, as much as you remarry an entire family, not just he and I, because you can get caught up in you and him. And forget about the kids, especially if they're big people.
1: Right? Grown kids. Miss Debbie, before we let you go, would you ever go back to normal living or living at home? Do you think you will ever go back, or is this like, this is the way it is going forward?
12: We do go home to visit, and we stayed home for a couple weeks off the last trip. But it's weird.
1: Wow.
12: It's weird to go home. It's weird to be back here and not think, oh no, in 2 days it's time to pack up. Because you unpack and pack and unpack and pack. It's time to pack up and move. So it's a little shock. It's a little culture shock. And I don't think, I mean, maybe when we just get really old, we'll go back home.
1: Okay. Dr. Hobson, we're actually a little bit over time, but can we give folks, how do they follow? How do they go see the show? How do they check out the seasons? What's the information for people to check out this journey that you all have been on?
13: Well, we want to do two things. One is let them know where, and then just a big shout out to a few folks that have been helpful for us.
1: Mm-hmm.
13: TikTok, Insta, and YouTube. You can find PKN Prof podcast, PKAND Prof _1 will get you in most of those places.
1: Okay.
13: But a big shout out, because, you know, as you said that, we thought, you know, part of it also is having places by which you, part of traveling is having places where you feel comfortable and have a community.
1: Mm-hmm.
13: So we feel community right here. Shout out to our people here at CHP Cherry Hill Park, mm-hmm. here in College Park. Thanks to our Cassandra Riddick, our producer, who helped facilitate this. Dr. Lou, who helped facilitate our weekly documents of us going to Canada over a course of 8 weeks.
1: Mm-hmm.
13: She did 8 of those. We got nail salon people, we got hair people, bro. We got people, family and friends, all people really supporting us at multiple levels.
12: Not giving us no money, though.
13: Well, that's the next step. That's the next step.
1: Support comes in.
12: Support.
1: In always.
13: Play that Astro theme song, bro. Play that Astro theme song.
12: And we got a shout out to our dog, Kilberry. This is the most traveled dog. Like, he's the greatest dog ever.
1: 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Thank you both for taking time out of your busy travel schedule to join us here on Evening Warriors. We really appreciate you sharing this piece of your life with all of us. Appreciate that.
12: Maybe we'll come see you.
1: 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A little bit more Evening Words is coming up right after this commercial break.
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15: I'm Ebony McMorris. Republicans open their first ever midterm year convention today in Dallas. President Trump keynotes tonight, closes tomorrow out. Vice President Vance gets his own keynote. Ted Cruz will also be speaking, along with Speaker Mike Johnson and Texas Governor Greg Abbott. The cracks are showing early. 45 of the roughly 70 House Republicans political survey said they're skipping it. Susan Collins isn't going. Vulnerable Michigan Congressman Tom Barrett is out too. His strategist told Politico it was never a consideration. Part of the reason, it reportedly cost House members $25,000 out of pocket to attend. One Republican called the whole thing a mess. Trump's approval is at 36% heading in. The question is this a show of strength or preview of how divided Republicans really are heading into November? For AURN News, I'm Ebony McMorris.
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1: 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Shout out to everybody checking in and chiming in on Facebook. I see a lot of comments that I'm not going to get caught up on at this late date in the show, but I see folks who are chiming in on Dr. Borrashade's book. Miss Kim says, the guest had very valid points. Unfortunately, some men are simply chauvinistic. To them, a woman will always be second and inferior to them. It is good to see an intelligent man who listens to WRD are mindful of facts and grateful for the gift they have been given. I hear you, Miss Kim. I mean, listen, I wasn't trying to take away from the important biblical arguments that Dr. Borrashade was making. I think there are some womanists and feminists who might critique the story of Adam and Eve in a different way, but that wasn't my point. I just wanted to say that you can be agnostic or not observing a religion, and you could actually just look at data on like leadership studies and just look at the outcomes in terms of leadership across a lot of different sectors. And women are really strong leaders that don't get opportunities enough. And I would add for us that Black women are really strong leaders that don't get enough opportunities. And so, you know, it's not really that debatable, really. I'm not saying that everybody's made to be a leader, but because we come out of this really patriarchal society where most of us, not everybody, but most of us think that men should be in the lead. The very same Bible that Dr. Borrashade was talking about promotes some of that kind of patriarchal culture that we wrestle with. But as I say on these airwaves a lot, and in my writing a lot, patriarchy ain't your friend, guys. Patriarchy is not your friend. I promise you that. But we have to, you know, we have to still come to terms with a lot of those things. We have to work through some of those issues. So I appreciate that, Ms. Kim. And it's a long journey for us as a community. to think about that. But you know, when I look at like where I work, you know, when I look at my own family, it's self-evident. You got to open your eyes to see it, but it's self-evident. Zen on Facebook says, just one more important fact about women. We are all gathered here because of a woman's strength. Amen, Brother Zen. I mean, I'm not talking about the physiology and biology of it all. There, again, same argument to be made there. Same argument to be made there. I mean, God bless all the moms out there, for sure. I don't know. I could talk forever about that, but we got Miss Sadie on the line. So I want to welcome to the program Miss Sadie from Philadelphia. Miss Sadie, welcome to Evening Words.
6: Thank you. Hi, Dr. Peterson.
1: Hi, Miss Sadie.
6: Are you?
1: I'm good. How you doing?
6: I am fine. Mm-hmm. I've just come out of the classroom after 30-some-odd years, and I'm excited. I was a little saddened to leave, but because I wanted to do some other things.
1: So are you saying that you retired?
6: No, okay. I don't use that word.
1: Okay. When you say come out of the classroom, what does that mean then?
6: That means I'm no longer in the classroom teaching.
1: Wow.
6: But I am still involved with very young children.
1: Mm-hmm.
6: And my goal now is to really get involved with reading with them.
1: Mm-hmm.
6: I had been in touch with Read by Fourth, but I lost contact, and I'm going to get back with them and find out how their program is operated.
1: Mm-hmm.
6: I do want to become a reading captain. Mm-hmm. But besides that, I want to teach very young children how to read. Now, I know they have a lot of different organizations. They talk about decoding and phonetics and all of that.
1: Mm-hmm.
6: And I'm going to have to take courses, and I'm going to sit in a classroom. I'm not going to do it online to understand and to learn what it is that I need to know in order to teach children how to read.
1: Mm.
6: We're still looking at the stats where our children are underperforming because oftentimes whatever teachers are given, the knowledge that they gain to teach our children how to read, it's not working.
1: Mm-hmm. Mm-hmm.
6: So I have the time. I'm totally, totally committed to that. And I can see I will be able to see the results for myself.
1: Mm.
6: The only requirement, it has to be something that I believe in.
1: I know,
6: because
1: that's right.
6: I can't do anything that, not so much that I don't understand, but that I'm not comfortable with, and I'm trying to relay that to a child, and that's not there. So I am just totally excited, and I said, let me share this with the literacy czar. Because I understand that he will probably, know where I'm coming from with this.
1: I absolutely do. What a great cause and what great work.
6: Oh, my God.
1: Yeah.
6: Yeah. And I'm going to stay in touch, let you know how it's coming along.
1: Mm-hmm.
6: And at least we'll be able to see and measure for ourselves the results. They'll give percentages about what percentage of children. It doesn't seem as though that they give the percentages of the children who have mastered it.
1: No, they're more focused on the ones who don't get there. Yeah.
6: Well, we want to change that dynamic. And I'm a firm believer that sometimes all it takes is one person.
1: 100%. Thank you for the call, Miss Sadie. I appreciate it. As always, I want to thank all of today's guests. G. Cobb, Gary Cobb was on the program today. Dr. James Borrachet, the book is called Connecting Across Differences. Dr. Rodney Hobson and Mrs. Deborah Hobson on PK and the Prof, the podcast. And of course, Cousin Chris for a little critical commentary. Make sure you tune in tomorrow. We're going to have Senator Maria Collette joining the program to talk about her recent visit to SCI Phoenix and House Bill 1550 regarding compassionate release for elderly incarcerated individuals. We got Latrista Webb with the Elevation Project tomorrow. And, of course, all of you. Right now, stay tuned for Tavis Smiley. Stay tuned for the Tavis Smiley Show. Me, Young Mighty Jordan, Terry Tillman, we'll all be back here tomorrow. God willing.

0: This is Freedom Journeys, celebrating the lives of 250 phenomenal Philadelphians.
1: My name is Dr. Naomi Johnson Booker. I am a role model in this city, having served for the last 50 years since 1967 in education. I was born in Philadelphia, dealing with the School District of Philadelphia as a charter leader. Has been a challenge. I taught in the School District of Philadelphia for 30 years. I left the district having gotten to the position of a regional superintendent. I didn't feel that they were doing what was right for children. As a young child, watching my mother, she was very active. My mother took me to the March on Washington, and I was 16 and a half years old, 17. When I went to Girls High, it was mostly white. I traveled to Spelman College. When I got to Spelman, and I was faced with being in an all-black situation, it was a sense of me trying to grow from within. The spirit kind of got to me. When I came back to Philadelphia, there was a sense of, yes, I must make a difference here. When I got home, there was the murder of Dr. King. At that time, it was my first year teaching. I knew that I could not stand by, and I went to my principal and said, I am done, because I am really about us African Americans making sure that we have a place in this country that understands that without us, you wouldn't have this country. That was my walk. And to this day, it is still my walk. Global Leadership Academy that I have at 46 in Girard is the flagship school. And then that school was 10 years old when they asked me to go over and do Global Leadership Academy Southwest with the staff that was there. The kids were awful because of how they were treated. My children live in a 10-block radius. If I can move them out of their 10-block radius and give them opportunities and experiences, then they will see from a different lens. We have gone as far as Ghana, we've gone to China, we've gone to Kenya. Helping them see global experiences will certainly change the light bulb that goes on in their lives. When they come back to us and I see here they are as adults who have finished college, who are making a difference on the world, it's nothing like it. There's no check, no money, no nothing.
0: You've been listening to Freedom Journeys, celebrating the lives of 250 phenomenal Philadelphians. 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
5: I swear, y'all be fallen angels. Y'all halos, morphed coiled crowns, standing in defiance of gravity, stretching back to the heavens from which they were originally found. Y'all wings turn heavenly hugs that make us levitate up off the ground. Y'all mouths made to sing praise directly into the Creator's ear. Y'all be God sent. Better yet, y'all be Allah sent. Y'all be Zeus, Oshan, and Brahma sent. Y'all speak truth and carry y'all weight in gold. Y'all be prophet. So I be mining the gems that are hidden deep in your melanin, marveling at your excellence, how it's effortless that y'all set trends. Y'all the definition of intelligence.
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I'm Tavis Smiley, and I'm so glad to see you and me back in stride again. 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Another great show on tap for you today. In our second hour, two conversations. Up first, we'll talk with University of Chicago Professor Adam Gaidachew about the 65th anniversary of the non-aligned movement and the global resistance against colonialism for black sovereignty. On the B side of our two, an update on the crisis in Sudan with the University of Washington professor and author Christopher Townsell. In our third hour, two more conversations. Up first, we'll talk with Ellis Bates of the Marist Poll and Vote Hub about the post-Calais effect as black voter turnout has surged across southern primaries since that pivotal Supreme Court decision. And on the B side of our three,

0: Stevie Wonder. I'm Tavis Smiley. A conversation on the backside of Hour 3 with author Margina A. Christian about Sylvia Moy. Sylvia Moy, the iconic Motown songwriter who is credited with helping to save a young Stevie Wonder's career at Motown. Stevie, as a kid, was in trouble, y'all. The book is called It's No Wonder, The Life and Times of Motown's Legendary Songwriter, Sylvia Moy. It is the most fascinating backstory I've ever read about what was really going on inside Hitsville, USA. Stevie is a genius. He is the GOAT. Make no mistake about it. Just saw an announcement from him. He's going on tour for the 50th anniversary of Songs in the Key of Life. So by the time he got to 23, 24, he was killing it. and we all love Stevie. But it is, just an amazing backstory about this woman, Sylvia Moy, a great songwriter who helped to save Stevie's career as a kid when the hits just weren't coming. We'll talk about it with Margina Christian on the backside of Hour 3. But in this first hour, let's talk politics some more with our regular contributor, bestselling author, and UCLA professor, Marcus Anthony Hunter. Marcus, how are you, sir?
1: I'm back in stride. Whenever we get to talk and I get to hear my Philly legend at the top, all is well in the world.
0: No, we are glad to have you back. Marcus has been busy traveling and teaching abroad at the moment, shall we say. Not in L.A., so we miss him in studio, but always glad to hear his voice. Let me start with this. I want to play this clip. As a matter of fact, when we come for it, I'll do it then. So we yesterday had this breaking news on our show, Marcus, about Lonnie Bunch III being forced to resign at the Smithsonian. He says it's bittersweet, and he's resigning, but everybody knows what happened. He got sick of Donald Trump and all the pushback and the fighting, the attacks coming from him, coming from the White House, aimed at him, I should say, just got to be too much. And Lonnie announced yesterday he is leaving the Smithsonian. We come forward, play some sound of Lonnie. So you'll hear him in his own words, and then we'll start our dialogue with Marcus about that. But so much to get to with Marcus Anthony Hunter when we come forward on Tavis Smiley.
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2: Sometimes he fails at

0: enough for me. We'll talk about Sylvia Moore, the legendary Motown songwriter, who collaborated with Stevie on a number of tracks, including this one. Again, just an amazing backstory about Sylvia Moore, and we'll talk about that on the backside of our third hour. In this hour, hour number one, we kick off with Marcus Anthony Hunter, professor and founding chair of the Department of African American Studies at UCLA, author of the book Radical Reparations, Healing the Soul of a Nation, and just a brilliant all-around writer and great person. And glad to have Marcus back on the show today. So let me play this Lonnie Bunch clip. This is Lonnie, in fact, a few days ago, before he announced he was resigning, but he was being asked about this Trump White House assault, as it is, it ain't gonna stop because Lonnie's gone, on the Blacksonian and other institutions at the Smithsonian. Let's hear Lonnie Bunch, and then we'll hear Marcus Anthony Hunter.
1: President Trump has accused the institution of presenting American history through a distorted ideological lens. What does he fundamentally misunderstand about the work the Smithsonian does?
2: I think the Smithsonian, first and foremost, does what it's done for 180 years. Use scholarship, use good public servants, use research to help America understand itself, to help America find hope and healing. And I think that because the Smithsonian tells a fuller, more complicated story, that makes it hard for some people to understand what we do. But I think the most important thing to remember is that the Smithsonian is not a place driven by left-wing crazy people. It's really a place driven by people who love a nation and who basically believe, like I do, that the great strength of a nation is that it's aspirational. And that, for me, you know, Thomas Jefferson's Declaration of Independence is so powerful because it challenges us to live up to certain ideals. And what you see through history, what you see through African American history, are people for hundreds of years protesting, demonstrating, voting, dying in order to make concrete those words. And there's nothing more powerful, it seems to me, than a nation that aspires to for that more perfect union.
0: That's Lonnie Bunch in his own words. And then a few days later, he announced he was resigning from the Smithsonian. There are any number of ways Marcus Anthony Hunter to chop this up. But by any other means or any other process, Donald Trump has done nothing less than target a long list of black faces in high places. He's been successful pushing some out. Others have drawn lines in the sand. Letitia James, Lisa Cook at the Fed, and have continued to fight back, to push back. Lonnie, again, you know, has made his own decision to step away. But again, the frame, the lens through which I'm looking at this is why Donald Trump has continued, again, to target African Americans in these high positions. I'm done for now. It's all yours. Marcus, your mute on?
3: My computer just went crash.
0: Okay. So we have a technical issue here. Miles's computer just crashed. I'm not laughing because it ain't funny. But such is the nature of a live show. And it happens. We got two or three computers that back up our main computer, so I don't know what the problem is, but they'll figure it out right quick. But while they figure it out and get Marcus back on the line, I'm sure he'll just call in right quick. We'll get him on here. But you heard me say a moment ago that there's a long list. I've lost track, frankly, of all the African Americans. And interestingly, the list, as you know, is full of women. I mean, Lonnie Bunch obviously is a black male, and that hasn't stopped Trump. But there's so many black women on this list that Donald Trump has targeted. It's tragic. I was just talking to somebody a couple of days ago, and I've raised this many times on this program, what it's going to take for our black conservative friends to just admit that Donald Trump don't like black people, as Kanye said about George W. Bush back in the day. And yet, it's been eerily silent to my right from these black conservatives, no matter what he does. They continue to support him, continue to defend him. And I don't know how one does that when you see, again, all the targeting, the offing and the outing of powerful African Americans in positions like the one that Lonnie has held for some time now at the Smithsonian. I think I got Marcus back on the line now. Marcus, how are you, sir?
4: I'm doing all right. Yeah. I definitely just want to follow up on what you were saying. And first, just offer gratitude to Lonnie Bunch because as you know, before leaving the Smithsonian, he helped bring the National Museum of African American History and Culture into being. And that is an extraordinary contribution to this country. And to me, that responsibility and the work behind it is sacred. He didn't give our ancestors their dignity. They already fought, but he helped create a space and a place where the nation could encounter that dignity and recognize it as a debt as well. And so I sort of think to myself, with him in particular, first, while the retirement on one side is painful for those of us who really value and understand how special and a one-of-one Lonnie Bunch is, and at the same time, I hope that

0: about or says is theirs or not. And so if you get into this this kind of administrative structure where you're starting to clean house of all Black people and all sites of Black people, what better place to aim than at someone who is quite literally being authorized to socially repair the fabric of the Nexus home, to intellectually repair the legacy of Black people and remind people that American history is Black history.
1: Yeah, I don't know that Donald Trump sees it that way, and I'm not being naive here, but when we say that American history is in fact Black history, I think none of us obviously dispute that. But it's not just Donald Trump. I'm wondering more and more if our fellow citizens who happen to be white in fact see it the same way we see it, that Black history is American history, because Dr. West makes this point repeatedly on this program that it's not just Donald Trump. He's being enabled by a whole lot of people. And it's one thing for Donald Trump to attack these institutions, but I don't hear a bunch of white people who love museums. They love going to museums. Mm-hmm. I was just reading an article about the Lucas Museum. It's about to open here, a $1 billion museum opening here in L.A. I don't know if it's just me, but over the last number of years, every time I look up, somebody's opening a brand new museum. We love museums in this country, and I can assure you they're not all being put in the black every year fiscally just because of black patrons. So our white brothers and sisters love going to these museums, and they love the Smithsonian, and yet I've not heard a bunch of white voices, critical voices, challenging the president on his tactics, his assault, his attack on these institutions. And so I don't know that, that there are a lot of people who see it the way we see it, that black history is American history, if that makes sense to you at all.
0: Yeah, that does make sense. And I think, I'll start with the point as a former high school teacher and now college professor and say part of the reason why we don't necessarily hear some of these things, and this is not for everyone, but there's a large part of the country that is deeply undereducated. And one way to make sure they don't receive education is to eliminate educators and museums, or people who are educators and museums. Mm-hmm. So I see that attack as linked to keeping certain parts of our population not only stupid but unaware.
1: Mm. Yeah. I am curious as to, I mean, thinking about this for the last 24 hours, thinking about what happens next at the Smithsonian. So we've seen Donald Trump attack the Blacksonian pretty aggressively. Lonnie Bunch, led that institution, built that institution, and then went on to become the head of the Smithsonian. It's called Secretary of the Smithsonian, the entire kit and caboodle. Essentially, Lonnie was running beyond the Blacksonian, from which he resigned again yesterday. But my sense is that Donald Trump is going to get who he wants in this position. And we're going to be in a back and forth about what happens at the Smithsonian, just like we've been in a back and forth about what happens at the Kennedy Center. But if Donald Trump gets who he wants at the Smithsonian, I think we got to brace for effects, because the kind of history they want to tell and the kind of history they don't want to tell, we're going to be at odds here. And as long as he has the power, we're going to see a retrenchment, to your point, on the history that is being taught, on the history that is being told. Many of the exhibits that are on display right now, we've already seen this. There were some exhibits that, they tried to deny it, but there were some exhibits that didn't get up, others that, didn't last as long as we thought they would. But the exhibits have taken a hit, no question about it. Mm-hmm. And now that Lonnie's gone, replace it with whoever Donald Trump wants in that position, I think we're going to see a diminishment, for lack of a better word, in the kind of history that you see at the Blacksonian and at the Smithsonian writ large. That's my read.
0: I think that's a point well taken. A dear former UCLA colleague of Dr. Steven Nelson, who was at the National Gallery of Art, had a piece that ran in the New York Times, which was about his experience being one of the senior folks there and the anticipation of the Trump administration around exhibits and how it became basically impossible to center certain exhibits they had already lined up years in the making. And so to your point, I'm saying that we see this across institutions, and also I think no matter what, you can force or make or encourage Lonnie Bunch to retire from the Smithsonian. and America cannot

0: retire from the truth. And so part of what you're getting at, though, I think, is to have a broader conversation about, does our vote count? As you know, how we get into the voting season is a long conversation about, why is it important to vote? Do our votes count? And oftentimes we're counting them at the macro level of who became president. We don't think at the micro level, who's going to be leading up these museums? What kind of art gets acquired and put on display at the National Gallery of Art? What kinds of libraries get books? What kind of books get to those libraries? People divorce their vote conversation from those outcomes. And my hope always with this is that people take those blinders off and start to see, yeah, if you keep calculating your vote up, you don't understand that to get to the top, it takes steps. So there are a bunch of other steps that rely on your vote as well. And when you don't vote, it makes it very easy for people to empty out all of these things that really matter, not only to us, but to our children. Yeah. You know, our children deserve museums. Our children deserve libraries that allow them to access information.
1: You make it a powerful, powerful point. I hope the audience is resonating with it. Nobody's quite made that point the way Marcus Anthony Hunter is making it now, which is that your vote, it impacts so much more than the mere person that you are electing. There's so much more beyond that. It's so much deeper than that. I quote the late, great Jesse Jackson Sr., that we lose too many elections by the margin of our absence at the polls. We lose too many elections by the simple margin of our absence at the polls. I asked this question, given your eloquent statement just now, Marcus, your insightful statement. What ought Donald Trump have taught us? What ought he be teaching us in real time about the value of the vote?
0: It's teaching us that our lack of voting can be weaponized against us, and that we form our own silent majority when we don't vote, which is, y'all can have it, whatever, I'll wait 4 years, I don't care, it doesn't matter who's there. You know, that becomes in many ways permission for people to do all of these things that they do. I also think that what Donald Trump is really doing, you've heard me say this many times, is making very plain what executive power is, what it looks like, what it could potentially sound like. Now, a lot of it is, we are learning, oftentimes illegal, even though it continues, we're learning that it isn't necessarily what people have done by custom or practice, and yet it still is happening. And so while we're seeing the retrenchment, I keep thinking about, what does it do to motivate us when our time, our voice gets to come up, so that we can start understanding that our vote is an up and down experience. It's not just top down.
1: Yeah. How does the ball bounce? Up and down, up and down. And
0: what you said.
1: Yeah. I don't think anybody black listening right now who voted in the last election connected their vote then to an impact on the black Smithsonian now, an impact on the black head of the Smithsonian this week. We didn't make those connections, and that's the power of the point that Marcus is making right now, that your vote impacts so many different things. I never want to overstate the vote. It's just a tool in the toolbox for social justice, but it is an important tool, and I love the point that Marcus is making right now. More of this when we come forward on Tavis Smiley.
2: Why does Tavis say, when we come forward?
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2: And you don't have to go back either. Forward ever, backward never. More of Tavis Smiley when we come forward. Forward, forward.
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2: And the top-rated African-American talk show host in the nation, according to Talkers Magazine. You're tapped in with Tavis Smiley right now. Right now.
1: Tavis Smiley and UCLA's Marcus Anthony Hunter. And before I push forward to some other things, let me give you some quick backstory. This announcement from Lonnie Bunch yesterday, the third, he was leaving the Smithsonian, took some folk by surprise, but not if you understand the backstory. So it turns out that while we were away on Labor Day break on Friday, the Trump administration, the Interior Department to be exact, sent a letter to the Smithsonian threatening to cut more support amidst claims of ideological bias. They suggested that they were going to withdraw support for the Smithsonian, accusing its leadership, that would be Lonnie Bunch III, of presenting a radical ideology that weakens shared American identity. That's their phraseology. Radical ideology that weakens shared American identity. Again, they'd been after this institution for quite some time now, but that letter went on Friday, and that is part of the reason why on Tuesday, Lonnie Bunch says he's stepping down. So there's always a backstory, but while we were away talking about Labor Day, which we'll talk about with Marcus Anthony Hunter in a second, I saw a brilliant piece he wrote that I want to give him an opine on in just a second here. But that's the backstory for what led in part to this Lonnie Bunch announcement yesterday. So two of the things about that I want to push forward, because it's not really about Lonnie Bunch. I know Lonnie, but this is much bigger than Lonnie Bunch, as I'm sure you've already figured out. I got a bright audience here. Another quick backstory here. I'm looking at data right now that suggests, Marcus, to the point we were making earlier, the point I was making earlier about the good white folk not sounding the alarm. Donald Trump is attacking their institutions. And I don't hear a lot of voices saying, you know, the president needs to be challenged on this. Certainly black voices have been raised about the attacks on the Blacksonian, but I'm not hearing a lot of voices writ large about his attack on these institutions, these museums. Turns out that the Blacksonian, I'm told from this data, I need to verify this, but I'm told that nearly 60% of the visitors to the Blacksonian are not black. It's a multiracial, multi-ethnic, multicultural group of visitors who go to the Blacksonian every year, which raises this simple question for me. We talk about this conversation in terms of us celebrating our history, but the truth really is, Marcus, when you look at the number of people and the makeup of the people, the identity of the people that attend, that visit the Blacksonian, it's really about us educating them about our history, and that becomes a problem when you attack the Blacksonian. You follow my point?
13: Oh, I absolutely do. I mean, as you will probably recall in the sort of genealogy of the Black Smithsonian experience, is that there was a whole design conversation that was about, you know, effectively, who is the museum for? Mm-hmm. How are we going to tell the story of African Americans so that people can experience it without necessarily leaving, not feeling uplifted? You know, so the slave ship is in the base of it, and you work your way up, or you can work your way down, you know. So mm-hmm. I think your point is well taken in the sense that it actually speaks to the very design of the museum itself, anticipating that more than African Americans and Black Americans would be there. And I know from the handful of times I've been in there, it's also an international destination. Mm-hmm. So people are coming to America for the first time and going to this museum to learn about America for the first time as well.
1: Yep. Finally here, Lonnie has the right to make his own decision. He has made his decision. And yet I wonder how we protect these institutions how we draw lines in the sand and decide we gonna fight successfully. If we abandon these platforms, again, I'm not taking shots at Lonnie, but I am thinking about, you know, when Donald Trump attacks black leadership in a variety of places and spaces, if we walk away from the fight, I don't know how we protect the institutions, Marcus.
13: Yeah, it's a great question. I mean, I first always, when I hear institution, I think about the sociologist, remixing the sociologist Chris Brown to say, institutions ain't loyal. Mm-hmm. No, they ain't. Mm-hmm. Okay, so let me first say that about institutions to admit my bias. Mm-hmm. On the second point, I think sometimes that we do spend more time protecting an institution over a person. And so in this moment, I do think that it's really important for people who do not understand what it takes, what it took for Lonnie Bunch to emerge and become what he was. That is a whole, you know, set of movies or whatever to tell a story about how a black man gets to be in charge of the Smithsonian writ large. I mean, that's a whole thing. And it takes a lot of sacrifice. It takes a lot of compromise. It takes a lot of negotiation. It takes a lot of faith in God and belief and all of these other things. And to see this person do as much as they could to hold the line and then have to find a way to step out of that just tells you like how much war they were at. And at some point, our elders should not be having to go to war like that in order to just do their job. Yeah. And to do a job that white people have been doing well before them without any battles or any fights, especially ones that were public like this. I think the other thing about, you know, museums and libraries that we have to think about, which we hear a little bit when we hear about banned books, but I also want people to also start adjusting their hearing so that when you hear banned books, what you should hear is attack on libraries. Mm. Attacks on museums, which usually are the most nonpartisan institutions that we have in this country. A library or museum. Usually if you're trying to fundraise for a library or museum, that brings everybody from across the spectrum out because, as you said earlier, who doesn't love a museum? Who doesn't think a library is a public good? And what's happening here is that the federal government is now insinuating itself in what are otherwise public goods. And that is a line that we should never allow any governments across.
1: Yep. I should say, and we all know this, we've seen a lot of pushback on Donald Trump's attack on the Kennedy Center. No question about that. So when I said earlier that I'm not hearing the volume that I want to hear of consciousness about what's happening to the Blacksonian, I stand by that point. But they have been very vocal about what he's doing to the Kennedy Center. A lot of our artists, and I'm talking now about the artist community, Marcus, the artist community has done its job. Right. They've pushed back in every way they can against Trump's attacks on the Kennedy Center. So kudos to the artist, but I'm talking about a different constituency. I digress on that for now. We shall see what happens next for Lonnie Bunch the Third. Somebody asked him yesterday what's next and what he looks forward to, and he said, very simple, I look forward to waking up in the next few days, the next few weeks, whenever he's going to step aside, and not having to check my cell phone.
13: I know, that's right. Absolutely.
1: I saw that and I started laughing. I said, Lonnie, you ain't the only one. You ain't the only one who wishes he could wake up every morning and not have to check his cell phone. When you do a 3-hour show every day, a 3-hour national show, you better believe the first thing I have to do, whether I want to or not, when I open my eye, my left eye, the first eye, is look at my cell phone and see what Donald Trump has said or done overnight that's going to change the first, second, third, or all 3 hours of my show. And I'm looking for notes from producers and bookers about what we need to adjust. But so much of that is born of what Donald Trump did while I was asleep. I wish Donald Trump got more sleep so I could get more sleep. But I got to wake up every day and just check my cell phone and see where we are on the show, because it's almost never the case that when I go to bed, the show I think I'm going to do is the one that actually gets done. But I'm glad that Marcus Anthony Hunter is here to kick off this show in the first hour. He wrote a powerful piece about Labor Day. The title is A Labor Day Case for Reckoning with Unpaid Black Labor. A Labor Day Case for Reckoning with Unpaid Black Labor. And we didn't labor on Labor Day. We were off, but we're here today. We're going to talk about his piece when we come forward on Tavis Smiley.
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1: 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Convenient? Absolutely. But don't confuse convenient with correct. Google calls these AI overviews, and researchers have found that 1 in 10 AI search summaries can sometimes give inaccurate information or misrepresent the sources they're pulling from. So here's my rule. 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Then check a second reliable source. For health information, that might be the CDC or your healthcare provider. For government information, go directly to the appropriate .gov website. 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
6: Tavis Smiley and Marcus Anthony Hunter. I saw the piece you wrote, Marcus, a powerful piece, a Labor Day case for reckoning with unpaid black labor. Tell me more.
7: Thank you. And I appreciate you so much because last year at this time, I did what now has become part one of this series of trying to get us to focus on how black people helped build the country and many of its buildings, institutions, cities and towns, and that we could at the very least start offering labor acknowledgments for that work as a form of repair. So, for example, I want to give a name, a man named Philip Reed. Philip Reed was enslaved when he helped cast the Statue of Freedom that stands at the top of the U.S. Capitol. He became free in 1862 before the statue was installed in 1863. So that effectively means that an enslaved craftsman helped make the statue called Freedom. That history brings the question behind my Labor Day essay into focus. We can recognize a building, a monument, or institution without knowing the names and circumstances of the people who made it possible. Even though the National Archives preserves a 1795 payroll for carpenters working on the President's House, for example, it names enslaved workers, but the payments went to their enslavers. Mm. Enslaved workers helped build the President's House, but the payments went to their enslavers. That record documents two different things: who performed the work and who received its value. And there's a difference between appearing on the payroll and receiving the pay. And for me, a labor acknowledgement names that distinction. It identifies the work, the workers, and the conditions under which they labored. And more importantly, I also think that it helps black people in the country hold on to something that they know intuitively is true, but don't always hear publicly recognized. And that is that these states would not be united and be America without the work, labor, and effort and inventions and creations and contributions of formerly enslaved African Americans.
6: Here comes Marcus Anthony Hunter bringing us history that we knew not of while Donald Trump is trying to do away with history.
7: So we don't ever know.
6: Exactly. So we don't ever know. Our remaining moments with Marcus when we come forward on Tavis Smiley.
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12: 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It's an American thing. AmericanThing.org.
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6: He does indeed for another 4 minutes with Marcus Anthony Hunter, and we'll be done with hour one and push on to hours two and hours three. But I'm always, again, delighted, honored to have Marcus Anthony Hunter kick us off in hour one. I've been thinking in that during this last break, Marcus, about what we talked about in this hour. And this show is unscripted, so I never know where we're going to go in any particular hour, and I didn't know that we would spend the time we have spent talking about Lonnie Bunce III, about the Smithsonian, about Donald Trump's attacks on history and what he calls radical ideology, the backstory of the letter that went Friday that forced, convinced, pick your word, Lonnie Bunce to decide yesterday to make his announcement about his resignation. But the hour, you know, it does what it does. And upon reflection of what we've discussed in the last 57 minutes, I want to close on this note. We can't all be UCLA professors, and yet each and every one of us has, I think, a responsibility, not just to educate ourselves, but to educate our babies, even to educate others about the grand contributions of black folk. I say all the time, quoting Du Bois, would America have been America without her Negro people? Would America have been America without her Negro people? And if this is what we're going to be up against for the foreseeable future, and by up against, I mean the powers that be trying to erase and deny and obfuscate and just render invisible the contributions that we have made, with all due respect to people like yourself who are writing articles reminding us of the grand contributions that we've made to this country. If this is what we're up against, what's our call to action? What do we do in this moment?
7: Yeah, I think it's a mantra that I learned from Sadhguru and the Isha folks, which is one of the things they say is, I am responsible for everything. Mm. And you bring up the responsibility is so great and so important and so why you are who you are, because that word you intentionally use rather than reaction. Because part of what this whole structure and the whole Trump administration is around is promoting and creating reaction. The problem with reaction is stating it right in the very word. You are reacting. So there's already somebody who acted, and all you're doing is playing up or playing down or playing against what they have already done. You're not in control. Mm. But we get into responsibility, it's the word response plus ability. So now we are the X-Men. We have abilities, and our ability is to be responsive. So we're responsible for everything. How can we carve out a response pattern that takes us out of reaction and allows us to have more of a sense of what we actually do control and what we actually do have impact over? And I think if we start operating from a place of responsibility, we actually have way more strategies and pathways, which include observing and taking note of every single thing that happens, every single loss that we have taken, every person who's been made to resign or hire lawyers and pay money to lawyers to keep a job they never had to give up, so that when our turn comes, we are keeping our own receipts and we are making people accountable for what they owe us, not only for what we have done, but also what we've endured. Because quite literally, to me, this has been a very cruel summer for Black people.
6: This is why I love Marcus Anthony Hunter. This is why UCLA and those students are blessed to have him. He's always dropping bars, and that's a mic drop moment. That distinction between reaction and responsibility, and he broke down the word, words, plural. I'm going to hold on to that for the rest of the day. I'm only in hour one, and I've got something to think about for the rest of my day. Reaction versus responsibility. I'm going to noodle on it. Why don't you as well? Let's just both thank, all of us thank Marcus Anthony Hunter for being on this program as often as he is. Marcus, love you, man. Thanks for your insights. We'll talk to you soon.
7: Love you too.
6: All right. Hour one down. Two more to go. You're listening to Tavis Smiley.